0: That's all northbound, some hesitation in Tukwila, slow in the Kirkland area as well. Right now, sunny out there and quite warm, 82 degrees here in the Puget Sound. Make sure you stay tuned. Coming up, it's Tech It Out with Mark Salzberg.
1: NBC News Radio, I'm Rob Martier. It's on to the knockout rounds for the United States at the 2026 FIFA World Cup. The U.S. men's national team shut out Australia 2-0 in Seattle this afternoon. Alex Freeman scored the second goal for the U.S. in the 43rd minute. The Aussies helped in the first half when Cameron Burgess, trying to defend close to the goal, tapped it in for an Australia own goal in the 11th minute. The U.S. can clinch the top spot in Group D with a Turkey loss or draw this evening. They will close out the group stage against Turkey on Thursday in Los Angeles. President Trump is at Camp David for the weekend as the scheduled U.S.-Iran talks are off to a rocky start. They were supposed to start today in Switzerland, but postponed due to what the White House said was logistical issues. Several reports indicate they were scrapped after Israel and Hezbollah traded fire in Lebanon. This comes after the United States and Iran signed a memorandum of understanding that will provide a 60-day window for further issues to be worked out. Central Park's horse carriage workers will suspend rides for the time being so they can go through refresher training on safety rules and procedures. Liz Warner reports.
2: The issue of horse-drawn carriages has long been a point of controversy in the city. And now, the Transport Workers Union, Local 100, representing all 200 drivers and owners, says it will keep fighting to save their jobs in light of calls for the industry's end following an 18-year-old tourist's death this week during a carriage accident. The New York City Council has hearings scheduled for a bill introduced called Rider's Law, which would ban horse-drawn carriages in city parks and move drivers into other jobs.
1: The American Red Cross is looking for more blood donors at a time of year that traditionally sees a dip in donations. The agency is offering $15 gift cards through June 28th for those that donate and a chance to win other gift cards. Rob Martier, NBC News Radio. It appears ICE arrests are on the rise in the Chicago area. Immigration attorneys report a recent uptick of arrests at immigration court hearings, routine check-ins, and criminal courthouses. In some instances, those detained are individuals facing minor criminal charges or whose cases remain unresolved. Advocates say other arrests appear less predictable, but often involve immigrants who entered the United States through parole programs established during the Biden administration. Meanwhile, a U.S. Department of Homeland Security spokesperson says federal agents are focused on enforcing federal immigration law and removing individuals who pose public safety threats. New York Knicks fans are already thinking about next season. Natalie Migliori has more.
3: The celebrations are starting to come to an end, but the energy remains high in New York. Knicks fans are already hoping this championship team can bring another one home next season.
4: I ain't gonna lie, Knicks is going back-to-back. I ain't gonna lie, back-to-back chips we going again for next year. We on a run right now.
5: Yeah, I think they can go two-peat and make it a dynasty.
3: More than 2 million fans packed into the one-mile route along the Canyon of Heroes, breaking ticker tape parade records. In New York, I'm Natalie Migliori.
1: Just days from our country's 250th birthday, some of the original documents that shaped our nation are going on display in South Florida. The Museum of Miami is just one of 8 cities in the country to host the archives, including an engraving of the Declaration of Independence. Museum CEO Natalia Crujeras hopes visitors use the opportunity to reflect on our founding ideals.
6: These documents are not relics. They're reminders of the promises that this nation had.
1: The museum will be open daily from 11 a.m. to 5 p.m. through July 5th with free entry to the exhibit. This Sunday marks the official start of summer. Astronomers say the summer solstice will occur at 4:25 a.m. Eastern Sunday morning when the Earth's axis makes its northernmost tilt toward the sun. Rob Martier, NBC News Radio.
7: A better life with Dr. Sanjay Gupta.
8: Osteoporosis affects millions of people in the United States and around the world. It's a disease that basically causes someone's bones to become weak, brittle, and porous, which can increase their risk of fractures. Now, the good news here is there are things you can do other than, or in addition to, taking medications to prevent fractures before it's too late. One is to up your intake of calcium and vitamin D. You also want to eat more protein. One functional medicine dietitian told us that that helps build muscle, and if you're building muscle strength, then you are also building bone strength. You want to be mindful of your workouts. The best ways to build bone density, one therapist told us, are going to be resistance exercises like lifting weights and also exercises that make your bones take a bit of an impact, such as jumping or even running, just loading the bones a little bit more. I'm Dr. Sanjay Gupta, helping you live a better life.
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0: Time now for a quick look at our KKNW weather outlook. Mostly clear skies through the night and a low around 55. A mostly sunny Saturday expected with a high near 75. We'll start summer off officially with sunshine on Sunday and a high near 80. Also a happy Father's Day to all the fathers out there. Monday sunny with a high near 87.
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18: Hey everyone, welcome to Tech It Out, powered by Norton and Visa, two awesome brands that protect you in different ways, but I'll tell you more about that shortly. Hope you're all doing great today, wherever you're tuning into this radio show and podcast across the country. Maybe you're in one of the cities that's hosting a FIFA World Cup match. Lucky you. Or if you're traveling to one to catch it in person. Certainly a ton of buzz about FIFA World Cup. To put it mildly, it's here. It's officially here. By the way, to put the massive size of this into perspective, about 126 million people watch the Super Bowl each year, which is huge. But FIFA World Cup, which takes place every 4 years, of course, is seen by about, sit down for this, more than 5 billion people watching FIFA World Cup in some way, shape, or form, whether it's on TV, streaming services, social media platforms. Unbelievable. And so here we are, hosted in North America, in the US, Canada, and Mexico. Fun fact, FIFA World Cup started in 1930, but has only paused twice, in 1942 and 1946. You could probably guess why. World War II. And yes, you're probably thinking, but the war ended in 1945, so why was there no FIFA World Cup in 46? Well, the world was still reeling and recovering from the massive destruction and the logistical challenges caused by WW2. All right. Fun history lesson to kick off a show about technology. I digress. I will be attending two FIFA World Cup games, by the way, two matches in New York, both of them, one this coming Tuesday and again at the end of the month. Lucky me. Both are tech companies that invited me, official sponsors of the show. I'm a lucky guy. My friends are jelly, as my daughter would say. They're envious of me. Okay. I want to spend a moment on what Apple announced this past week. I got a lot of messages about it, but first let me tell you what's on top for today, what interviews we've got in store for you. We're going to kick off the show with golf gadget ideas ahead of Father's Day with PGA Tour Superstore, a massive chain of stores, over 80 locations across several dozen states. We're going to hear about golf-related gadgets as gift ideas, including wearables like smartwatches that help you on the fairway, as well as golf simulators for the home and how they're improving year after year. After that, I'll share some additional gadget gift ideas for dads and grads. One of them for homeowners is a window washing robot. I'll tell you all about it. So you don't have to get up on the ladder anymore. It does its thing, suctioning to the glass of your windows, and it can go really high up and cleans its own pads. It's really pretty crazy. I'll tell you about that shortly as well. Also on the show this hour, tool company Worx, that's W-O-R-X, they've got a new robotic lawnmower you're going to want to hear about. I've been testing it over the past week. Pretty wild stuff. It's the Landroid brand of robotic lawnmowers for your property from Worx. So we're going to interview them a little bit later on in the show as well. All of this and more on an all-new Tech It Out. But as I mentioned, I've been getting messages from listeners to ask what all the Apple hype has been this week. So let me fill you in. Their annual event called Worldwide Developer Conference, or WWDC as it's referred to informally. That's when Apple showcases its new tools for developers, those who are making apps and other technologies for iPhone and iPad and Mac and all that. It took place this past week. I wasn't able to attend, but coming out of that was some big news tied to mostly Siri, right? Kind of the original voice assistant, AI, even before Alexa and all that. So they've upgraded Siri to what's called Siri AI, adding in more Apple intelligence features. Let's face it, Apple's a bit behind the curve when it comes to AI, certainly compared to Google and Amazon and other players like ChatGPT from OpenAI and Claude and all that. So they've rolled out updates across all the operating systems, iOS 27, macOS 27, now called Golden Gate, and other operating systems. So this is a huge overhaul for Siri. Just again, letting you do more in less time, hands-free, using your voice, or in some cases, enhanced AI photo editing. Apple showed this new Photos app with something called spatial reframing. Don't get bogged down in the jargon. It lets you remove subjects, add things, tweak your photos really easily. You know, Apple does nail the interface. They've also unveiled a new smarter Safari. That's Apple's web browser with AI-powered tab grouping and a Notify Me tool to alert you when a web page changes and some other features. And then finally, more child safety and screen time tools to give parents more control over what their kids are doing with their Apple devices, even when they're not with them. So that's just a brief summary of the Apple WWDC announcements. Again, most of it was tied to Siri AI, if you want to look into that. But that's what you missed. If you've heard the hype but didn't really understand what was going on, if you are an iPhone or iPad owner or a Mac user, many of this may be interesting to you, or if you've got one of those smart speakers from Apple. So stay tuned to future Tech It Out episodes for more details on that. All right, as promised, Father's Day is coming up on Sunday, June 21st. Let's now get to our first interview with PGA Tour Superstore. Hey, it's dads and grads season, right? A perfect time to consider golf gear for Father's Day, or for that graduate in your home, if they've taken to the 500-year-old sport. Yes, golf, by the way, as we know it today, was born in 15th century Scotland. Fun fact. And so who better to turn to for golf info and products, including tech, than PGA Tour Superstore? Teeing up our chat on this topic is Ben Helmrath. He's on the line. He's Senior VP of Merchandising at PGA Tour Superstore. Hey, Ben, thanks for your time today. Looking forward to our talk.
12: Yeah, Mark, thanks for the time as well. It'll be good.
18: Yeah, awesome. Now, before we talk about golf simulators, one of the things that I'm particularly curious about and what's new there, please first tell us a bit about PGA Tour Superstore for those unfamiliar with the brand.
12: Yeah, absolutely. So we are a national golf retailer, really a specialty golf retailer, focused on all things that a golfer needs in his or her life, from the equipment that you play with, the apparel that you wear, the shoes that you wear, the technology which you can bring to your home, and everything in between. So we really like to look at ourselves as a one-stop shop, place for you to find all of your golf needs, both in-store and online. So we are in 81 stores nationwide, and we are across 30 states and continuing to grow.
18: Oh, congrats. And that golf gear, that tech that you mentioned, isn't just for the home, but also for the course as well, yep, for the fairway. So we're going to get to all of that. As a techie myself, I'd love to focus a bit on that. This must be a huge time of the year for PGA Tour Superstore.
12: It is. It's funny. It's kind of our Christmas. Most retail looks at Black Friday through Christmas as the busy time. And for us, it's really kind of Mother's Day to Father's Day, ending and culminating in Father's Day being our biggest week of the year. So This is an incredibly important time for us, getting dad or the son in your life or the father in your life, the ultimate gift for that person who either loves golf, is new to golf, or wants to get into golf. We have a gift for all of those different people.
18: Okay. Great. Or daughters in your life, if they golf as
12: well. Oh, yeah. So first off, we will always support the female golfer, especially, but for Father's Day, we tend to see.
18: Yeah, of course. It's just because off the top, I mentioned it was dads and grads season, yes, right? So if you've got a graduate in your home who's a golfer, I didn't want to leave them out of the equation.
12: You don't
18: as well
12: want to leave them out. Absolutely not.
18: I guess gift cards are also great if you don't know exactly what to buy. Right, you
12: we offer have both digital and physical, and we're actually in multiple retailers around the United States as well with gift cards. So Multiple angles to be able to get a gift card for that loved one in your life also.
18: That's what I do for my dad because he's an avid golfer, but I don't usually know what to buy him. So I let him choose what he wants.
12: Fair.
18: All right. So as you mentioned earlier, you can sometimes bring tech from the home, or I mentioned you can also bring it to the courses as well. Since this is a show about tech, what does a connected golf ecosystem actually look like from tee to green?
12: Yeah, I mean, honestly, what's really cool, and you're seeing this emergence of tech everywhere, right? And you're seeing more AI, and you're seeing more evolution of tech across multiple verticals in our everyday life. And golf has been traditionally looked at as a sport that is, you know, not as transformative, not as evolving as times go on. And what's been really cool to see is how cool and how exciting golf has grown, especially in the last couple of years. And a lot of that is around the emergence and evolution of tech. So you're seeing more and more tech enhancements that are making not only golf and golfers be able to play better, but be able to have more fun as a group. So you talk about tee to green. Like, I mean, there's a lot of golf apps and golf communities that have been created where you, Mark, can be out there playing and you bogey the first hole and I'm able to see in real time the score you shot, if you hit the green or not, etc., based on how the app is using and geolocating you on the golf course. So it creates kind of that fun community aspect. I can give you kudos if you get a birdie. I can give you a little bit of fun banter if maybe you got a bogey, etc. So there's that evolution and growth of the community aspect. And then what's been really cool to see, piloted by partners like Arcos and some of the other companies, is you're now in a world where there's a sensorless environment that I can go play 18 holes with a small device about the size of an old matchstick box in my pocket. And when I'm done, I know how far I hit my clubs, what I shot, how many times I hit the fairway versus the rough. I mean, basically all the data, and then it compares me to the community to say where I need to focus on getting better in my game. Wow. So It's just become such an evolution to see how much tech has played a role in the game of golf and allowed you to kind of build both a community aspect of the ecosystem, but then also how you compare to other, think like Waze, the more drivers, the more advantage you get to using the platform. That's what we're starting to see in platforms like Arcos across the golf community.
18: Very cool. I'm going to ask you more about that in a moment. So stick with us for more Tech It Out. We'll be right back with PGA Tour Superstore with gadget golf gift ideas. We'll be right back.
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20: 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Visa's Mark Nelson, head of consumer payment products, says Visa recently announced 7 new and exciting technologies. Mark shared a couple with me here.
21: But we've introduced a flexible credential whereby a single card can be what you want it to be depending on the transaction type. We've also introduced this concept of a passkey, and it's all around how do we make payments safer and easier to use online. 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So if they want to share data with a third party, they can enable a better shopping experience all through AI. And it's a way in which the consumers can have a little bit more control over who they share their data with.
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0: Welcome back to Tech It Out, everyone. 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This is because Visa has invested billions over the years in fraud prevention, so you don't need to think twice about shopping at retail or online with your Visa card. 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Visa is deploying advanced technology to ensure customer data is not vulnerable, no matter where the transactions take place. 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All right, we are chatting with Ben Helmrath. He's Senior Vice President of Merchandising at PGA Tour Superstore, more than 80 locations across several states. We're chatting about, among other things, the tech that's available for golfers today. Maybe you're looking to pick up a Father's Day gift for a loved one or a graduation present. I wanted to circle back about the golf simulator options. Yep. I believe you have a showroom in your stores.
1: We do. So we actually, in all stores now, have the ability in a really cool way to let a customer come in and test anywhere up to about, I think we're at 8 now, simulator options, in a pretty seamless manner. Give it about 45 to 90 seconds and you can switch between unit and therefore their software platforms. So basically in real time, you can experience as a consumer it can be upwards of a expensive purchase that you want to get right. And in the past, it was all based on you've either hitting it before or you're taking a guess online. So we wanted to bring that opportunity to the customer, take the friction out of it, and let them come in and actually try and experience the product before they have to purchase it. So we're really proud of that. And the simulator business in the United States is booming. The amount of golfers playing in simulators is booming. So we're excited to be at the forefront of that.
0: All right, so this is like to test drive clubs or putters, is that right? Primarily, not to provide like a video game like experience or anything.
1: So it's funny, you can do both and more. For us, it's a place for a consumer to come in and do just what you said, test clubs, test putters, see what product is right for them.
0: Okay.
1: They can also take it home in their own confines and play 18 holes in 60 to 90 minutes. So for those that are like me, dad of multiple young kids, you don't always have the ability to go take 5 or 6 hours out of your day to go play a round of golf. So that part of it becomes nice. And then it even gets all the way down to the gamification, and they have multiple kids games. They have multiple kind of advancements into other sports outside of even golf that are radar based and it picks up a ball. So think dodgeball and other things. So the enhancements and evolution of these launch monitor devices has created a opportunity for multiple use cases.
0: Yeah, super cool. And so people can buy these, or do they rent them to take home? Like, you can install one in like your garage, or if you have a basement wherever you're listening to this show, you can also put it there. And that's for recreation, right? For entertainment.
1: It is. Yeah, you can come to any of our 81 stores and get one. We have all the add-ons that you would need to set one up in your garage or your basement. And we do it more in a DIY way, where you're able to be set up and playing into your screen in, say, 90 minutes or less. So it's really become a cool evolution of the game of golf and finding ways to play outside of the traditional golf course, especially if you're in a city like Boston or Chicago and it's in December, you might still want to play golf, and it gives the opportunity to do so.
0: Yeah, I know my dad, who's an avid golfer, always complains when it's snowing out and he's dying to hit the green. So yeah, that's awesome. Or white, I guess. The course isn't open. So these simulators, they have been around for a while. So would you say what's new is that they're more accurate, or are the visuals getting a lot more realistic? I remember Golden Tee Golf came out in like the 90s. That was a huge hit. I actually have a replica of that in my basement, like a 3/4 sized replica, like an arcade game. But is that fair that these simulators are getting more like a simulation?
1: They are, for sure. It's truly getting to the point where you can feel like you're getting to play Pebble Beach from the basement in Atlanta, Georgia, right? I mean, it's it's gotten to that point. And
0: so they're all licensed courses. Yeah,
1: they are. Yeah. And it depends. Certain products, certain softwares have different licenses to different courses, and you know, that's where the Associate Center stores can definitely help walk through all that, 'cause there are some of the nuances. But it does give you the ability to play golf courses in a very realistic manner. Yes, they've gotten more accurate. The other thing I'll say is, you know, naturally when a tech product becomes more mainstream, it gets more attention, more entrance into the space. That's helpful on the consumer side because you end up seeing prices get more reasonable also over time. Sure. And that's another major shift that has happened, where you're seeing price get to a more consumable mass market opportunity versus it being a very secluded, small opportunity based on high price points.
0: Yeah, I like the democratization of this stuff for sure. And only because you brought it up, Ben, I've got to just name drop for a moment. When I used to write for Golf Digest as a freelance journalist, I had the opportunity to sit down with Tiger Woods at Pebble Beach, which was pretty fun. That was a highlight of my career for sure. But he had a partnership with EA Sports back in the day. And so you may remember that. And that's why I had a chance to interview him a couple times. But even at the iconic Pebble Beach, that was pretty wild.
1: Well, Mark, on that, we're on a tech podcast. The man did co-founded a tech golf league around simulation. So to your point, that might have been back when he had EA, but he's also continuing to be part of the growth of the game and evolution of how technology plays into the game of golf.
0: We've got just a couple of minutes left with Ben from PGA Tour Superstore to talk golf-related gift ideas, including high-tech ones. So stick with us a few more minutes with Ben, and then we're going to shift gears and talk robotic lawnmowers with Works. So a lot more Tech It Out coming right up after this short break.
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3: NBC News Radio, I'm Rob Martier. It's on to the knockout rounds for the United States at the 2026 FIFA World Cup. The U.S. men's national team shut out Australia 2-0 in Seattle this afternoon. The U.S. can clinch the top spot in Group D with a Turkey loss or draw this evening. They will close out the group stage against Turkey on Thursday in Los Angeles. President Trump is at Camp David for the weekend as the scheduled U.S.-Iran talks are off to a rocky start. They were supposed to start today in Switzerland, but postponed due to what the White House said was logistical issues. Several reports indicate they were scrapped after Israel and Hezbollah traded fire in Lebanon. The American Red Cross is looking for more blood donors at a time of year that traditionally sees a dip in donations. The agency is offering $15 gift cards through June 28th for those that donate and a chance to win other gift cards. Rob Martier, NBC News Radio.
2: A Better Life with Dr. Sanjay Gupta.
4: By age 35, two-thirds of American men will experience some degree of noticeable hair loss. And by age 50, about 85% of men will have significantly thinning hair. That's according to the American Hair Loss Association. Now, one dermatologist explained that hair loss can either be genetic or it can be triggered by stress, illness, surgery, medications, major life events. No matter the cause, a lot of men, understandably, are frustrated by hair loss because it seems like a loss of control. You can take great care of your scalp by all sorts of expensive lotions and potions, but that might not matter. There are some tried and true medications that might work, like minoxidil or finasteride. But another solution is just shaving it off, and I've heard more and more how liberating this can be for a lot of guys. That's the ultimate control of their appearance. I'm Dr. Sanjay Gupta, helping you live a better life.
5: Alternative Talk, 1150 AM, KKNW. It's Joey J here with your weekly movie minute, where we're so close to summer on the calendar, we can just let our imaginations go wild.
6: Me and the toys have been working all summer to try and get Bonnie to make friends, but then you had to ruin
7: it.
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8: Yeah, I got dibs on behind the dresser.
5: That's at least the tone with the eagerly anticipated Toy Story 5, in which Buzz, Woody, and cowgirl Jessie all reunite to take a stand against the rise of technology taking over their kids' life. Right when you think Pixar could get away with going autopilot with their best-loved franchise, here they come with another gem that hits the feels while meditating on the pitfalls of digital connection. It can't quite replace real play, but there's still fun to be had in looking for the balance. This five-pull very much met the challenge. And so too, to a smaller degree, Hugh Jackman embracing the peak of his method actor era in The Death of Robin Hood.
9: He was not a hero. You were a murderous brigand.
10: We were monsters.
11: I am the outlaw.
10: Robin Hood.
5: He, along with writer-director Michael Sarnowski, forge an alternative spin on the rogue archer, made into more of an anti-hero facing a slow march to redemption. The only issue there is that it's still tough to shake off the concept of Robin Hood being an established action hero. The concentration here, rather front-loaded, so the experience does come off a little sleepy, but still very well-meaning. Jackman and cohorts Bill Skarsgård and Jodie Comer make the biggest of differences in this drama that makes full use of its landscapes and amps up the character depth like no one else could. Both are in theaters this weekend, and this is Joey J for KKNW.
7: Time now for a quick look at our KKNW weather outlook. Mostly clear skies through the night and a low around 55. A mostly sunny Saturday expected with a high near 75. We'll start summer off officially with sunshine on Sunday and a high near 80. Also a happy Father's Day to all the fathers out there. Monday sunny with a high near 87.
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0: Welcome back to Tech It Out. Just a couple of minutes left with Ben Helmrath, Senior VP of Merchandising at PGA Tour Superstore. What are some of the other gadget-like Father's Day gifts that golfers may love? I know there's those smartwatches that have the courses preloaded onto them.
1: Yeah, I mean, it really is a comfort thing, right? For the person in your life that likes to wear a wearable and a watch, there's some really good ones, especially from partners like Garmin, who a lot of customers might be familiar with from a running or a hiking environment. Mm-hmm. They brought that same technology into the game of golf. So you are able to actually download and have offline the golf course that you're playing. So at any point in time on the course, you can look down at your watch and see, oh, it's 120 yards to that sand trap and 150 yards to the green.
0: So wow.
1: You can keep score on it. You can do all of those things while also still seeing the time, getting text messages. So it kind of allows you to feel like that phone can stay in your golf bag, which also just, it further enhances the social aspect that makes golf so great. So there's definitely smartwatches. For those that don't like to wear it, that's where I mentioned that brand Arcos or some of the rangefinder companies that have gotten incredibly more tech savvy and kind of ecosystem driven to make your game better. There are plenty of options as well in those two spaces.
0: So for someone shopping for a golf gift, is it better to buy one standout or solitary piece of tech or something that maybe fits into a broader ecosystem?
1: What I would say, what we tend to believe in is these tech companies are really trying to hyper-focus, kind of like what Google, Apple, and others did a while ago. The ability to be in an ecosystem in multiple use cases is becoming more prevalent in golf. I would always personally recommend more on the ecosystem side. You know, you see a company even like Blue Tees, which is a little bit lower price point. They now have a $600 launch monitor, a multiple options of a rangefinder, a wearable, and a speaker, and you can have all four of those pieces for around $1,000, and they all talk to each other. So you can hit golf balls on the range using that launch monitor. When you go to use the range finder and you say, oh, I'm 200 yards out, it'll actually tell you through the lens what club to hit because it knows your numbers from the launch monitor. And if you have the speaker on your cart, every time you get up to get out of the cart, you press a button and it'll tell you you're 180 yards. We think you should hit a 7-iron. So they all just start intertwining and talking to each other. And it really does make for a seamless golf experience.
0: Yeah, I like that modular approach for sure. But it's not a one-size-fits-all scenario, which I also
1: get. It's not a one-size.
0: I get it.
1: You can kind of pick and choose however you want.
0: Or, like I said, the old gift card. It's always a good thing for golfers.
1: The gift card is always, it's always a safe one as well.
0: Yeah, because I think people are worried about buying the wrong tech or something that they may already have, you know. So that's always a good fail-safe. And I don't think the golfer in your life will mind getting one.
1: For that golfer in your life, though, Mark, if a gift card might seem like that's not the type of gift you like to give, you can always give a dozen golf balls. There's no golfer in your life that does not want, and you can personalize them.
0: Yeah.
1: But happy Father's Day, happy birthday, congrats on graduating, whatever you need to put on it and make it feel personalized as well.
0: Yeah, great point. All right, and then Ben, where can we learn more? Is there a website you could recommend?
1: There is. 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We do have 81 stores across 30 states. So no matter where you live across the country, we can either visit online or you can also go and talk to any of our knowledgeable associates in those stores that can help you out as well.
0: 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Really appreciate it. Happy Father's Day to you.
1: Yeah, thanks, Mark. Appreciate it.
14: 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All right, only because I really want to run this Works interview. This is the grass-cutting bot. I'm going to put off my recommendations for gadget gift ideas for Father's Day and graduation until next weekend. I do recognize that some stations will run this after Father's Day. I think there's one or two. I know one in New York will run this as late as the following Friday, but still great ideas, I think, even if the dad in your life received a gift card and they want to redeem it for something they've had their eye on. I'll share some ideas, and of course graduation season. I'll tell you all about a new series of Samsung TVs up to 115 inches, believe it or not. It's a newish technology called micro RGB. I'll tell you why Samsung's televisions stand out from the crowd. I'll tell you about a deal on Nintendo gear. It's a combination of hardware and software, the Nintendo Switch 2 Choose Your Game bundle. 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This will handle it for you. And Brighton ultra bright hex lights for your garage, for your home studio, maybe a gym or a workshop. These hexagonal shapes that are on the ceiling, that's modular. You can make them as big as you like, up to 24,000 lumens, super bright. And SanDisk for memory cards. They have one called the Extreme Fit USB-C memory card that is really small, snaps into the side of your laptop or other USB-C devices, phones and tablets, and you can keep it in there because it's so small, very small footprint, low profile, yet it expands the storage up to 1,000 gigabytes, which is 1 terabyte of space to load up all your files, photos, documents. So you can always do backups on the fly without having a long, you know, USB drive sticking out of the side. Or they're fast enough, up to 400 megabits per second, to work off the drives themselves. So super convenient. I'll tell you more about that SanDisk Extreme Fit next week too. So that's going to be next week, where I dive a little deeper into some gadget gift ideas for dads and grads. on next week's Tech It Out. But as promised, one product that I think is perfect for summer is from a company called Worx, W-O-R-X. So we're going to get to them when we return on Tech It Out. We'll be right back.
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0: back, everyone. You're listening to Tech It Out. Last fall, I was showing various power tools on TV stations from a brand called Worx. That's W-O-R-X, like a leaf blower and a nail gun. And they all work together through the same power share battery system. Now that summer is here, I wanted to invite them back onto the show, this time to talk mostly about its robotic lawnmower, which I'm eager to test drive next week. Joining us on the line is Phil Fitzpatrick, VP and GM at Positech, the parent company of Worx. Nice to chat with you again, Phil. How you doing?
1: Hi, Mark. Thanks for having me back. I'm doing very well, thanks. Yeah.
0: Awesome. Great. Why don't we start off at a high level? Please tell us a bit about Worx. Again, for our listeners, W-O-R-X.
1: Worx is the homeowner's power brand. Everything for projects inside and outside of the home, including power tools, lawn care equipment, auto cleaning, stick backs, as well as recreational items like coolers and lights for camping, as an example. Worx is really all about making tools that are smarter, easier to use, and more accessible for everyday homeowners. The goal has always been to bring innovation to more traditional, complicated type outdoor tools and reimagine them in a way that's more compact and more user-friendly.
0: Mm-hmm. Okay. I mentioned off the top, Phil, summer is almost here, a time when many need to push or ride a mower in order to cut their grass and appease their neighbors as well. But Worx has a better solution. Please tell us about it.
1: Exactly. Summer usually means a lot of time spent mowing lawns for many people. And for those people, that's not necessarily exactly how they want to spend their weekends. Mm-hmm. That's where our robotic solutions come in, especially the Landroid series of mowers. It automates that entire process. So instead of pushing a mower, you can basically set it and forget it. It keeps your lawn consistently maintained without time and effort of traditional mowing. And really, Mark, that is the essence or the key differentiator here is with a robotic mower, with a Worx robotic mower, you are getting a maintenance system rather than the mentality of tackling a weekly chore.
0: Right, because it kind of gives the grass a trim, not so much a haircut, right? Like it always is just sort of cutting it at the top and it leaves it on the grass. There's no bag that's collecting all the clippings. And that in turn fertilizes the soil to keep it full looking and rich. So, and it's so quiet that it can even run at night, right? This is an electric robotic lawnmower. And so it's just kind of maintaining, as you said, rather than like that weekly deep dive. Is that fair?
1: Yeah, that's pretty accurate. It's essentially, you can set it to mow every day at any given hour. And like you mentioned, in the middle of the night, it doesn't make any noise. It has onboard lights that allows it to mow at night. And you can have it mow every day or every third day or every second day, right, so that it just maintains the yard at a set level all the time. And as you mentioned, because you're only cutting a small amount of grass off the top every time, those very small grass clippings fall into the soil and act as fertilizer. And it does produce a better lawn.
0: Okay, I'm glad I wasn't wrong there. I took a stab at that. And then this Landroid model doesn't require a perimeter wire, right? I mean, I know that robotic lawnmowers have been around for a while, but traditionally you have to install this wire just below the grass or on top of the grass so it doesn't go off your property. That's a thing of the past.
1: That's correct. One of the biggest upgrades in what we call the Landroid Vision Cloud models is that they don't rely on perimeter wire setup like older robotic mowers.

0: Instead, they use advanced navigation technology to understand and manage the launch, which makes installation much faster and much less of a hassle. There are four key technologies that work in the Landroid Vision Cloud series. There's RTK, which is real-time kinematic positioning, which is satellite-guided mowing through a proprietary antenna network.
1: Okay.
0: The second one is Vision, and as the name implies, is an onboard camera that takes 15 images per second that are all processed through a neural network. The third is AI. The advanced processing chips in our robotic mowers, images, or the data that it collects to make split-second navigational decisions. So over the years, our Landroids have captured more than 20 million images of lawns, which, through AI, are used to make the robotic mowers smarter as time goes on. And finally, there's a technology called VSLAM, which creates, with the use of the camera, a 3D model of your yard. So when trees or buildings block satellite signals, Vision Cloud switches to sensor fusion, or VSLAM. And that uses inertial data and odometry to keep the routing accurate until the satellite signal is recaptured.
1: So cool. Thanks for that, Phil. And before we shift gears and we talk about other works products in your lineup, do you purchase a Landroid based on the size of your yard? I know one is called Quarter Acre, for example. So that's like how you decide which one is for you. Or are there other considerations?
0: Yes. Yard size is one of the variables to deciding which Landroid is best for you. Each model is designed for a different lawn capacity based on cutting width, run times, the speed that it operates at. So all the models have these different settings. But there are other things that people should consider too, like terrain or slope or obstacles and how complex the yard layout is. Some yards are very open, while others have garden beds, trees, or narrow passages. Mm-hmm. So matching the right model to the environment is really important. For example, we have four-wheel drive models that tackle more difficult yards with steeper slopes, up to 83% inclines.
1: Oh, wow.
0: And rough terrain are managed through the articulated body that the four-wheel drive models have. There are a few variables that need to be considered when buying a unit. Definitely yard size is one of the key ones.
1: A few more minutes with Phil Fitzpatrick from Positech. That's the parent company to the brand Works. We're going to learn more about its robotic lawnmower when we return on Tech It Out.
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1: We are chatting with Phil Fitzpatrick. He's Vice President and General Manager at Positech. This is the parent company of Works, W-O-R-X, a very popular power tool company. And they've got robotic lawnmowers and other solutions as well, other gear for both the inside and outside your home. And for all of these, when it detects it's running low on battery, it drives itself back to the base and then charges itself up and then continues the job if it's not done yet. Is that right?
0: That is correct. Yeah. It the full maintenance system, set it and forget it. you can manage it from an app on your phone. And once you've got it all set up and scheduled, it just does its thing. It knows when it needs to charge, and it goes back to start off where it left off. It has great features like being able to do straight lines or cross cuts. You can all these variables that you can adjust in your app.
1: When I interviewed you last, Phil, we talked a lot about Works and its PowerShare battery system. It's an interchangeable battery system. Can you tell us about it?
0: PowerShare is one of the core innovations in the Works ecosystem. It's a single battery platform that works across a wide range of tools. Everything from outdoor power equipment and lawn tools to indoor or workshop tools, like we mentioned earlier. The idea is really simple. One battery system that reduces clutter, saves money, and gives users more flexibility.
1: So you stack them, right? Like, let's say you've got a leaf blower that only requires one of these, is it 20 volt batteries, or a nail gun, something on the smaller side. But then you've got something larger, like a power washer, or, you know, I'll let you give an example, you know, that requires two or even four, like a robotic lawnmower, like a Landroid. Is that how it works? You just stack them?
0: Exactly. You can take the same 20 volt battery from, say, a drill or a nail gun in the workshop and pop it straight into a leaf blower or trimmer outside. It's a true swap and go system. Mm-hmm. And if the tool needs more power, like for instance, a traditional lawnmower, let's say, you would double up on batteries and get 40 volts of power. Another example of a product that requires a lot of power would be a two-stage snowblower, traditionally always run on gas. In our case, it takes four batteries and delivers a significant amount of power at 80 volts.
1: Oh, wow.
0: The result is a system that is expandable in terms of power, so voltage, and runtime, amp hours. And that flexibility is really what makes it so useful for homeowners who don't want multiple battery systems.
1: Yeah, it's super convenient, for sure. All right, and then before I let you go, Phil, what's in store for Works for this year? Anything new along with the Landroid robotic lawnmowers?
0: Well, we are continuing to invest in robotics, especially AI technologies for those robotics. We are expanding the PowerShare ecosystem. Every year we expand and add more tools. This past winter, we launched a full snow program with power snow shovels, which are really cool, and snow blowers. The future for Works will see a focus on significant improvements in battery technologies. Tabless batteries, for example, would become more mainstream, as well as lithium polymer batteries. And these improvements are aimed at delivering things like longer lasting batteries. Mm-hmm. They will also deliver more power to the tools. They'll have the ability to be charged quicker. All of this while coming into more compact sizes. So consumers are looking for solutions that save time and simplify their lives. And that's exactly where we're focused. You'll see continued innovation in autonomous lawn care and battery powered equipment.
1: And I'm assuming works.com to keep up to date on what's available now and what's coming soon. So WORX.com.
0: That is absolutely the best place to get the most recent information on Works.
1: Okay. And I'm looking forward to test driving that in my backyard as well. So yeah. Thank you to your comms folks who hooked me up with the unit. I'm excited to test drive it. Thank you so much for your time again, Phil. Nice to talk to you. Let's not make it like another 9 months again.
0: Agreed.
1: Have a great summer.
0: Thanks so much for the time. I appreciate it.
1: And thank you for tuning in to Tech It Out this hour. Hope you've enjoyed the show. Huge thank you to my guests, Works and PGA Tour Superstore. Next weekend, we'll chat with Skyscanner on how AI is helping you book a flight and saving money at the same time. We'll talk about FIFA World Cup. I'll be in New York with Hisense, the TV brand. I'll share some gadget gift ideas for dads and grads and a lot more. If you want to reach out on social media to say hi or ask tech questions, or maybe you've got suggestions for upcoming guests or topics, I'll spell my name in a moment, but you can find me on the likes of X, formerly Twitter, Facebook, Instagram, Blue Sky, Threads, LinkedIn, YouTube, and TikTok. I won't be doing any funny dances or anything, but I do have videos on TikTok. I think one of my videos from Computex, the last I checked, was at 35,000 views. That's a lot of fun. And it's Mark Saltzman, MarkSaltzman. Again, Mark with a C, Saltzman with a Z. If you want to reach out and say hi, let me know where you're tuning into Tech It Out from. I always get a kick out of that. And I look forward to saying hi online. All the best, everyone. Have a fantastic rest of your day, and I look forward to catching up with you next weekend for another brand new episode of Tech It Out. Ciao for now. Bye-bye.
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8: I'm Dr. Anthony Lazarowitz, and this is Climate Connections. Research shows that electric vehicles are far less likely to catch fire than gas-powered cars, but firefighters must be prepared even for unlikely events. So Jack Foltz of Safety and Security Consultation Specialists provides EV safety training to first responders in his home state of Minnesota and beyond. In his classes, he teaches trainees how EVs work.
9: A lot of the responders don't understand how these vehicles are put together, the amount of safeties that are built into them. They're actually an extremely safe vehicle.
8: Then they learn how to respond to emergencies involving EVs. They're shown how to disable the cars and what to do in the rare case an EV does catch fire.
9: The tactics we need to use to extinguish or control this fire are different than what we're used to using on an internal combustion engine car.
8: For example, he says firefighters must know where an EV battery is housed.
9: Most commonly, it is underneath the car, so just trying to cool that.
8: Volt says that as EVs rapidly gain popularity, first responders need to know how to handle them.
9: If we know the hazards and we know how to control them, we can be very safe when we're working with any incident.
8: Climate Connections is produced by the Yale Center for Environmental Communication. To learn more about climate change, visit climateconnections.org.
10: NBC News Radio, I'm Rob Martier. It's on to the knockout rounds for the United States at the 2026 FIFA World Cup. The U.S. men's national team shut out Australia 2-0 in Seattle this afternoon. Outside the stadium, fans, they're feeling something special with Team USA.
11: Everyone is lit. I love Seattle. I love the U.S.
10: Alex Freeman scored the second goal for the United States in the 43rd minute, but the goal was not without some controversy. The lineman initially called Freeman offside. However, the goal was allowed to stand after video assistant referee overturned the on-field call. The United States will close out the group stage against Turkey on Thursday in Los Angeles. President Trump does not think there'll be a need to start bombing Iran again. Before departing to Camp David for the weekend, Trump told a crowd at Joint Base Andrews that the 60-day window for further negotiations is underway now that the Memorandum of Understanding has been signed. Trump said the oil is already flowing out of the Strait of Hormuz, which Iran closed after the war began. Trump also thanked China's President Xi for not getting involved in the conflict. Legendary television director, writer, and producer James Burroughs has died at the age of 85. Matt Mattinson has more.
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1: So how did they build it?
2: 86 centimeter width poles with reinforced concrete injected pillars on the base.
1: How big's the base?
2: It looked like it was big. I couldn't really tell.
1: Wait, what do you mean by big? 90 centimeters, 150?
2: I don't know. I didn't measure it. Next time you come down here.
1: Oh, please.
2: All right, come on. Help me get up before security shows up. To sum it up, one underwater concrete injector, then about 30 poles?
1: Yeah, more or less.
2: Yeah. Even if we build them thin at 90 centimeters, we probably need about 10 skilled workers. Even if we bring on Calabrians, no insurance, no contributions, and we fire them the last week without any reason, and we never pay them anything, even then, we still need about 100 million.
1: If we didn't use concrete?
2: We can get it to 80, but the problem is transportation. For us to move 30 poles on water 9 kilometers, we'd need something like a shipment for cargo.
1: If only they were wood.Then we could just float them there. But we can't make an island with wood. It's got to be steel.
2: And steel doesn't float, if I remember right. Well, that ship's made of steel and using some kind of sorcery I never understood. It can float.
1: All right, look, steel doesn't float. But hollow steel does, you see. With hollow poles, we'll solve the problem of transportation.
2: I get that, but how can we build a platform with hollow poles?
1: Who said they'll remain hollow? Once they're in the right position, we open one end, and then the pole fills with water and sinks to the bottom. We'll build the island with poles.Filled up with water.
0: 接着以此为地基，在海平面以上26米处，他们在柱子上搭建起了一块400平米的海上平台，上面又搭出了两层房屋，还有两条楼梯和船舶停靠点，以及3座可以正常运转的洗手间。罗萨最初的计划是创建5层楼，但是最后只完成了1层。罗萨为这项建造平台结构的技术申请了专利，因为它比使用石油钻机要便宜得多。在接下来的几个月中，完善的钻探技术又为整个岛屿带来了淡水供应。

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1: NBC News Radio, I'm Jim Forbes. President Trump does not think there will be a need to start bombing Iran again before departing for Camp David for the weekend. Trump told a crowd at Joint Base Andrews that the 60-day window for further negotiations is underway now that the memorandum of understanding has been signed. Trump said the oil is already flowing out of the Strait of Hormuz, which Iran closed after the war began. Trump also thanked China's President Xi for not getting involved in the conflict. President Trump is endorsing both Republican candidates for South Carolina governor. In a post on Truth Social Friday, Trump said, quote, he can't hurt one of them by only endorsing the other. Instead, he endorsed both South Carolina Lieutenant Governor Pamela Everett and the state's Attorney General Alan Wilson. The two candidates are heading for a runoff next week. Trump went on saying, quote, with either one of you, you can't go wrong. A New Jersey man is facing up to 10 years in prison after admitting to sexually abusing a 13-year-old cheerleader. Levon Putney has more.
2: 46-year-old Michael Brown pleaded guilty Thursday to first-degree aggravated sexual assault, and Gloucester County prosecutors say his wife, 44-year-old Valerie Brown, coached the Harrison Sparks cheer squad, of which their daughter and the victim were members. She's charged with child endangerment after being accused of knowing what her husband was doing and telling the teen girl to delete text messages about the abuse. Investigators say it started at a sleepover with Brown's daughter in their Manaway home in 2018 and kept going through 2020. And prosecutors say the girl told them she lost count how many times they were intimate at Brown's home and at different hotels. I'm Levon Putney.
1: And Republican Congressman Randy Fine is pushing back against Vice President Vance's warning to Israel. During a recent interview with Real America's Voice, the Florida lawmaker said Vance's comments, quote, were absolutely inappropriate. I'm Jim Forbes. The U.S. has advanced to the knockout round at the 2026 FIFA World Cup. The U.S. men's national team shut out Australia 2-0 in Seattle Saturday afternoon. Alex Freeman scored the second goal for the Stars and Stripes, with the first coming off an Australian goal. The U.S. can clinch the top spot in Group D with a Turkey loss or draw. They will close out group stage play against Turkey on Thursday in Los Angeles. Police in eastern Long Island have busted a caregiver who allegedly stole from a mother and daughter she was assisting and thinks she may have targeted others. Andrew Whitman has this story.
3: Jacqueline Smith was arrested at her home in Medford Friday afternoon. Police say she stole nearly $10,000 in jewelry from an 80-year-old East Setucket woman and her 58-year-old daughter, who suffers from a neurological disorder, between April and May. The 40-year-old Smith worked for Home Watch Caregivers based in Hicksville. Anyone else who thinks they or their loved ones were also targeted by Smith are asked to call Suffolk County Police. In New York, I'm Andrew Whitman.
1: A major flu outbreak at Texas Air Force Base has sickened nearly 160 troops. It's happening at Lackland Air Force Base in San Antonio in a basic military training wing where recruits sit at communal tables for meals and sleep on bunk beds in open bays. This is occurring 2 months after Defense Secretary Pete Hegseth did away with mandatory flu vaccinations for U.S. troops. And Toy Story 5 is blasting off to infinity and beyond. The fifth installment to the classic Pixar franchise made $17.5 million from Thursday previews. The film is expected to make between $145 and $150 million. I'm Jim Forbes.
4: Now for a quick look at our KKNW weather update. Looking ahead to the weekend, Saturday brings mostly sunny skies with a high of 76 degrees and light southern winds. Saturday night will be partly cloudy with a low near 55. Sunday turns even warmer and sunny, reaching 81, followed by a clear Sunday night with lows around 59. The warming trend continues into next week, sunny and 87 on Monday, and then mostly sunny and hot on Tuesday with highs climbing to 92 degrees. I'm Laura Dawn, and that's your KKNW weather update.
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0: Well, hey, everybody. It is incredibly gorgeous today in Chicago, as it was yesterday. So, you know, I often talk about the weather. I know it's so generic. And I have to say, though, living in Chicago, one of the world's most dazzling cities, when it's a beautiful day like today with a slight breeze, it's not too... I needed this. I'm just saying. I have needed this. And I'm just, I'm very happy to be hanging out with you on this Friday. I know there's a lot going on, and I really appreciated the conversation that Joan was having with her, one of her guests that I was listening to on my drive in today regarding drowsy Donnie's capitulation when he had said that Iran was going to, he was demanding a full surrender, otherwise he was going to annihilate an entire civilization. I hope I don't have to. I mean, what nonsense is going on? I really do, you know, because we have been sort of, gaslit's not the right way. We've been groomed to accept that his ridiculous behavior, the outrageous things that he says, that his lack of ability to be a diplomat. I mean, his diplomacy is abhorrent, as we see with the leader of Italy, where he said that, you know, oh, she begged me for a foot. Like, why even make that a story at all? Which is pretty much the entire, I guess, incongruent, all of his behavior is like, why do anything at all? So I am in a good mood, and I'm so glad that Paul Chavary is joining us. He is, of course, one of the hosts of the Sports Cubicle here on WCPT Sunday nights at 9 o'clock, along with Devin and Mike. And I'm going to miss somebody.
1: Dan Marver.
0: I don't know Dan Marver.
1: No one really knows Dan Marver.
0: Dan Marver needs to come in studio.
1: He does.
0: So the reason I want you to start the show with me, one, we were talking about the show regardless, and, mm-hmm. and we'll talk about the World Cup in a moment. So I woke up this morning. Well, as I scroll when I go to sleep, which you shouldn't do.
1: Yeah.
0: However, I discovered that friends of mine were in town, so I sent them a question mark.
1: Yeah.
0: Because they were sharing footage from being at Wrigley. And I'm like, excuse me? Right? So mm-hmm. they messaged me at 10 o'clock this morning, and they were like, yeah, we're going to be in the bleachers. Want to come?
1: For the 1:20 start today.
0: Yes.
1: Yeah.
0: And I was like, so I went online. They were like, we're going to be in the bleachers. And bleacher tickets were $236. There were 2% of all tickets in the park left available. And I said, I will come and give you a hug. A friend of ours, Wayne Baker Brooks,
1: okay.
0: he's a blues musician, and he was playing at Gallagher Way. And I'm like, I'll give you a hug. I'll see you. I'll listen to Wayne play, because you have to have tickets to get into Gallagher Way, too.
1: Oh, really?
0: I didn't know that either.
1: I didn't know. I mean, you could stand on Clark and listen,
0: exactly.
1: right?
0: Exactly. Yeah. And I did, actually. I didn't yeah. get to hear. And I got to, like, through the bushes, shake his hand and wave a hug. So
1: I was ready for you to say that you just got back from the Cubs game. And I was like, oh, you caught a good one today.
0: I did just get back from the Cubs
1: game. Okay. Were you in Wrigley today?
0: This is a very twisted story.
1: Okay.
0: Yes. So I look, if I can get tickets. And to be very honest, there was a time in my life when I worked for another radio station where we had tickets, like,
1: were
0: the
1: they
0: station.
1: The flagship for the Chicago Cubs at the
0: WGN
1: time?
0: WGN okay. had tickets right behind the dugout for okay. the for the Cubs. And I've been in the box. I'm in the press box. I've been in, like, the executive suites and all that stuff. And so, like, I love going to the game, but it's different now even than it was when I went there as, like, for free tickets.
1: Okay.
0: So I just don't. And I have friends who are like my friend Mark Carmen, you know, from
1: yeah.
0: he's a sports
1: guy. Yeah, yeah, yeah.
0: So he'll tell me, like, different ways to get tickets. He used to do beer. He was a beer slinger.
1: Okay.
0: So he would actually get me spots. And he would move me throughout the park based on the shade. He would know, like, what time of day is yeah. the best place to not be sitting in the sun. He would keep moving me. So I love Wrigley. I don't need to be there. It was a full game.
1: Yeah.
0: You guys go enjoy yourselves. Only
1: well, they whooped up today, though.
0: Oh, my God. There was, like, a grand slam. There, like, were home runs. There
1: all
0: was...
1: that offense that disappeared came out today.
0: It was wild. So do I get to be a good luck charm? not for my friends. So my friend goes, I'll get you a bleacher ticket. They're $50. And I was like, Okay. That should be the first.
1: Oh, no. Oh, yes. No. Is this like the guy's like, no, here, I'll text you the screenshot and use that to get into the ballpark.
0: I'm not sure what went down. All I know is my friend said, do you want a ticket? I said, I'll take one. He's like, okay, I'll get three. $50 sounded wrong.
1: Yeah.
0: In 10 years, I don't think I've seen less than $100 for bleacher seats, which is crazy, too, by the way.
1: I was going to say, those who know how to get into a Cubs game know that that's very scammy.
0: Yeah. So we get to the gate, and the guy's like, there's a whole thing about it's all digital now. Mm-hmm. It has to be in your wallet. And then the supervisor. When a supervisor comes.
1: Oh, no.
0: Yeah.
1: Yeah, it's not scanning. I wonder what's wrong. Yeah, yep, yep.
0: My friend had been scammed. And we go out, and I was like, do you want to tell a cop? They had a picture of the guy who scammed them.
1: Okay.
0: My friend had taken a photo just, yeah. like, I guess, for funsies. I don't know. So we have a photo. They're like, yeah, they're gone.
1: Yeah.
0: And then they tell us, the cops tell us, who to trust to get, like, off the books tickets.
1: Yeah.
0: Right.
1: And which I don't know. I mean, it's got to be digital. So if they're not asking, if you're doing a ticket exchange and they're not asking you what's your email address for your MLB ballpark account, it's a scam. It's a scam. I had to like tell a guy this because like, no, you just take a screenshot and you walk up. I'm like, dude, I think it's supposed to have like a moving thing on it.
0: Yep.
1: Like,
0: it and it's like the barcode, like it like fills in. Yes.
1: Yeah. And you can't scam me when it comes to baseball tickets. And I miss the days when there was guys with scalpers outside because it was Wrigley was notorious and
0: hard copy.
1: And I, if it was like how they are now where they're not that good, it's, you know, maybe the bleachers are packed, but the rest of the stadium's open. I'd be walking around and like, hey, buddy, you want a ticket? It's like, yeah, I'm going to get in for $10 today. You're like, good luck, buddy. And it's like, okay, well, in the fifth inning, if you're still holding all that useless cardboard and I'm around here, I'll buy it for $10. Every time it was within a minute, they'd walk up to me and be like, all right, fine, I'll sell it to you. Here's this. And it's like, I don't care if it's obstructed. I don't care if it's standing room only. I'm going to get into the ballpark.
0: That's the whole thing, right?
1: Yeah.
0: Be in the park. And I don't know how much to tell you.
1: But it's funny how those scammers, though, would think that they'd always try and get one by you. But if you knew what the market was, you could play them. And I miss those days.
0: $50 for bleacher tickets on a sold out day?
1: On a sold out day is a little sketchy.
0: It was, and I know my friends are not listening, so I can, I love my friends. They don't live here anymore. So they were visiting from out of town, coming home for various reasons. I don't know how much I should tell you about how we got into the park because it was also sketch.
1: Okay.
0: Everything about today was sketchy.
1: Yeah. Don't reveal that on the air.
0: No, I don't know what happened. All I know is we got into the park. We were in, and bleachers was standing room only. Like so we were actually all the way at the top under the scoreboard. There's some stairs by that top bar under the scoreboard.
1: Yeah.
0: So there's a bar back there, and then like there's a ledge, and I was kind of sitting at an angle. I should have taken a selfie of, like, to let you know where, but I was under, like, right by the scoreboard.
1: Yeah.
0: And then my friend goes, so we're there for a few innings, and we were there for 5 or 6 innings. And he goes, you know, I'm watching the seats under the press box. No one's been sitting there. And I'm like, I'm on your ride. Whatever adventure we're on right now, I'm tagging
1: in the stadium, though. You're in the bleachers,
0: in the
1: and he's looking in. Yeah.
0: He's across the park from the bleachers.
1: Because you have to, like, get out of the bleachers and then re-scan in, which by then you're already kind of cheating your luck at that point.
0: These are the things at this point, like, I'm not paying for any of this.
1: Yeah.
0: Because, like, if he wants, I told him I wasn't going to, like, I'll tell you off the air. But anyway. So he goes, let's go see if we can sit up there. And I think everybody in the park, because my friend, even Mark, like, you know, he knows where you can go to sort of like get some seat. And plus, I don't know if this is weird, but I don't mind going to the park by myself.
1: Yeah.
0: I will go to a Cubs game alone.
1: Oh, absolutely.
0: I'll
1: go to movies by myself.
0: Same.
1: I'll go to ball. Yeah.
0: Same. It's easier.
1: Yeah.
0: I don't have to worry about anybody else's happiness. Like, I just want to sit in the park.
1: You don't have to, like, go get food when they want to get food.
0: This is the thing.
1: Yep.
0: By the way, I did purchase, because they went through all these shenanigans, I did buy them hot dogs, which they had never had.
1: Okay.
0: Oh, so good.
1: Because they sell it in the bleachers, right?
0: Only
1: hot dogs,
0: in the bleachers. So we had Andouille sausage. We had 3 regulars, and then I bought them 2 to try the jalapeno cheddar and the Andouille.
1: Okay.
0: So he goes, let's go see if we can sit under the press box. And I'm like, I mean, he got us into the, I don't know how he got us into the bleachers. I'm just tagging along at this point.
1: Yeah.
0: So we get to, like, the there's something called, like, Catalina Club section under, like, right in front of the press box, right behind home plate, up in the back, up there. And they bounce us. They're like, you know, because he, like, tries to brush right past them.
1: Mm-hmm.
0: He's like, no, I got, he tried, he's like, he turned around and goes, watch the hot, it's like, he's like 3-time Emmy award winning actor locally, but still, follow my lead. Like, you know, be casual, kind of a thing.
1: Yeah.
0: So he, like, blows past them, they stop him, and they bring him back. And he just confidently walks down the next aisle. And we sat, like, basically just to the right of the press box. And I had to leave because of the show.
1: Yeah.
0: And so I sat there for, like, basically, what, $400 tickets now?
1: Yeah.
0: So he was ahead for, I mean, they stayed for the rest of the game. They got to see, who was the guy who got saved from the minor leagues, apparently also got a run.
1: I saw they won 16 to something. Carson Kelly had a grand slam.
0: I think I'm good luck.
1: I had forgotten that they even played today. It was like leading into the day. I was like, oh, daytime Cubs game. That's cool. Whatever. I was all World Cup today. And then I checked the score and I saw, oh, 16 runs.
0: Yeah,
1: you know?
0: I was there for like, I would say 8 of them.
1: Okay.
0: Even more. And then they were also showing highlights of the U.S. soccer team.
1: Oh, cool. Okay.
0: Scoring. So did we beat Australia?
1: 2-0. Yeah.
0: I believe that was. So Mexico has won.
1: Yeah.
0: And the signs. Have you seen some of the footage of the, you know, the Korean-Mexico love?
1: Oh, yeah. I've been seeing some of that. Yeah.
0: It was once said beans versus rice. Which I think is amazing.
1: I love that, like, the world can kind of laugh when together when this all happens.
0: All right, so what are your favorite games in the World Cup now?
1: Oh, that have been played so far? Yeah. I got to think about that. It was neat to see Messi get a hat trick. Not that I'd say that was my favorite of all of them. Gosh, I feel like I got to, like, go back and, like, see. Netherlands.
0: I saw France and Senegal was kind of interesting because
1: that was good, yeah. Netherlands and Japan, with, like, Japan scoring the game-tying goal with, like, the 89th minute or something like that. That was a good one. It's been great so far. I liked Mbappe scored the 2 goals for France. Messi got the 3 goals for Argentina. Cape Verde holding Spain scoreless. That was neat.
0: And that 40-year-old goalie, like, basically was an accountant and decided at 25, you know what, I'm going to go for my dreams.
1: Yeah.
0: Amazing.
1: And here he is in the World Cup at 40 years old. Yeah.
0: Oh, unbelievable.
1: I'm trying to think of the ones that I'm looking forward to, because I know that, like,
0: Scotland plays tonight.
1: Yeah.
0: Come on now.
1: I don't think they're going to last against Morocco. We'll see. They're going to have a tough time against Brazil for their next one, but Morocco tonight, that should determine at least who's second place is going to be for that division.
0: Okay, help me, because I've been following content creators who are explaining, like, all the boxes of, like, all these rounds. Like, losing a game doesn't mean you're out, but it is your ranking, and, like, who has to make a certain cut.
1: So this format is a little bit differently from different years, because it's more teams. It's 48 teams, and it'll break down into 32 for the next round. So it's like there's 12 groups, 4 teams in each group. First 2 places automatically go into the next round, and then 8 out of the 12 third place teams get to make it to the next round. So based on points or goal differential for tiebreaker. Okay. So that'll be your 32, and then it goes into, like, tournament play. So it's like, you know, like a knockout round is what they call that.
0: So right now they all get 2 games.
1: They'll get three group stage games. So the United States
0: get knocked out yet.
1: Not yet, yeah. And the United States, I think, clinched their group, so they're automatically the winner of Group D or whatever they were in. Yeah. But they still have to play Turkey on Thursday. Okay. It's next week some point. And they'll do for the groups, the 4 teams will play their 2 respective matches at the same time, so that nobody's, like, influencing based on the scores. You know, no one's like kind of tanking the game, because they know, you know, so, you know, USA will play Turkey the same time that Paraguay plays Australia, and it'll be like a live sort of event that whoever ends up winning the group will be first place, which is the US anyway by math. But I'm sure second and third still need to be determined at this point.
0: Unbelievable. Well, and you know, my big eyes in are the basically the Tartan Army that's descended upon Boston. Now, they don't stay. Let's take a break here, because I've got to take a break. We're in studio with Paul Shivari, part of the Sports Cubicle here on WCPT Sunday nights at 9 o'clock, along with Dan, Mike, and Devin. I don't know Dan's last name, so everyone else will remain last nameless. So that's 9 o'clock. You guys should tune in because they cover all things sports. Let's talk more about the world. If you have any thoughts, you can text me at 773-763-9278. That's 773-763-9278. And during the break, I will tell Paul Shivari some of the adventures that I cannot tell you on the air about the game. And he'll agree when we come back. Yeah, don't tell anybody that. So let's take a break here on WCPT 820 Heartland Signal, KKNW 1150. 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
0: Thank you so much for joining me on WCPT as we drive it home with my producer, Board Op. You know him as a host of the Sports Cubicle, along with Mike, Dan, and Devin. So off the air, I told Paul the rest of the story of how I got into Wrigley, and he agrees, do not share that. Now everyone's like curious.
1: Do you know how that? They do like certain nights, they do like a free shuttle bus? Like it used to be you part. Okay, so they moved it
0: on
1: to
0: Irving. There was one
1: it used to be on Irving. And this
0: park.
1: Year, so a couple weeks ago, I go to the game and my buddy and I use this lot. Last year, and let's do the same thing this year. And for whatever reason, I check to see what time the lot opens, and I realize, they moved it to a parking garage up north of the ballpark, like up it's up Sheridan, you know, somewhere along there, like 5600 Sheridan, 4600 Sheridan, or somewhere around there. And I'm like, thank goodness I checked.
0: Yeah.
1: So I'll admit how I scammed the remote parking lot people. So my buddy and I do it, and it's like the school bus that they used to take you is like kind of like around the corner from the parking garage, and we're the first people on it, and we're like, well, how long is it going to take? And like, well, when the bus fills up, we'll go. And it's like, well, that could be 20 or 30 minutes. We're trying to meet friends, and we're like, we could just walk it. Why not? So we did. And they're like, we're going to pass you guys. And it's like, I don't think they passed us. So we parked in the garage for free, didn't take the bus. And the crazy part is like, we'll take it on the way home. And they're like, all right, that's fine. We were the only two people on the bus ride because we took the last one out of Wrigleyville.
0: Oh my God.
1: So it's like I had like a luxury, bus, like limo cruise, you know?
0: I love it. And I have no problem telling people how I got there because if you need, so I parked, there's not permitted parking on Addison, like right at Addison Lincoln. And that's about the last like block where you can park for free.
1: Okay,
0: There's only a tow zone. I parked on the north side of the street on Addison, so facing back towards Link Tech.
1: Okay.
0: So that's the thing. I went to high school there. I kind of know the neighborhood. I just jumped on a scooter. Whole thing cost me like $12 back and forth. And I was pointing in the right direction out of the traffic zone, too, which I loved as well. And I took side streets to scooter, so I'm not in the traffic.
1: There you go.
0: Yeah, it was great.
1: Yeah.
0: It was a beautiful day. It just all felt good, including the shady, we got scammed, and I don't know how we got into the park, and also sat in the grandstands in front of the press box. Like, the whole thing is nuts.
1: So who sang the seventh inning stretch? Did you stay to see who it was?
0: Yes, I think he was a broadcaster, and I didn't recognize his name. That's all I know.
1: It wasn't
0: he did a nice job.
1: Buck Martinez, probably, from the Toronto Blue Jays.
0: No, nothing like that. Yeah,
1: so. I'd that'd be like the name I'd be thinking of, but yeah. Okay.
0: It was good. Somebody asked, did you hear about the last DOJ memo on home care for people with disabilities? Yeah, it's going to be a disaster, and I will look into that. Somebody was asking about soccer. And USA has clinched at least second in Group D. If Turkey loses or ties tonight, USA clinches first. If Turkey wins tonight, then the game next Thursday between US and Turkey determines first in that group.
1: But I still think on goal differential, they'd have to Turkey would have to outscore the United States by a handful, assuming that they don't beat up on Paraguay tonight.
0: Yeah.
1: But yeah, it's. They've got the next round. I don't know if they got first yet, but they've got the next round.
0: So someone's playing now because the game started at 5.
1: Yep, Morocco is ahead on Scotland 1-0.
0: Ah!
1: Yeah.
0: I don't like that at all. I need Scotland. I'm so happy. Scotland's joy.
1: See,
0: is
1: need Morocco for. I'm running a pool here. Not that I think I could admit that now that I'm running like an office World Cup pool.
0: I was not told about a pool.
1: I was going to ask you too, but you have to.
0: So
1: basically, we drafted teams. There's 8 of us. We drafted 6 teams, and then based on how those teams do, so
0: I would be out.
1: I gave what's funny was like I think only 2 of us, including myself, watch soccer. So like I gave everyone like the ranking sheets and
0: I just watch the fans and the tourists.
1: Yeah.
0: And how much they love. Like they're apparently they are surprised by how hot it is in Texas so far. They are singeing their taste buds with tacos. Tacos. Which is so weird. And obviously the Scots. So we talked about this before. That
1: they outdrank Boston.
0: They dried out Boston. Boston is like, we can't keep up. But did you also see that when they party, they clean up after themselves? There was a guy cleaning up Boston Common.
1: Okay.
0: And he was like,
1: I heard Japan does that. Yeah. I heard there were like fans handing out blue bags or something like that.
0: Scotland also picks up after itself, like makes nice neat piles of all their trash.
1: I'd heard something about like the Australians were going to have like a song about Donald Trump that they were going to sing today at the game. Yeah.
0: It was something about how he's a pedophile.
1: Yeah.
0: Yeah.
1: And some American people were like, that's great. We should be singing songs, making fun. And it's like, I'm hoping that soccer finally comes to the United States where we start like razzing each other in song. Like, cause that's one of the best parts about soccer.
0: Yeah.
1: You can come up with some zingers and song, you know?
0: Yeah, it's a totally different vibe. And here's the thing, like watching, I went to Three Counties Pub. It's an Irish pub right down the street here. So there were some folks, and there were a couple Irish expats. And so it was kind of fun it was the French-Senegal game.
1: Okay.
0: And, but it was just kind of nice to be around people who get the game. For me, it's hard to watch.
1: It's hard to watch. Okay. I was going to say, it's an intense game when it comes down to it. But
0: yes.
1: You got to hope for an exciting one and not a scoreless draw.
0: Right. You have to be pay attention to the tedium of it you don't know it's exciting until someone's, you know what I'm saying?
1: Yeah.
0: It's a lot.
1: I feel like it builds slower than hockey, because hockey is one of those where it's like it's so fast you blink and you'll miss it.
0: Agreed.
1: With soccer, at least, like you kind of see it coming a little bit. Yeah. I mean, there's still some surprises, but yeah, I mean, like a scoreless draw, though, I'd never, with the World Cup, I'm okay with it, like that Cape Verde, Spain, but normally when it's like one of my teams, I feel like I've wasted like 90 minutes of my life that I'll never get back, you know?
0: I mean, again, I don't mind at a pub listening to conversation, you know, if my neighbor is here griping about the Obama Presidential Library and it looks like you built like a correction center. You know, they didn't even pay those poor SOBs.
1: Do you ever have those like fringe Facebook friends that are like Trumpers, but they don't even know why, don't even have a leg to stand? So I saw one pop up. It was like Fox News talking about the Obama Presidential Center, and one of these like old coworkers of mine that I'm still friends with on Facebook is like, pay your contractors. And it's like, oh honey, you might want to be sitting down, because I got a story that'll make you blush about presidents not paying their contractors.
0: Yeah, I mean, like, there's some really dark stories about the things that Trump has done to his contractors.
1: And yeah,
0: there's one guy who like was tearfully talking about a friend of his who had committed suicide because Trump basically drove him out of business not paying him.
1: Yeah,
0: so yeah, save that.
1: It's just weird that like
0: tears.
1: People trip over the hill that they're gonna die on in some cases when they're defending Donald Trump, but
0: yeah.
1: Okay.
0: Yeah, this is what you want to do. Well, and it is amazing. The hatred for, and I'm not allowed to say anything, but my friends that were in town were actually, they didn't reach out to me because they were working on the event yesterday.
1: Oh, okay.
0: And so it was kind of fun to hear a little bit of behind the scenes and how people looked and how they behaved and stuff like that. At any rate, but it was fun at Wrigley to see on the big screen like images of the World Cup, and the park went crazy.
1: That's cool.
0: Yeah. Yeah. For both goals. So they broadcast both of those. So it was very fun. And I do like the, by the way, someone just texted in, Sox are in first place. That's awesome.
1: Are they? Because I think Cleveland won yesterday. So technically I think Cleveland is half a game ahead of the White Sox.
0: I don't know.
1: We can enjoy the fact that the White Sox are above expectations, but technically they're in second.
0: I think they've got a nice park, too. I mean, there's nothing that beats Wrigley. It's just...
1: The food is better on the south side.
0: That's fair.
1: Yeah.
0: I mean, hot dog. Have you had a hot dog?
1: I haven't. I missed my chance when it was in Avondale, because it was like the line was around the corner.
0: Yeah.
1: And I think at the time, my buddy was like, do you want to get burgers from Kuma's or do you want to go to Hot Dog's?
0: That's a tough call.
1: Yeah, so I went Kuma's at the time.
0: That's a tough call. And for folks who never went to Hot Dog's, so Doug would be behind the counter. Doug is kind of his own. It was a little bit like the Billy Goat Tavern, you know, cheeseburger. He was very much, if you got to the counter and you weren't ready with your order, already waiting in line, you didn't know what you wanted, he would make you step aside so the next person could order, like that kind of stuff.
1: At least like he wouldn't send you to the back or something.
0: I can't remember
1: like
0: if he did, but
1: like
0: I
1: soup Nazi, just be like, you're out.
0: Yeah,
1: no soup for you.
0: So he on Fridays he would have truffle fries, so the fries were fried in,
1: weren't they normally
0: oil.
1: Like duck fat otherwise,
0: duck,
1: though.
0: That's what it was duck fat. I apologize,
1: duck fat, yeah.
0: I think only on Fridays it was duck fat oil. It was fantastic.
1: Oh wow.
0: So anyway, they don't have fries at Wrigley, but they, the woman behind the counter said it's hard for her to work there because she's hungry all the time from the smell. It was really good.
1: So. Did you ever have Doug collaborated with Peace
0: Pizzeria?
1: Yeah.
0: I was telling my friends exactly the same thing.
1: I love Pete's Peace Pizzeria. Peace. Yeah, the New Haven style. Yeah.
0: I'm so glad you brought up Peace Pizza. Yes, one, fantastic. And they used to bring in pizzas at the other station. So I will reach out and see if we can maybe do a collaboration.
1: Now that I've given them like a free endorsement here. Yeah.
0: Well, I have another one for you. So when I went to Lane Tech, so I graduated in 89. There was a sandwich place called Heroes right across the street. It had the best sub sandwiches. I mean, like your Italian subs with like the salami and the ham. Oh, so
1: it's like
0: good.
1: A real deal place.
0: Oh, this is the best shredded, like the kind of shredded lettuce that you're like, this should always be like this. So they closed years ago and it's been empty. The building has been empty for years. And so recently it was, bought or opened up by a baker. So he has a bakery. This guy has a bakery somewhere else in town. Someone probably knows who the owner is. And I just want to check it out. And the girl behind the counter was so sweet. And she was telling me about their flour. They ship it in from Italy. It's like, they have a whole thing about how it's gluten-free. It's called Retro Pizza. It's at the corner of Addison and Western. And she told me how she likes her pizza. And it's just like a little, like, kind of not, it's, I can't explain it. It was so freaking fracking good, Paul.
1: Yeah.
0: I mean, like.
1: But it's like a gluten-free pizza.
0: But not because it's not like, you know, like they remove the gluten. It's Italian flour. So gotcha. Apparently it's different than our flour.
1: Okay.
0: So it's more digestible. It was so, I mean, like, and it's like buttery. Oh, my God. It was so good. It was so good. I want to go back because they also do croissants and muffins and stuff. It's a bakery. All their stuff comes from in shop. So, yeah.
1: So are you going to, like, go from one pizza place to the next until someone endorses the Patty Vasquez driving at home?
0: If you want to sponsor the driving home Patty Vasquez or a Pride Parade float, you can email me, pvasquez@heartlandsignal.com. That's pvasquez@heartlandsignal.com. No, Retro was, I wanted to go in there because, and they recreated, there was always just a ledge. You know, like some Italian beef sandwiches just have a ledge?
1: Yeah, so they do like the lean, yeah.
0: Yeah, so they have a ledge and everything. There's no tables in there. There's picnic tables outside, which was nice. It's right by the bowling alley on Western Avenue, too, if folks know where that is.
1: Yeah.
0: And you can get a free round of bowling if you go in there. They got a card and everything. So highly recommend.
1: Oh, cool.
0: Yeah.
1: Okay.
0: So freaking good. I think I'm okay with the FCC on that, right?
1: Yeah, I think so.
0: All right. So you're hanging out for the rest of the show?
1: Yeah, I'll be in the back. Yeah.
0: So before you go in there, can you make sure we have your microphone? Because we're going to talk movies next.
1: Yes.
0: Mike Crowley's going to come in.
1: Absolutely.
0: And we've got movie reviews next. You know what? It's Friday. My brain hurts. I was in the sun. I didn't get arrested for getting into Sox. To Wrigley. Sorry. I just saw Sox on my. White Sox, let's see. Their standings, the official standings.
1: It's like they're ahead by a half percentage point or 1 percentage point.
0: I think that our listener would argue that's technically first place.
1: Yeah.
0: I mean, first place is first
1: technically
0: place.
1: Technically, it is, yeah.
0: And they're playing Detroit right now, apparently. Is that live at Detroit?
1: I believe so, yeah.
0: All right, then.
1: Or at least warming up. They'll start soon.
0: All right, folks, tune into your favorite games, but have us on in the background. Just turn the volume. You know how some people turn the volume down to listen to the radio commentary? Turn the radio down and just listen to us.
1: Yeah.
0: We won't tell you what's happening in the game, but you can still watch and listen to us.
1: Yeah, the visuals will tell the story.
0: Exactly. Thank you, Paul.
1: Mm-hmm,
0: that was
1: thank
0: fun.
1: You.
0: More that's the Sports Cubicle. Do you have any specific stories coming up on Friday? On
1: World
0: Sunday?
1: Cup, Thiago Splitter getting hired by the Bulls. We're going to wrap up the Carolina Hurricanes. Hopefully Mike Mercado will tie that to Thiago Splitter because there actually is a connection there. And, Devin. And already filed the report, but there's already some stuff that's happened. MLB, and it's like fight with promoting pride versus like the Christian anti-LGBTQ stuff going on. So Devin's going to talk about that a little bit. Yeah.
0: It was Juneteenth celebration day at Wrigley. I don't know what the celebrate.
1: What did they do?
0: I didn't.
1: You know, something, not to take it to a different topic, but I feel like if Juneteenth is going to last as a federal holiday, like we need to do more to like promote it.
0: Yeah,
1: like it doesn't feel like a federal holiday. And I'll admit, I didn't even know it was a thing until that episode of Atlanta like 10 years ago.
0: Yeah.
1: So like, as Northerners, this was never like a thing that was known or celebrated, you know, up here. So I'd like to be on board, though.
0: Dude, I have a degree in history and I didn't know about Tulsa, like being
1: right?
0: Black communities being wiped out until like 10 years ago, too. I mean, like it's and that I think is part of the social media energy is being able to tell more of those stories and without the sort of like gatekeepers, whether it's the textbooks or the schools or the, you know, state governments and things like that and the federal government. So, yeah, same. I agree. Juneteenth, everybody. Look into it and learn more. That's what we should all do, and not just on this day, every day. Thank you, Paul Shavari. Let's take a break here. We'll come back with Mike Crowley, who I believe has joined us in the building after this on WCPT 820 Heartland Signal and KKNW 1150. Thank you all for being here.
11: NBC News Radio, I'm Jim Forbes. The remnants of Tropical Storm Arthur continue to dump heavy rain off the Gulf Coast, with heavy downpours set to appear across the southeast today. Forecasters are warning of flash flooding and rising rivers from Louisiana to the Carolinas. And get ready for the most road closures and traffic delays Sunday in Manhattan as the region braces for another World Cup game day. Andrew Whitman has more.
12: Norway plays Senegal Sunday night at 8 p.m. in the Meadowlands. That means Sunday will also be a gridlock alert day in New York City. Starting at 2 p.m., the streets around Penn Station will close to vehicles. It also means other street changes at 2, including changing all of 42nd Street to buses only. Expect other street and lane closures as well. Most restrictions won't end until 1 a.m. Sunday morning.
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15: But then you had to ruin
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17: Yeah, I got dibs on behind the dresser.
14: That's at least the tone with the eagerly anticipated Toy Story 5, in which Buzz, Woody, and cowgirl Jessie all reunite to take a stand against the rise of technology taking over their kids' life. Right when you think Pixar could get away with going autopilot with their best-loved franchise, here they come with another gem that hits the feels while meditating on the pitfalls of digital connection. It can't quite replace real play, but there's still fun to be had in looking for the balance. This five-pole very much met the challenge. And so too, to a smaller degree, Hugh Jackman embracing the peak of his method actor era in The Death of Robin Hood.
18: He was not a hero. You are a murderous brigand.
19: We were monstrous.
20: I am the outlaw.
15: No!
18: Robin Hood.
14: He, along with writer-director Michael Sarnowski, forge an alternative spin on the rogue archer, made into more of an anti-hero facing a slow march to redemption. The only issue there is that it's still tough to shake off the concept of Robin Hood being an established action hero. The concentration here, rather front-loaded, so the experience does come off a little sleepy, but still very well-meaning. Jackman and cohorts Bill Skarsgård and Jodie Comer make the biggest of differences in this drama that makes full use of its landscapes and amps up the character depth like no one else could. Both are in theaters this weekend, and this is Joey J for KKNW.
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22: Now for a quick look at our KKNW weather update. Looking ahead to the weekend, Saturday brings mostly sunny skies with a high of 76 degrees and light southern winds. Saturday night will be partly cloudy with a low near 55. Sunday turns even warmer and sunny, reaching 81, followed by a clear Sunday night with lows around 59. The warming trend continues into next week, sunny and 87 on Monday, and then mostly sunny and hot on Tuesday with highs climbing to 92 degrees. I'm Laura Dawn, and that's your KKNW weather update.
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0: 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Mike Crowley joins us in studio, and we also have Paul Shavari, who, if you want to join the Paul, are you seeing any movies, Paul?
1: I am bad when it comes to seeing new movies.
0: Is there a good or bad to seeing movies? You just haven't had a chance.
1: Like, yeah, I just don't get out to the theater in time. That's my problem.
0: Are you streaming movies? Because most movies are streamable now, it seems.
1: I never get a chance to. That's how I'm your World Cup guys. I'm streaming sports all the time.
0: Okay. Are you watching World Cup, Mike?
2: No. I'm not really a soccer guy, although I respect the sport. Uh-huh. You know, I don't have like a mega mentality towards it. Like, it's stupid. All I do is kick a ball. And it only goes in the net one time. But, yeah.
0: But are you watching any of the fever of like the Scots taking over Boston?
2: No, only thing I saw was a video of Triumph the Insult Comic Dog going to the World Cup.
0: Oh, I have not seen this, Paul. Have you seen this?
1: I feel like I have, but I can't remember what happens.
2: I don't know, like one part was funny. It's PG, so I can say, like, he was talking to a bunch of dudes from Greece, and as a person who's part Greek, like, I totally got the joke. He like talked to all these guys and he's like, which deli do you work at? And like all those guys actually did work at a deli.
0: No.
2: Yeah.
0: Oh my god, that's hysterical. So Paul, I'm trying to think. I don't know what the last movie I saw in the theater was. I feel like I saw, what was the dating movie with Pedro Pascal?
2: Oh man, that was a long time ago. Yeah, that was like a year ago. Past lives, gold diggers or something like that, but it was something like that. It was about gold digging. Yeah,
0: it was about this like matchmaker.
2: Yeah,
0: with the anyway, that was like one of the last movies I saw in the theater.
2: Yeah, yeah, I remember I gave it a pretty good review at the time, but I don't really remember much.
0: And that's
2: about
0: why I saw it.
2: Yeah,
0: so I enjoyed it. Paul, do you remember your last movie in the theater?
1: The Phoenician Scheme, after Mike's recommendation.
2: Oh yeah, that one was pretty good. I liked it. That was one of the more entertaining Wes Anderson movies I saw in a while. Although it's like, if you've seen like one Wes Anderson movie, kind of feels like you've seen them all at a certain point.
1: Yeah. I'm a huge Wes Anderson fan, and I was going to see it anyway, but as soon as you gave that review, I was like, all right, I'm going to see it as soon as I possibly can.
2: Nice. Yeah, it was fun. I don't, you know, it was so long ago. I think Benicio Del Toro was great in it, but yeah, otherwise, I don't. Yeah. It was all right.
1: Cumberbatch stood out to me.
0: Oh, wow.
2: Oh, yeah, he was in that. I barely remember. Right, I know Kate Winslet's daughter was like the nun in it. But,
0: oh,
2: yeah.
0: Interesting.
1: Yeah. She was really good, yeah.
0: So what was the last movie you saw in the theater, Mike Crowley, Mr.
2: In the theater was Toy Story 5, which, yeah.
0: Do you want to start here, or where do you want to start?
2: Well, that was the last one I saw in the theater, but like last week? Yeah, last week I saw like four movies.
0: Jeez.
2: So I saw Disclosure Day, I saw The Furious, which is bleeping amazing. It's like one of the best action movies I've ever seen.
0: Well, let's live here for a second. Let's not race through them all.
2: Yeah.
0: Let's start with The Furious, since you've already started talking about how it's amazing. Tell me about the concept, or at least what's the log line, and who's in it, who directs it.
2: Well, it's I don't know the name of the director, because like if I try, it's, you know, it's someone from another country, and if I try to like say the name like on the spot, it would just be just humiliating. But The Furious is basically a movie about like a guy whose daughter gets kidnapped by a bunch of human traffickers. So he goes and rescues her and gets revenge. You know, it's kind of like Taken, except the action's way better, because like the way Asian cinema does action is like the way The Matrix did action, which is why it was such a big deal, because they have the camera really wide and it doesn't cut a lot. So when people are like hitting each other and kicking each other, like you actually see the hits instead of like the camera like cutting to like over their shoulder or something and then cutting somewhere else. And you're like, wait, where are we? What's going on? And like they use like every single like toolbox like that there is, like anything that they can grab. Like if we were having a fight scene in here, I'd use the phone, I'd use the mouse, I'd slam someone's head with that thing over there. Like they do all that stuff. And and there's kind of a cathartic feeling to it, because, you know, a bunch of human traffickers like go and get killed. It's kind of like, man, wouldn't it be cool if they made a game about Epstein Island? That was a first. Never mind.
0: Yikes. Wow. OK, so that is The Furious.
2: Yeah, it's great. A lot of, you know, it's a standard story, but there's some insane twists to it. And it's about the cycle of violence, but it's a very good cycle of violence movie.
0: Okay.
2: Yeah.
0: Excellent. So that was one of the movies you saw last week.
2: Yeah.
0: Let's go back. I'm curious. Let's.
2: And then after that was The Death of Robin Hood.
0: What's The Death of Robin Hood?
2: So it's basically about if Robin Hood was a bad guy, and it's exactly like the title says. This is Final Days. And the movie has some amazing moments. I love what it's going for with the theme. I really love what they do with like this little girl in the movie and how it's about how Robin Hood's going to turn her into a monster like him. Like the poster says he was no hero. So he's not the guy who, you know, steals from the rich and gives to the poor. Like the only Robin Hood movie I've ever seen was Robin Hood Men in Tights. So I don't really know much about the character other than like the basic stuff about him. I know the director of, I think his name is Michael Chaplin. He directed Casablanca. He did a Robin Hood movie I like to see, but I bet by today's standards it's pretty lame.
0: Gotcha.
2: But no, like there's some amazing stuff it does with it, but it goes on for a little too long. Like the movie's over 2 hours. It really could have been like an hour and a half. And I think in an hour and a half, it would have been an amazing movie. But it just kind of meanders this theme about violence is bad, revenge is bad, he was bad. Oh, and it's like, okay, now I feel like I feel like I was sitting through a funeral. Like I did when I was a kid, where it wouldn't end, where the priest would go in English, but then he'd do the whole thing in Greek, and I'm just like, will this just end already? So
0: your mind is wandering. You're trying to think about like where you parked your car.
2: Yeah,
0: how it's gonna take to get home. That's not, you don't want to be in that situation.
2: Yeah, after I saw like a dude's jaw get ripped off in the movie, I was like, whoa, where's this going? And then I'm just like, all right, someone else is dead. You know, and I just kind of got bored with it, but it was all right. You know, it was like a 3 out of 4. You know, but it could have been a 4 if they really trimmed it a bit.
0: Well, it's interesting. I thought there was an interesting take. I saw this again on, you know, just scrolling. Patton Oswalt talked about how, you know, directors, you know, they film a lot. It's the editors who shape the story.
2: Mm-hmm.
0: And sometimes, you know, to your point about a movie being over 2 hours long, like an hour and a half story is pretty, I mean, and not that there haven't been magnificent movies that are more, right? Sweeping movies and things like that. Like, I still haven't seen Oppenheimer because I think that's a long one, isn't it?
2: It's 3 hours, but it feels like a 3 hour montage. But you know, that movie, I won't say that it's like, it's not like, it depends on the person who sees it.
0: Right.
2: I loved Oppenheimer, but I also kind of feel like it was Christopher Nolan's greatest flaw, which is his movies are a little flat and emotionless.
0: Right.
2: You know, which except for Interstellar and some of the Dark Knight films. But yeah, which is okay. You know, he's not Steven Spielberg. He's not Mr. Sentimental.
0: Right.
2: You know, he's more like Alfred Hitchcock, where it's more about, you know, the thrills and the structure and all that. And, you know, Christopher Nolan, he's brilliant at editing. Like, if you watch any of his movies, none of his shots last for longer than, like, 3 seconds.
0: Wow.
2: It's always, like, cutting, cutting, cutting. But it's so well done, you don't even notice it. The craziest thing is that he does his movies on film, and the way they cut it, they don't do it on a computer like us. They use the old chopping block glue it together. Yeah.
0: Holy moly.
2: And with the amount of cutting he does, like, oh my God, I would kill myself if I was the editor on a Christopher Nolan film. You know, they'd find my blood on the film print after I slip. Anyways, I won't get graphic with what I am done. But yeah, Oppenheimer, I loved. You know, that was my favorite movie that year. But some people don't love it, and I understand why. But, you know, in terms of its pacing, and I think in terms of, you know, it's a story about a guy who did the right thing but also did the wrong thing. And it's about kind of like how his country kind of used him and spat him out, you know, when he already probably had a lot on his mind. Although I really wish it went more into, like, his final years where, like, you know, the guilt of what he did weighed on him. And they didn't do that. Because I guess that's not Nolan's thing, but it would have been great to just see some, you know, sequences.
0: That's an interesting, an interesting take. Considering, I mean, the sort of moment that we're in history where we just surrendered to Iran, and we're still the only country that's ever nuked anybody, and it was a threat, apparently, in some ways, during the last several months.
2: Yeah, and the funniest thing is when people say, like, the nuclear deterrence theory, it's like, you know, if you don't nuke me, I won't nuke you. And I'm like, and if there were no nukes, we wouldn't have to worry about that.
0: I mean,
2: but it keeps peace. Like, no, it doesn't, but whatever.
0: I mean, the whole idea that Trump is like, well, they should have missiles. We all have missiles. Okay, so I thought, is it?
2: Yeah, and he gave them more weaponry. And more money. So congratulations.
0: Hey, everybody. Yep.
2: Yeah, woohoo. Open a Monster Energy and a Mountain Dew, and let's watch some motorcycles and cage fights. Yeah.
0: Well, instead of that, let's talk about movies. Let's take a break here. We're hanging out. Mike Crowley, he's YPA Reviews. You'll probably agree reviews. Go to YPAreviews.com. He's also got a YouTube channel. When we come back, we'll talk about some more movies. 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That's 773-763-9278. Let me know if there's any movies out there that you have questions about, or what have you seen that you enjoy. 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
1: 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Joining me in studio is YPA reviewer. You'll probably agree reviews, Mike Crowley. So you saw, you said 4 movies, The Furious. I can't remember the other.
2: Oh, that's okay. I don't remember. It was Disclosure Day, The Furious, The Death of Robin Hood, and then Toy Story 5.
1: Well, let's go to Disclosure Day.
2: So this is Disclosure Day. We didn't talk about the Spielberg movie. Yeah.
1: Yeah. So tell us a little bit about this one. I mean, people seem really excited about it.
2: It was all right. I mean, like, no, it's a good old fashioned Hollywood film where, although it's Spielberg and he's very visual, this movie's much more about the pace of the film. It's about much more about how it moves. There's only like one action sequence in it, but it's a really cool one involving like a car and a train. You know, it's Spielberg reaching into his old bag. You know, he's done Aliens like 4 times now. He's on 3 Alien movies, and then you have the super advanced robots at the end of AI, which is a movie people are actually coming around now, but I loved it at the time. It made me cry. It still makes me cry. But, you know, they looked like aliens at the end of AI. This movie is dealing with the concept of what happens if we find out that aliens are in fact real and it's disclosed to the Earth. Unfortunately, the president kind of already spoiled that, and we found out we didn't care that much when we found out. But the way this movie handles it is pretty well done, because it also questions the concept of religion. If there is intelligent life out there, then wouldn't an almighty God not just look over beings on Earth, but beings all across not just the Milky Way galaxy, but any other galaxy?
1: Okay.
2: Yeah. And how do we share that space together? And, you know, this is a nice Aliens movie. This isn't the bad Aliens movie. And they do some great stuff. Emily Blunt is amazing in it. Like, there's this whole 4-minute sequence where she just goes into like this alien language. And then there's other sequences where she'll be having like long, you know, parts of dialogue where she'll seamlessly speak in other like actual languages that we have, not that not that alien stuff. Yeah. But yeah, like, she's amazing in it. There's like this one character in the movie, her name is Jane. She could have been like totally cut from the film and you wouldn't have lost anything, because same with Death of Robin Hood, this is too long. And Spielberg, he makes long movies. You know, that's his thing, and he's good at that.
1: Right.
2: You know, but
1: he keeps you engaged.
2: Yeah, he keeps you engaged. And, you know, the movie overall, if you didn't know this is Spielberg and it's a film by itself, it's a very engaging thriller, minus the president ruining this and the boys. Like, this is a thriller that actually, like, that makes you wonder, like, yeah, what if aliens one day, like, were revealed that they are real, although we know what actually happened, if they made a bigger deal of it, you know, and we questioned our own ethic. Because, you know, we have had semi-disclosure days, but I think people are still skeptical if it's real or not.
1: Right.
2: You know, although even Obama said that there are aliens, and, you know, he said that, like, in a CBS interview, like, they confirmed that. But, you know, this movie handles it through the lens of if we didn't know that from before. And also, you know, how do we handle the essence of our own existence, and how are we connected as people? Because that's the main thing the movie's striving for, is the connection between us and other species and all life together. And it kind of has that Spielberg sentimentism to it. But I would say that Spielberg is the king of sentimentality.
1: Yeah,
2: because he doesn't force it down your throats. It's not like some Minions junk. You know, it's actually coming from the heart. And his movies are intelligent as well. Like, look at Munich. That's a prime example of an intelligent movie made by
1: nobody saw.
2: Yeah, nobody saw it. That came out the same year as War of the Worlds. I think he was trying to do like maybe a Jurassic Park Schindler's List thing where he did like both movies within the same year and made 2 classics. Yeah, yeah. That's why he's goated to me, because like, who else directed 2 timeless classics within the same year and then did classics before that? And people can say, oh, well, he's a blockbuster guy, and you know, you should see a Jean-Luc Godard film. Like, you can enjoy both. And there are filmmakers

0: figures like Francois Truffaut, who were in Close Encounters, and Stanley Kubrick, who greatly respected Spielberg. And I mean, that's how AI came about, is that they worked together. So, yes, Spielberg is one of the greatest filmmakers of all time. It's hard for him to live up to his own record. And, you know, as a movie itself, it's a 3.5. It's a solid film, but it's a Spielberg film. He's done this a million times before.
1: Right.
0: So, you know, it's kind of like I did one social media video that you can find on my TikTok page and my Instagram page. I got a lot of hits, which is pretty disturbing, but it was a scene from Fire in the Sky where the guy gets probed. And I just wrote, this is what happened after Roy boarded the ship. You know, regarding the ends of Close Encounters, but
1: oh god,
0: yeah, it's funny. But it's good, but yeah, it's not Spielberg's best. But what do you want the guy to do? He's like in his 80s now, you know, I think, or 79. Wow, I don't know.
1: So, we're not allowed to get old. By the way, yeah. I wanted to quickly look it up. Obama said when he was asked,
0: yeah,
1: but Brian Tyler Cohen asked, "Are aliens real?" Obama answered, "They're real, but I haven't seen them."
0: Yes,
1: and
0: yes.
1: Added humorously that if there are any alien specimens kept underground facilities, it would require enormous conspiracy to hide them from the president. And then he had to clarify. Later, he explained that while the universe is so vast that the statistical odds of life existing are high, the distances between solar systems are so great, the chances of Earth being visited by aliens are low.
0: So thank you for that clarification. That makes the movie way. Hey, guess what? Disclosure Day. It's even better now, folks. Check it out.
1: By the way, so a listener texted in. So Tom Hartman is also a host on WCPT these days.
0: Yeah.
1: Apparently, he said Disclosure Day was amazing. The listener says, I thought it was derivative and basically boring.
0: Yeah, see, it's a little derivative, but it's not too derivative, and it's still original enough. And, you know, Spielberg still plays with different concepts. You know, I can't give it away, but when you get to the ending, Spielberg does that great thing where he makes you cry at the end. And that's also thanks to John Williams' score. You know, John Williams, I think he's 89 or 90
1: yes,
0: now.
1: Yes, I thought he had retired. I looked it up one day. I mean, it's extraordinary all the music that he's done for these movies is incredible. Like, there was something we were watching. I'm like, is that John Williams? There's so many
0: like, I mean, not just the Spielberg films, but like Home Alone, Harry Potter.
1: The Harry Potter music he did was great too.
0: Yeah, the Oliver Stone films he did with him, like JFK, Nixon, I think is a vastly overlooked film. I love that movie. And, you know, that was like Oliver Stone when he was like whenever he made movies about war or the 70s, because he served in Vietnam, that was very personal to him. Like his best stuff.
1: By the way, we are missing on the fact that he also did TV themes.
0: Oh, really?
1: Dude,
0: like which ones?
1: He did Gilligan's Island.
0: Yeah.
1: Holy smoke. Lost in Space.
0: Oh, really? Yeah. Wow. Man.
1: I don't know all of these, but yeah, 13 TV themes, but those are the ones I recognize the most. But yeah, a show called Checkmate.
0: Yeah.
1: Which I've never heard of. I mentioned Gilligan's Island. Hold on a second. I got to find the rest of these. There's a bunch. The Tammy Grimes Show, which I've never heard of. We had had a jazz background for this 60s theme sitcom that most never know. The Time Tunnel. He did the Land of the Giants. At any rate, the ones that we know are Gilligan's Island and Lost in Space. That's crazy.
0: No, I mean, it's and the themes that he picked. And, you know, he's copied. You should see if you really want to, like, do a deep dive into John Williams. Look at a song called Planets and then go to the track where the Death Star is destroyed in A New Hope. Or really, it's called Star Wars. You'll see the similarities. They're very similar. Also, Romeo and Juliet, when they're doing, you know, there's a song that goes, dun, dun, dun, dun, dun, dun, dun, dun, dun. It's very similar to the Imperial March.
1: Wow. Yeah. I mean, Superman was great.
0: Yes.
1: Christopher Reeves, amazing. Yeah. Obviously, Jaws, Raiders of the Lost Ark. What an incredible. So, and he also did this. That's wild.
0: Yeah. And when you hear that choral arrangement come in and Disclosure Day, it's like, oh, here comes those feelings again. I'm getting those AI AI reminders.
1: right? Disclosure Day is his 30th collaboration with Steven Spielberg.
0: Wow. That's amazing.
1: Crazy.
0: Yeah.
1: We are hanging out with Mike Crowley, reviewer for YPA Reviews. 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We come back on WCPT 820 Heartland Signal. 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
3: NBC News Radio, I'm Jim Forbes. The remnants of Tropical Storm Arthur continue to dump heavy rain off the Gulf Coast, with heavy downpours set to appear across the southeast today. Forecasters are warning of flash flooding and rising rivers from Louisiana to the Carolinas, with torrential downpours at rates of 2 to 4 inches per hour. Hardest hit could be the southern portions of Mississippi and Alabama. A forecaster for AccuWeather warns that flood cycles in some parts of the region are slow to complete, meaning some rivers may not crest until next week. Get ready for more road closures and traffic delays Sunday in Manhattan as the region braces for another World Cup game day. Andrew Whitman has this story.
4: Norway plays Senegal Sunday night at 8 p.m. in the Meadowlands. That means Sunday will also be a gridlock alert day in New York City. Starting at 2 p.m., the streets around Penn Station will close to vehicles. It also means other street changes at 2, including changing all of 42nd Street to buses only. Expect other street and lane closures as well. Most restrictions won't end until 1 a.m. Sunday morning, 3 hours after the expected end of the game. In New York, I'm Andrew Whitman.
3: The Men's College World Series final is set to get underway this weekend. North Carolina will face off with Oklahoma in the best-of-three series. Both teams got through the double elimination portion of the tournament without a loss. Game one will be played Saturday in Omaha. The Tar Heels are searching for their first-ever championship, while the Sooners are vying for their third and the first since 1994. And the cost of repairs has many roads crumbling in Sacramento. Nearly half of the major roads in Sacramento are in poor condition due partly to skyrocketing construction costs. I'm Jim Forbes. Dermatologists are sounding the alarm bells about a study looking at sunscreen misinformation being spread on TikTok. Canadian researchers from the University of Alberta analyzed nearly 1,000 of the most viewed sunscreen videos on the platform. The videos promoting misinformation about sunscreen got more engagement on the platform despite making up a fraction of the most popular posts on the topic. The study found that only 6% of videos, the ones claiming sunscreen is, quote, toxic, causes cancer, or blocks your health, are driving the highest numbers of likes, comments, and shares. A wooden Brooklyn church with a long history has been severely damaged after a Friday afternoon fire. Andrew Whitman has this story.
4: The South Bushwick Reformed Church has stood on Bushwick Avenue since 1853. It's one of just 8 wooden houses of worship officially landmarked by the city's Landmarks Preservation Commission. Flames broke out at the church Friday afternoon. Its steeple collapsed 20 minutes later. One firefighter was injured. No details. Cause of the fire is being investigated. While the church building predates Brooklyn joining New York City, its congregation dates all the way back to the 1600s and the city's Dutch colonial period. In New York, I'm Andrew Whitman.
3: The American Red Cross is looking for more blood donors at a time of the year that traditionally sees a dip in donations. The agency is offering $15 gift cards through June 28th for those that donate and a chance to win other gift cards. Officials say donations in the summer drop off as much as 30%. And the second round of the U.S. Open is underway in New York. The third major of the year is taking place at Chinook Hills Golf in Southampton. The cut line currently sits at 2 strokes over par. I'm Jim Forbes.
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11: Now for a quick look at our KKNW weather update. Looking ahead to the weekend, Saturday brings mostly sunny skies with a high of 76 degrees and light southern winds. Saturday night will be partly cloudy with a low near 55. Sunday turns even warmer and sunny, reaching 81, followed by a clear Sunday night with lows around 59. The warming trend continues into next week, sunny and 87 on Monday, and then mostly sunny and hot on Tuesday with highs climbing to 92 degrees. I'm Laura Dawn, and that's your KKNW weather update.
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0: you so much for joining us. We continue our drive home here on WCPT 820 Heartland Signal and KKNW 1150. Thank you so much for joining us. Of course, now we also have our friends listening on KTNF AM 950 Minneapolis, St. Paul. So also, we want to say hi to our friends who are tuning in on Facebook and YouTube. Perhaps you're listening to this on a podcast, and thank you for doing so, because all of our shows are available wherever you download your podcast, including heartlandsignal.com. Joining me in studio is our guest today, Mike Crowley, is the YPA reviewer. You'll probably agree reviews. Do you ever have folks who are like, I didn't agree with you at all?
1: Yeah, I always joke. Like, a lot of people go, you should call it, you'll probably not agree, you know. And I'm like, yeah, no. I did actually briefly do that for the podcast where I called it the You'll Probably Not Agree podcast, but then I just was like, yeah, I'll just stick with the regular.
0: Yeah. It's fine. You know what? Engagement is engagement.
1: Yeah, exactly. It's like, if they don't agree, they should be respectful. And anyone who leaves disrespectful comments, like, you know, anything making fun of anyone's personal appearance on my show, including mine, like, your comment's going to be deleted and no one's going to ever see it. So yeah. I only welcome polite discord in my show.
0: Yeah. Agreed. You get one shot. Yeah. Everyone gets one shot. Like, and the shot you shot is the one. There's nothing beyond that.
1: Yeah.
0: You're blocked.
1: Yeah. Exactly.
0: You'd be a little cockroach in a glass jar. Think you're getting somewhere. You're in a glass jar.
1: Yeah.
0: So, Mike, before we continue our conversation, I do want to thank our sponsors. Thank you to our friends at Pride Coffee Roasters. 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So let's continue our conversation. I'm trying to think. Let's go back a little bit. I think we should end on Toy Story.
1: Yeah, for sure.
0: So let's go with Obsessions, I think, is one of the movies we were talking about off the air.
1: Yeah.
0: Which started out as a YouTube limited sort of a series.
1: Yeah,
0: like,
1: yeah. It was, I never saw neither Obsession series or the Backroom series. I saw the movies themselves.
0: Okay.
1: And I really enjoyed them.
0: Interesting.
1: Yeah. Like, both are good for their own reason. I guess I'll start with Obsession, since that came out before Backrooms. But Obsession was good because it was kind of about how people today force validation from people rather than earning it. You know, it's this movie about this guy. He gets, like, this magical, like, wishing willow thing. Like, you say, I wish for this, you know, blah, blah, blah, blah, and you break it in half, and then you get your wish. Except it's one of those, like, kind of like a Twilight Zone episode, be careful of what you wish for sort of scenarios.
0: Okay.
1: And this guy wishes for this girl who works with him that he likes to be madly in love with him. But when he gets his wish and she's madly in love with him, she really is madly in love with him. Like, she does insane things. The performance from, I think her name is like Indy Neveretti or something like that. I don't remember her name right in front of me. She's great in it. And the aspect of the movie is that you're kind of questioning who's really the bad person, because this guy gets what he wants, but then he, like, realizes what happened to her and he feels bad. But instead of, like, trying to wish that the curse is broken and then she can be her own person and love whoever she wants, he's like, well, I just want her to wish me a little less. And then he breaks it. And it's like, he's still doing it. And, like, to me, it felt like a euphemism for, like, people who are on social media and they always want people to like your stuff, to drive clicks. By the way, yeah. Go to YPA reviews. We love having more followers. And it's really about how we're people who have lost connection. Like, this movie isn't about, like, people staring at phones or anything like that. But they might as well be, because the thing this guy does, where he basically hijacks this girl's mind and then doesn't try to stop it.
0: Right.
1: Where, like, really, I think his name's Bear in the movie. Like, he was the real monster. And, like, although they kind of turned her into one, she was never in control. And she wanted to break free from it. And, yeah, it's a movie from the beginning to the end. You're like, what's going to happen? And, yeah, it's a horror movie, but it's the writing. You know, not really the directing so much. Like, the directing's okay. But it's the writing in that movie that I think is really what makes it work. And that would make sense because, like, the director's father, he's not, like, a big shot in Hollywood or anything. So all those people who are like, oh, nepotism. Like, no, you're just jealous that, like, you know, 19 and 20-year-olds are like Spielberg when he was that age and are thriving. You know, it's someone who had someone whose father did like a podcast on screenwriting, and he obviously put that knowledge into his son, and it comes through on the page. On the screen, it's okay. But I think Backrooms was the better movie when it came to the Backrooms obsession stuff. Yeah.
0: Well, it's interesting because I'm trying to find information about like how this started. So both are done, as you mentioned, 20-year-olds who started their projects on YouTube.
1: Yeah.
0: Because, you know, Hollywood, when I used to go out there, so I used to pitch story ideas for film and for television. And I remember them talking about, this was like at the sort of rise of what they call the big tent movies, right? Mm-hmm. Meaning everybody, like young and old, male and female, was what they, and that was really, I think the idea behind just constantly putting out these superhero movies.
1: Yeah.
0: Right. And just having to have it. And like that drive to always have blockbuster movies and thinking and sort of getting away from just telling stories, even though these are horror movies, right. Or scary or thrillers. Because I mean, like if you think of some of the movies in the '80s, like these weren't big budget movies. Like, Fatal Attraction. I mean, like while Michael Douglas might've had a bigger salary, or whatever, these were smaller stories. They were very like simple, but terrifying.
1: Yeah.
0: You know what I mean? Like just her obsession with him.
1: Yeah,
0: right?
1: Yeah.
0: I'm not going to be ignored, right? It's terrifying,
1: yeah.
0: Right? Finding a dead rabbit in your boiling pot of water. Do you remember, Paul? I didn't mean to leave you out of this conversation. Please jump in at any time.
2: Sure thing.
0: Any of the like movies, like just these smaller stories that don't have to be like big blockbuster, you know, CGI and action movies, right?
2: Sure. Yeah. I mean, I think you can tell a good story, and it doesn't have to be a blockbuster.
0: Do you follow anything that's produced on YouTube? Have you ever people watch these series? This is where a lot of the content's going to be coming from for Hollywood now.
2: I don't, but I did fall into like a YouTube thing that's been going on like last decade called the Big Les Show out of Australia. It's very like vulgar and funny, but
0: the,
2: it's
0: the
2: like
0: big what
2: got over like millions of views.
1: I think you said Les.
2: Videos,
1: did
0: like, you say the Big Les off. Show? Yeah. L-A-Z.
1: Yeah.
0: The Big Les.
1: I kind of want to see that show now. That show sounds awesome.
0: All right. The Big. Yeah. That's good. Oh, it's animated. Okay.
1: Oh.
0: Right?
2: Yeah. Flash animation. It's really rough the first couple seasons, but then it gets a little bit better. But this dude did each frame on Windows Paint.
1: Oh, wow. Yeah.
0: What?
1: So much better than AI, you know?
2: Yeah. And there's like kind of like side stories and spinoffs. But it all starts with the Big Les Show. But Sassy Sasquatch is the best one out of all of that.
1: Sassy says it kind of reminds me of peanut butter jelly time when I hear that, but yeah, I don't think anybody remembers that peanut butter jelly time.
2: Oh, yeah, the little dancing banana,
1: peanut butter jelly, yeah, with a baseball bat, yeah. Like, although I'm gonna guess that the Les Show has way better writing to it than that. Yeah, there is that, but yeah, I mean, it's nice to see audiences not just pouring money into seeing like I think there's a reason why Backrooms and Obsession is kind of creating its own Barbenheimer, and it's because audiences have, you know, I think now that we kind of live in hopeless times, people are kind of tired of seeing movies that are constantly featuring superhero saving squirrels and laser shooting rainbows and everyone being told everything's okay. It's like, no, they want to go to a theater and they see a horror movie,
0: right,
1: that's kind of speaking to them and their generation. Because you have Obsession about people forcing validation, and you got Backrooms, which is about people with unaccomplished dreams who end up kind of falling victim to their own failure and flaws. Because Backrooms is about like this guy named Clark, played by Chiwetel Ejiofor, which is hilarious because, you know, Chiwetel is this guy. He's this well-renowned British actor. And his character in the movie is this guy who, like, runs this furniture store that nobody goes to. And he does this ad where he pretends to be a pirate because it's called Captain Clark's Furniture Store.
0: Right.
1: And here's this British actor putting on, like, an American accent. And he's like, "Yar, matey, come down to Captain Clark's." You know, but he's amazing in the movie. And it's this film about, like, this guy, he has a divorce. He has this furniture store that nobody's going to. He's in his 40s. Pretty much, like, life has passed him by. And then when he finds, like, this hidden dimension where it's, like, these... It's kind of like when you see abandoned malls. It kind of looks like that. Yeah, like the back rooms. And there's, like, deformed versions of, like, there's, like, stop signs in the middle of, like, rooms with a carpet. And there's, like, furniture everywhere. And, like, when you get to, like, the, like, Picasso painting-looking people near the end, you kind of, like, it's open for interpretation, which is what I like about it. It's much more complicated than, like, the whole trying to force validation, get whatever wish I want sort of thing. But I'm not comparing the two. I really like both movies. But when you get to kind of, like, not the end of the film, but, like, when you go from the beginning to the end, you're watching something that's very unique and kind of artistic, and something I haven't seen from a lot of filmmakers before. And yeah, I think YouTube is sort of like, you know, I was against it for a while because I thought, well, if people just watch movies on YouTube, they won't want to go to the theaters.
0: But turns out,
1: the YouTubers made people want to go to the theaters.
0: Isn't that crazy?
1: Yeah.
0: I love that.
1: It's great.
0: And I think we need more of that. And I was telling a friend of mine who lives in Los Angeles, she has lost, she said, about 30% of her income to AI because she's a voiceover artist. And so there, you know, when Griffin graduated a couple weeks ago from UChicago, the names announced were done by AI. And I almost missed Griffin because it was hours of, like, every student, and they didn't have, it wasn't alphabetical, it wasn't by department. I really didn't know when he was going to be announced.
1: Wow.
0: And then all of a sudden, I got distracted. Me and his girlfriend were distracted because we heard a human voice. The woman right in front of Griffin had requested to have a human. She refused to have AI announce her name at her graduation, which I thought was great. And I was kind of surprised that Griffin didn't do the same or didn't know he could. But so I almost missed Griffin because I was so distracted. I was like, oh, that's a real person. And then we heard Griffin's name be announced as well after that. Was really funny. But anyway, my friend who's lost a lot of work because of AI, you know, we were talking about, you know, verticals is another thing they're talking about. Verticals, for folks who don't know, are also limited series, but they're really short. Like, like, you can do like 12 episodes, but like between a minute and 3 minutes long. Mm-hmm. But this is a way to sort of, like, you know, what was that Billy Bob Thornton movie? That movie?
1: Oh, Sling Blade?
0: Sling Blade was a 12-minute mini movie.
1: Yeah, it was a short. Yeah.
0: And so was Meet the Parents.
1: Oh, really?
0: That guy he filmed that with Emo Phillips and a bunch of comics in the Chicagoland area, submitted it, and so that was sort of their demo reel.
1: Yeah.
0: So you can basically create a demo, the concept, and you can do proof of concept. You build a following. Now people want more. So that's a way to build. And I was telling her, I'm like, you know, it's kind of, you know, no man's land now because all the gatekeepers, like, you're too old, you're too fat, you're too, you know, we don't. But she did say she's losing a lot of her work to the removal of DEI because they don't want, she has a Spanish accent.
1: That's horrible.
0: So she's lost some of that work as well.
1: Yeah.
0: Which was the point. At any rate, Mike Crowley joins me in studio.
1: Yeah.
0: We have another segment coming up to talk about. It's so weird. We're going to talk about Toy Story 5. I saw the red carpet with. I have to tell you how much of a crush I have on Joan Crawford.
1: Joan
0: Crawford. I don't keep those hangers away from me. Joan Cusack. Joan Cusack. Do you know that little shop she has in Old Town?
1: No, she has a shop in Old Town. I know that her family's from Naperville Evanston.
0: Mike, the window might be closed now because I don't know if she's still going to be running the shop, but she owns like basically like a little home goods gift shop. She sells like novelty socks and like really cute gifts and stuff. It's in Old Town on Wells, south of Zanies, like not far from Peyton High School.
1: Yeah.
0: And Mike, you go in there and you might just have Joan Cusack ring you up at the counter.
1: What's the name of the store?
0: it's like Judy's. I'll take a look during the break.
1: Okay, yeah.
0: It is, first of all, even if she's not there, it's a really lovely store that she curates and runs with some other folks, I think. But that was where she's been for the last several years. She wasn't in L.A. She hasn't been working on projects. She basically had like a little mini retirement.
1: Yeah, yeah.
0: So when we come back, I want to talk about Toy Story 5.
1: Yeah.
0: But yes, Joan Cusack is lovely in person. Mm-hmm. Wanted to run this, like, you know.
1: Yeah, one of my friends interviewed her. She's awesome.
0: Yeah, she just has this, again, this here. Chicago shop is called Judy Maxwell Home.
1: Home.
0: It's a really sweet little boutique-y shop. You just go in there, and it's just a lovely storefront with fun novelty items, everything from fun books and calendars and greeting cards. Like some, you know, she's got bath bombs and soaps and things like that. It's really she has a tchotchke shop of her own, is what somebody described it as.
1: Oh, yeah. It's right here. Here it is.
0: Like I said, she's been running it for 11 years. I love that it's, and I probably, maybe I shouldn't be putting it on. I mean, I think it should be okay to say you can.
1: It's in a way a small business, although Joan Cusack has that Hollywood.
0: She's fine.
1: But she's cool. Yeah, yeah.
0: She's super cool. Anyway, let's talk about Toy Story 5. Five. Folks. Yeah. More after this on WCPT 820 Heartland Signal, KKW 1150 and KTNF AM 950 Minneapolis, St. Paul. If you want to give us a text, 773-763-9278. A listener says, I really enjoy it when Mike is on. Thank you so much. Thank you to Mark. Subscribe to his YouTube channel. That's YPA Reviews. More after this.
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0: Thank you to our listeners who are subscribing in real time to YPA Reviews. You'll probably agree, reviews. We appreciate that. Mike Crowley, the YPA reviewer. Okay, before we get to the last movie, just because are there any classic movies? Like, can you think of like your favorite classic movie you ever seen on the big screen? Like, had the opportunity? Like,
1: you know what I've always wanted to see on the big screen? I never did. And I'm still mad that I saw Shakespeare in Love on the big screen instead of it was Saving Private Ryan.
0: Oh, I saw the big screen.
1: Oh yeah, my, how so loud intense. Was it?
0: It was so intense. That for, was it 17 minutes of just constant like,
1: D-Day?
0: Yeah.
1: Because we've never seen war depicted like that on the big screen.
0: No, and we had
1: everyone
0: not.
1: Tries to copy it since then, you know.
0: And it gives you that sense of like how just the slaughter of like a man after man just being gunned down on the shore as they got off those boats in the water as they were dropping the back part of that boat down. I do want to thank you, Paul. Hey, Paul, for the last last part of the show, we do have that pre-recorded interview with Nicholas Frydenberg, right? So I want folks to tune in for that conversation. I was really fascinated by his work. He was an activist. In 1969, he was expelled from Columbia University for protesting.
1: Wow.
0: And he's been an activist ever since. He worked on the AIDS epidemic with making sure that people had access to medication.
1: Yeah.
0: He's worked on Rikers Island, but he has written a book about basically the field guide to sustaining and succeeding with activism, starting at the local level rather than, and
1: yeah.
0: We have to commit to knowing and accepting, not accepting, but absorbing the fact that there is no quick fix to what is happening right now.
1: Nope.
0: He's been through it for 56 years. So we have to pace ourselves. Before we get to the final review, I do want to get Jim on the line. Jim, I told Paul to open the lines up for you because I wanted to be able to say have a great weekend. What's on your mind, Jim?
10: Yeah, have a great weekend, Pace. You had a busy day. I was just thinking of Bobby Kennedy and the woman who worked for him said he was fatalistic. And his brother, all of his brother died in a plane crash. His sister died in a plane crash. His brother was assassinated. He had one daughter and one sister institutionalized. So my point is, do you think existence makes you fatalistic, or could you be born fatalistic, or one parent is fatalistic?
0: Well, I mean, it depends. I think there's a combination of things as far as mental health goes. I mean, some people might have, that element. I mean, our brains are all wired differently, but also you can have like Abraham Lincoln, I think, losing his mother at a very young age and the way she died, which was this element that the poison that cows eat that got into the milk, and that's how she died. I think that set him on a course of sort of depression too, a darkness hung over him.
10: They call it melancholia. He had melancholia.
0: Yes, right.
10: That's what they call it.
0: He also, in the 1830s, if I'm not mistaken, he also had was trying to take something like maudlin, or there was something that he would take that also had mercury in it that might have messed him up. Also, there are a lot of different things that may have. So everybody's different. If they turned to substance abuse,
10: he had a girlfriend that died too. He had a couple of young deaths.
0: Right. And I know JFK, was also reliant on painkillers too, which might have, for him, I don't know about RFK, if he had the same thing, but I know that JFK was prone to use painkillers because he had a bad back.
10: He had a terrible back. He had a terrible back. But what about a nation? We've been through a fatalistic period with this Republican Party. And how long do you think it'll ring around the rosary? I mean,
0: well, we gotta pace ourselves and save the booze for the good days. And only the good booze for the good days, but pace ourselves.
10: My favorite film was a French film, The 400 Blows. I don't know if you guys ever saw that.
1: Oh yeah, yeah. Okay. That's a great childhood movie.
10: Yeah, I love that movie. That's my favorite movie.
0: Have a great weekend, guys. Thank you.
10: Yeah, have a great weekend, guys. Thank you.
1: That was Truffaut, who worked with Spielberg too, directed that.
0: Oh, there you go. Well, here we are in that home stretch of the last movie, and I believe did it already open at Toy Story 4? Was it open today?
1: Yeah, it's open on Juneteenth. I saw it last Thursday or something like that.
0: Okay.
1: Toy Story 5, and I got to say, I do not like Toy Story 4, and I liked Toy Story 5 way better.
0: Okay.
1: And I think you could have deleted Toy Story 4 from existence, and Toy Story 5 would be fine. Now, do we need it? No, Toy Story concluded perfectly after Toy Story 3. You know, it was a perfect book ending. They even had that incinerator moment, which was really dark for a kids movie. I couldn't believe they went there. And then they, had, Andy giving Woody and all the toys to Bonnie. And it's like that ending makes me ugly cry every time. I think I remember when I saw it in the theater, everyone around me was just sniffling. But Toy Story 5 is good because it's not Woody or Buzz's story. It's Jesse's story. So Joan Cusack. Yeah.
0: Oh,
1: yeah.
0: Lovely. Okay.
1: Yeah. So so if you've seen Toy Story 2, when they go to Jesse's backstory, this movie brings some really beautiful closure to it. In some ways, I feel like maybe that owner had a little bit of arrested development, but still, it was very good closure. The thing that I really like about this movie is I think it's important to show to kids because it makes them self-aware. Because the plot of the movie is that there's this tablet that's come on the market. It's called the Lily Pad. It's a lot like an iPad. So all the kids, all of a sudden, Bonnie, she doesn't want to play with the toys because all of her friends want to play with the lily pad. So the toys get rejected. And now it's about the toys trying to find relevance again. And, you know, the movie's about how toys are important because it inspires imagination. And, you know, dopamine hits from a screen is not going to do that. And there's some great scenes in the movie where, like, the kids will look at their iPads. Everything around them will just zero out and it'll just be the screen. And there'll be like kids sitting like in dark rooms together, just staring at their screens instead of talking to each other. And I took my nephew to the movie and I turned to him and I said, hey, does that look familiar? And he's like, no, but he knew. He knew.
0: Wow.
1: So, yeah.
0: I do wonder. That sounds great. Her song, Jessie's song, When Somebody Loves You, is like,
1: by Sarah McLachlan.
0: Makes me just even start tearing up thinking about it.
1: Leave it up to Sarah McLachlan with those ASPCA ads.
0: I also wonder how many Gen X and millennial parents are stuck with just bins of toys because our kids don't want to get rid of, like, even at 22, Griffin, you know, he doesn't want to get rid of his toys because he doesn't want to.
1: What are his toys?
0: Scarred, emotional scarring from Toy Story movies.
1: What are, like, the toys he loved?
0: Well, tons of Thomas the Tank Engine toys.
1: Okay.
0: He definitely has all of the Buzz Lightyear, Woody. We have all the Toy Story toys for sure. And Declan loved Buzz and Woody as well.
1: Yeah.
0: There's a snake in my boot. We had the one with the pole string.
1: I got that.
0: It was great. Yeah. And we had the blankets and everything. Well, thank you for letting us know that Toy Story 5 is worth it.
1: Yeah.
0: I did not see Toy Story 4, so I'm glad to know I can skip it and there's nothing
1: crucial. Yeah. Like, they don't need to keep making Toy Story movies, but they're going to go to infinity and beyond with, like, every sequel.
0: Well done.
1: Which, I get it, but at least it's still the gold standard.
0: Excellent. Yeah. Mike Crowley, YPA Reviews. Go to ypareviews.com. Thank you so much, Mike.
1: Yeah.
0: We have an interview coming up with, I'm going to be very honest with everybody, I pre-recorded this a couple days ago, with Nicholas Freudenberg. Thank you so much, Paul Shavari. Have a great weekend, everybody. I'll say it again at the end of the recordings, but take care, everybody. You take it over from there.
11: NBC News Radio, I'm Jim Forbes. President Trump doesn't think the U.S. won't need to start bombing Iran again before departing for Camp David for the weekend. Trump told a crowd at Joint Base Andrews that the window for further negotiations is underway. Now that the memorandum of understanding has been signed, Trump said the oil is already flowing out of the Strait of Hormuz. And a cheaper gas blend is available in California, but drivers still can't buy it. Daniel Martindale explains why.
12: It hasn't been approved by state air regulators, but is expected to be approved later this year, and the equipment needed to dispense it has yet to clear California's required and lengthy certification process. The fuel known as E15 or unleaded 88 contains 15% ethanol. Supporters say it could lower gas prices by 20 cents per gallon or more. California was the last state in the nation to authorize the sale of the alternative gas blend. I'm Daniel Martindale.
11: And I'm Jim Forbes.
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15: 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It's Joey J here with your weekly movie minute, where we're so close to summer on the calendar, we can just let our imaginations go wild.
16: Me and the toys have been working all summer to try and get Bonnie to make friends.
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16: But then you had to ruin
17: it.
16: You're not even listening to me.
17: I'm always listening.
18: Yeah, I got dibs on behind the dresser.
15: That's at least the tone with the eagerly anticipated Toy Story 5, in which Buzz, Woody, and cowgirl Jessie all reunite to take a stand against the rise of technology taking over their kids' life. Right when you think Pixar could get away with going autopilot with their best-loved franchise, here they come with another gem that hits the feels while meditating on the pitfalls of digital connection. It can't quite replace real play, but there's still fun to be had in looking for the balance. This five-pole very much met the challenge. And so too, to a smaller degree, Hugh Jackman embracing the peak of his method actor era in The Death of Robin Hood.
19: He was not a hero. You are a murderous brigand.
20: We were monsters.
19: I am the outlaw. Robin Hood.
15: He, along with writer-director Michael Sarnowski, forge an alternative spin on the rogue archer, made into more of an anti-hero facing a slow march to redemption. The only issue there is that it's still tough to shake off the concept of Robin Hood being an established action hero. The concentration here, rather front-loaded, so the experience does come off a little sleepy, but still very well-meaning. Jackman and cohorts Bill Skarsgård and Jodie Comer make the biggest of differences in this drama that makes full use of its landscapes and amps up the character depth like no one else could. Both are in theaters this weekend, and this is Joey J for KKNW.
14: Now for a quick look at our KKNW weather update. Looking ahead to the weekend, Saturday brings mostly sunny skies with a high of 76 degrees and light southern winds. Saturday night will be partly cloudy with a low near 55. Sunday turns even warmer and sunny, reaching 81, followed by a clear Sunday night with lows around 59. The warming trend continues into next week, sunny and 87 on Monday, and then mostly sunny and hot on Tuesday with highs climbing to 92 degrees. I'm Laura Dawn, and that's your KKNW weather update.
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0: 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Now, we talk a lot about the top headlines, and we're distracted by a lot of things that are going on, and of course, they dangle shiny objects, but really we need to talk about a policy and when the federal government decides to gut your health care, slash your food aid, or tell your doctor what they can and can't do. That fight obviously doesn't stay in D.C. You all know that. You've dealt with your providers, your health care, your insurance companies. It's in your clinic. It's at your kitchen table when you're worrying about it. You're up all night. Our next guest has spent six decades proving that the place you fight back is local. Nicholas Frodenberg is a public health practitioner, a lifelong community organizer, and a distinguished professor emeritus at the City University of New York. His new book is Fighting for New York, Activism for Health and Social Justice Since the 1960s. This isn't theory. It's a manual for all of us to learn from and take those lessons into our communities. From the Young Lord screening kids for lead poisoning to ACT UP forcing down the price of AIDS drugs to the fight for $15 an hour, Nick lays out exactly how regular people took on the powerful and won. And obviously, the timing couldn't be better. Thank you so much for joining us today. Are you staying hydrated? I don't ask people how they're doing. I ask if they're hydrating.
21: Yes, I'm good. And thank you so much for inviting me.
0: Oh, my pleasure.
21: It's a pleasure to be here.
0: Thank you. We need this conversation. Okay. So first of all, my son's, one of his dream schools was Columbia. And he chose to stay in Chicago. So I'm a little bit selfish in that sense. But I know that Columbia, obviously, part of the start of where you began your activism when you were 19 years old. And I can't, this is amazing. So 1968, you got expelled for your activism. Is that right?
21: Yes, that is correct.
0: Oh, man. And so you sat down and wrote the playbook now. So tell us a little bit about that journey from 19 years old in New York at Columbia to this manual. And I mean, like some of the things that you wanted, that you were, you know, taking with you this entire journey that you want to share with us so we can learn.
21: Sure. So I was a student at Columbia, started in 66, and quickly got involved in the student movement there that was fighting around against the war in Vietnam and against the university's expansion into Harlem, taking over housing and public land and so on. And many of us were concerned about the role that Columbia was playing in the world, in New York, and in Harlem. And so we decided to do something about it. And I think that experience was really formative for me, that when people get together, find allies, we work to create alliances with community organizations in Harlem, with anti-war groups in New York City and in other cities, we can have an impact. And I think a large number of people, more than 1,000 people, were arrested. Some of us, a few of us, went to jail. I spent a week at Rikers Island, and it became a subject of my public health research and activism in later years. I joke that I learned as much in a week at Rikers as I learned in 2 years at Columbia. But what the experience of being an activist and making a difference and talking to people and organizing was that that's what I wanted to do. And I think my path into public health was looking for a way to do that so I could support myself and my household, and I could also make a contribution. So I went back to school, and I actually went to City University, where I ended up teaching, a very different place than Columbia, and ultimately ended up teaching. And many of my students were themselves activists in community struggles around. I first learned about AIDS from my students who were working for the New York City Health Department investigating a disease outbreak that at that time was called gay-related immune deficiency. And the limitations of the public response really convinced me that an activist response was needed. And so I learned from my students who were activists what was going on and how to do that, and saw my forum at City University as an opportunity both to teach and study activism and to participate in it. A few years later, seeing the development of the AIDS epidemic in New York City, I started to work in the Bronx and Central Harlem with people who were using drugs and at risk of HIV and AIDS for the variety of reasons that put people at risk. And some of the people we were working with in community organizations would occasionally disappear. You know, they would be coming to community meetings and then they weren't there anymore. And what we found was a lot of them got arrested and went to jail and ended up at Rikers Island. And so I went back to Rikers, having spent a week there a few years earlier, and found that this was really an ideal place to reach people who were at risk of HIV and AIDS. And with colleagues in the New York City Health Department and at Montefiore Hospital, which at that time was providing AIDS care and healthcare in general at Rikers Island, I actually ended up spending 15 years at Rikers doing research and program development, helping to connect people at Rikers back to their communities when they got out, to healthcare, to drug treatment, to employment, to school. And that was a really important learning experience for me. And what I found, and I think this reinforced my commitment to activism, was that many of the people at Rikers ended up there because of poverty, because of racism. Some of them did bad things, and some of them committed crimes. A lot of them used drugs, which were so available at that time, and of course still. But at their core, they wanted better lives. They wanted to go back to school. They wanted a job. And so we tried to develop a program that would help them to do that. And what I learned from doing that work is that many of the obstacles to people returning to their community, finding healthcare, finding jobs, connecting to their families, making up for the sometimes bad things they had done, was not always in their control. and that the circumstances in their community, the policing practice, the employment opportunities, schools didn't want people to come back from jail because they thought they were gone, you know? And so by working with folks, what I learned was that the obstacles to people finding health were policies, were social, were economic, and were political. And that really sparked my interest in activism. And I've been both working with, you know, helping activist groups, but also studying activism to understand what works, what doesn't work, what accounts for the successes and the failures of activism. And that's what I've tried to write about in this book, Fighting for New York.
0: And I think that people feel overwhelmed. I mean, right now, although I would say, do you, you know, see the footage of what's happening? And obviously you're living in it as well. All over the country, we see groups sprouting up in response to ICE, you know, taking people out of our communities. Are you, I mean, it seems like this, their kind of community activism has really taken hold in certain parts of the country, hasn't it?
21: Yes. And the way that I look at the current period is there are both incredible challenges. And just speaking in my world of health, the public health threats that the United States and New York City is facing today are really extremely alarming, that the cuts in SNAP and Medicaid that so many people depend on, the cuts in the public health programs itself, the reduction of federal support for state and local health departments, some of the craziness about vaccinations coming out of Washington. And so, but at the same time, I think there's an amazing opportunity. Never has it been clearer to my mind that business as usual isn't working and that our formal institutions, important as they are, health departments, universities, law firms, are not able to fully address these new challenges. And I think activists that I've been watching and studying and working with over the last 60 years have some of the answers that we need today to find other ways of holding government accountable, of mobilizing people, of having people, whether it's out in the streets or in the voting booth, I think both are important, to really say another world is possible. You know, we could have a different city, a different society that would make it so much easier for people to find the food, the housing, the work, the clean air that we need to stay healthy.
0: Man, I mean, I feel like everybody needs to get your book. We're talking to Nicholas Freudenberg. Am I saying it correctly, Freudenberg?
21: Yes.
0: I'm sure people have different. I'm sure they add consonants and vowels and all kinds of stuff.
21: Yes.
0: As folks do when they speed read, and I trip over people's names, so I appreciate all patience. He's a public health practitioner, and it sounds like he's written a guide for folks who want to know what they can do, because what you're talking about, your thesis is, again, as you mentioned, that right now we have a moment where in our communities we can decide what happens next, because what we've seen is this administration can break things for bad, you know, purposes. For we don't have to get into that, but we can build things that can decide what happens next, right?
21: Right. And I think that what I learned from putting this book together is so many of the advances in public health in New York City came from activists. The making new drugs available to people with HIV infection in the early 1980s. It was ACT UP that forced the Food and Drug Administration to approve drugs and then to set up the Ryan White program and other programs that would make those things affordable to people. It was women organizing to make reproductive health care, from abortion to family planning to prenatal care, available to women who need it. And so in New York and in the United States as a whole, it's people mobilizing that have given governments and institutions the backbone. I talk about activists as exercising the chiropractic function of giving public officials and institutions the backbone to do what's right, to fear that if they don't do that, voters, people will be so angry that they'll the consequences

0: Research shows, on average, car accident victims with a lawyer get over 3 times more money than those without one. Better off with Booha.
1: There's been a campaign to shut down Rikers. They've made a lot of progress, but the place is still open. When I started working at Rikers as a public health person, there were 20,000 people there. It's now down to 7,000, and that's another success of activists of saying that arresting people and locking them up should not be the first response. It should be the last response.
2: Oh, amen. We are talking to Nicholas Rodenberg, and I told him when we started, before we began the conversation, I might hold him for another segment. So I am, and I promise to get you out in time. We are talking to Nicholas Rodenberg, and the new book is out already, right? Fighting for, right? This is out. Excellent.
1: It will be out July 8th, and it's available for order from Columbia University Press and Amazon.
2: How funny is that? School that expelled you has published his book, Fighting for New York, Activism for Health and Social Justice Since the 1960s. And you said something really important I need to talk to folks about with your incredible experience. Let's take a break here. We'll be right back after this break on WCPT 820 Heartland Signal, KKNW 1150, and KTNA 950. Don't go anywhere. 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
7: 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This is Driving It Home with Patty Vasquez.
2: Thank you so much. This conversation, I think, is the heart of what so many of us worry about, wonder about. We're looking for answers. We are talking to Nicholas Freudenberg here on WCPT 820 Heartland Signal, KTNF AM 950 Minneapolis, St. Paul, and KKNW 1150, or wherever you're tuning in now or in the future. And Nicholas, you said something a moment ago that, and by the way, the new book is Fighting for New York, Activism for Health and Social Justice Since the 1960s, available from Columbia University Press, where he was expelled in the late 1960s, over 55 years ago. And that's something important I want you all to know. It's out July 8th. Is that right? July 8th.
1: Yes.
2: So I have been, I can't tell you how much I've been trying to impress this upon folks. And I think you are the voice for this. There's no easy fix to this. And this, I mean, the things that have been broken, as I mentioned earlier, have been a long game plan. And we need to understand. So with your, you know, view of this over 55 years, 57 years, can you tell people this? I think part of it is, how do we pace ourselves? Because people want quick solutions. They want to see change happen fast. And you just talked about changes that happen incrementally. I mean, we could start with ACT UP. We could start with Rikers. Where would you like to point folks as far as that sort of angle of activism?
1: Yes. So I think what I learned from looking at groups and which groups are maybe more successful and less successful, I think activists need to define short-term victories, things that will speak to people's immediate concerns, and a longer-term vision. And it's easy for activists to get caught up in focusing on only one, and then we sometimes miss the bigger picture and miss the possibility.

0: responsibility for including people who might have deeper concerns than the short-term goal. And so finding ways to integrate transitional change, you know, temporary change with transformative change. I think that's really important. The second thing is I've really come to appreciate the value and importance of coalitions and alliances. I did work for a bunch of years on childhood lead poisoning. And what we learned was that there were many groups involved in lead poisoning. There were parents of lead poisoned children. They had a very big stake in taking action to get help for their kids and to prevent repoisoning. Because if you go back into an apartment where there's peeling leaded paint, you can get poisoned again. But there were also parents in schools where lead poisoning makes it much harder for kids to learn at high levels, can even lead to, you know, serious learning disabilities. There were tenant organizing groups who saw that their tenants were concerned about lead poisoning, but also other conditions that come about when landlords don't live up to their responsibilities. And so the New York City Coalition to End Lead Poisoning was a group that I and others worked with. We tried to reach out to all those groups and to bring them into the fight. And we were much more effective than it was only parents of lead poisoned children, or only school parents, mm-hmm. or only housing activists, or only health professionals for that matter. We also learned in that fight the importance of using multiple strategies. The New York City Coalition to End Lead Poisoning met regularly with the health department, and they were concerned with the problem, but they were constrained by the limitations of government and funding and the pressure from landlord groups not to do too much, not to make landlords fix their buildings, because that would, you know, diminish their revenues. And so after a while, when the city health department and mayor's office wasn't acting on problems, we decided to sue the city. And so the New York City Coalition to End Lead Poisoning filed a lawsuit charging the health department and the housing department and the mayor with failing to enforce the law, failing to protect children. When we made that lawsuit, they stopped talking to us. But what we realized was they started doing more around lead poisoning than any time previously, when we'd been meeting with them regularly. And that's because they were concerned about a judge telling them what to do and making them do more than they were doing, and also the media coverage of the lawsuit. So the combination of insider strategy, something that ACT UP used too, of meeting with officials and working through problems, and outsider, being in the streets, being in the courts, being in the voting booths, that also, I think, is the a longer-term strategy to build winning coalitions. Those are a few things. I think the last thing I'll say in answer to your question is, especially what we're seeing today, is the people leading in the White House and in Congress believe that they want to discourage people from thinking we have rights. They want to make people depressed about the possibility of making change. And so we think insisting that change is possible and showing the concrete ways is important, both for a psychological reason to resist that message that it's all hopeless, for people to be fearful that no matter what they do, it's not going to make a difference, and also to nurture hope and optimism, even if it's going to take a while to reverse some of the damage that's been done in the last 2 years, or the last 10 years for that matter.
1: Now, as somebody who is the same age as your years in activism, you know, because I feel like a lot of us do feel hopeless and helpless, and some of us feel like it's too late. And I want to encourage folks. I've often talked about how we need to start a book club, and this is the one, folks. This is the book that we are going to do our book club with, and we have to invite you back after it's out, maybe in August, and give folks a chance to read it and have a conversation with you again. So before we let you go, because I know that you're on a schedule right now. Now, somebody's listening in a neighborhood where a clinic just closed, or benefits have been cut for their neighbors, they're finding that funding has got pulled for something, and they're furious. Tell them what's their first move.
0: So look for allies. That's the first thing. What we can do together, parents, health professionals, city officials, is much more than what any one of those groups can do on their own. The second, to be very sure that we've carefully defined the problem, what's causing it, and we want to look for underlying causes. In health, there's a lot of tendency to blame individual behavior or to look for a solution to medicine itself. Medicine and healthcare is important, but we really need to identify the underlying social and political and economic factors and take those on. You know, I gave a talk actually in Chicago a few years ago, and someone who had just started going to school in public health asked, you know, he had encountered a problem, I think it was an environmental problem, and got discouraged about that he wasn't able to fix it in his first, you know, effort at doing it. And what advice did I have for him? And I said, get old, you know? That what I've learned is it takes a while, and to develop the patience and to see that the successes of a year ago or 5 years ago create the testing ground for creating the successes for tomorrow. So that is, I think, the parting advice I would say. Look for where you can achieve victories, find allies, and keep hope on your progress. Keep track of your progress.
1: Well, I think one of our assignments right now, in addition to everything you just said about defining the problem, make sure that you know what's causing the problem, working with allies, folks. That's a very strong marching orders for us. And the next is to get the book. I believe the website is cup.columbia.edu. And then when the book comes out, the book again is this is what we need to be talking about. The book is Fighting for New York: Activism for Health and Social Justice Since the 1960s. And we look forward to having you back, my friend. Really a pleasure to meet you. Can't thank you enough. I'm sure that people along the way have thanked you over the years. But I hope that you hear every single one of them, every piece of gratitude.
0: Thank you so much. Pleasure to talk.
1: Thank you. Look forward to the next one. Have a great day.
0: You too.
1: Have a great weekend, everybody. Thanks for tuning in to Driving It Home. Love you, Lady B. And love you all.
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3: I'm Dr. Anthony Lizerwitz, and this is Climate Connections. On extremely hot and humid summer days, babies and toddlers can be especially vulnerable to heat stress and dehydration. Their small, developing bodies heat up faster than adults and may struggle to stay cool. And they're also unable to speak up when they're feeling hot. So Harleen Marwa, a pediatrician at Mass General Brigham, suggests keeping a close eye on babies when it's hot.
4: Is the baby more fussy today? Are they not calming in the ways they normally do? Are they feeling clammy? Are they releasing a lot of sweat? Are they physically feeling warm despite removing layers and trying to move them into a different environment? Have their feeding patterns changed? All of those can be signs that a baby is getting tired and their body is really struggling to keep up with the temperature.
3: Parents and other caretakers should also make sure infants and toddlers stay hydrated and rest in cool, well-ventilated areas. And Marwa says never hesitate to call a doctor with any questions or concerns.
4: It can be really challenging and difficult to understand when something is an emergency. And so if you ever have a question about your baby, please do contact your pediatric health center.
3: Climate Connections is produced by the Yale Center for Environmental Communication. To learn more about climate change, visit climateconnections.org.
5: NBC News Radio, I'm Jim Forbes. President Trump does not think the U.S. will not need to start bombing Iran again before departing for Camp David for the weekend. Trump told a crowd at Joint Base Andrews that the window for further negotiations is underway now that the memorandum of understanding has been signed. Trump said the oil is already flowing out of the Strait of Hormuz, which Iran closed after the war began. Trump also thanked China's President Xi for not getting involved in the conflict, as they are an ally of Iran. Dermatologists are sounding the alarm bells after a study looking at sunscreen misinformation being spread on TikTok. Matt Matheson has more.
6: Canadian researchers from the University of Alberta analyzed nearly 1,000 of the most viewed sunscreen videos on the platform. The videos promoting misinformation about sunscreen got more engagement on the platform, despite making up a fraction of the most popular posts on the topic. The study found that only 6% of videos, the ones claiming sunscreen is toxic, causes cancer, or blocks your health, are driving the highest number of likes, comments, and shares. I'm Matt Mattinson.
5: The United States men's national team can clinch the top spot in Group D at the 2026 FIFA World Cup. Turkey is battling Paraguay, and if Turkey loses or the game ends in a draw, the U.S. will be on top. The U.S. advanced to the knockout round earlier today with a 2-0 win against Australia in Seattle. And Amazon Prime Day kicks off June 23rd and runs through the 26th. It's evolved into one of the biggest shopping events of the year. Competition is fierce, especially for the lightning deals or flash sales that are only available for a few hours. Fill your cart now, especially when it comes to things like electronics, tech, or home essentials. I'm Jim Forbes. The TSA is warning travelers to expect crowded airports this holiday weekend. They say people traveling for Juneteenth should prepare for long security lines. More than 800 flights have already been canceled across the country, and most of them are either in Dallas-Fort Worth or Charlotte. Most of those involve American Airlines, so check your flight status if you're flying American. Get ready for more road closures and traffic delays Sunday in Manhattan as the region prepares for another World Cup game day. Andrew Whitman has this story.
7: Norway plays Senegal Sunday night at 8 p.m. in the Meadowlands. That means Sunday will also be a gridlock alert day in New York City. Starting at 2 p.m., the streets around Penn Station will close to vehicles. It also means other street changes at 2, including changing all of 42nd Street to buses only. Expect other street and lane closures as well. Most restrictions won't end until 1 a.m. Sunday morning, 3 hours after the expected end of the game.
5: Legendary television director, writer, and producer James Burrows has died at the age of 85. The 11-time Emmy winner co-created and directed nearly every episode of the hit sitcom Cheers. He also was a featured director for Frasier, Friends, Will and Grace, and The Big Bang Theory, Taxi, and The Mary Tyler Moore Show, and The Bob Newhart Show. The Burrows family statement reads, quote, "We celebrate the extraordinary life and legacy of James Jimmy Burrows, who passed away peacefully, surrounded by his family." And Toy Story 5 is blasting off to infinity and beyond. The fifth installment in the classic Pixar franchise made $17.5 million from Thursday previews. The film is expected to make between $145 and $150 million. I'm Jim Forbes.
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11: Now for a quick look at our KKNW weather update. Looking ahead to the weekend, Saturday brings mostly sunny skies with a high of 76 degrees and light southern winds. Saturday night will be partly cloudy with a low near 55. Sunday turns even warmer and sunny, reaching 81, followed by a clear Sunday night with lows around 59. The warming trend continues into next week, sunny and 87 on Monday, and then mostly sunny and hot on Tuesday with highs climbing to 92 degrees. I'm Laura Dawn, and that's your KKNW weather update.
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0: 950, the Progressive Voice of Minnesota. Also on WCPT 820, Chicago's Progressive Talk, and on 1150 AM KKNW in Seattle. It's the Matt McNeil Show. I'm Bruce Klopfleisch, filling in for Matt today. I will also be filling in on Monday. Matt is on vacation next week, so he'll be back. I think he's coming back for and broadcasting at Pride, so he'll be back for that. I am one of the weekend anchors. I have the Politics Matter show here, which airs Saturday at 7 o'clock at night and Sunday at 5 o'clock at night. Also here with Brett. He's producing the show today. I'm going to throw it to Brett right away because he's got a few things he needs to say about technology here. So go ahead, Brett.
1: Yeah, that's a good way to put it right now. So just as a heads up, if you're listening to us right now and you're listening on the radio airwaves and you hear your signal drop out, just know that is normal for at least now, as we are doing some tower and transmitter maintenance here at the station. So there might be a few intermittent outages throughout the afternoon. We don't think this will take too long. We should be done by the evening. But if you happen to hear that signal drop out, just remember you can always still go to am950radio.com, pick up the live stream, or watch us on any of the socials. So just a heads up, if you're listening at home and hear that signal go out, that just some planned maintenance we have going on right now.
0: Yeah. And which needs to get done. So every now and then this happens in radio. 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So first off, I want to wish everybody a happy Juneteenth today. It's also the opening of the Obama Presidential Center in Chicago. That's probably not a coincidence that they both happen on the same day. So just a heads up there. So this first topic I want to talk about today is this so-called deal between Iran and the United States to end the war that the regime really says isn't a war, but, you know, it is. So one thing, you know, they signed this thing called a Memorandum of Understanding, and you know, I really wish that the press would not say that, well, this is something to end the war. No, it isn't. All this is really is a 60-day ceasefire. There's no agreement to end the war. But, you know, that's how it's being reported. No, you know, we're going to see something else, assuming that this all goes through, at the end of that 60 days. Or maybe not, who knows. But at the end of that 60 days, there's supposed to be some sort of deal that, you know, they're negotiating, and there is no deal again unless there's something in writing. So just because the parties say that there's a deal doesn't mean there is until something's in writing. Everybody signs it, and all the people who are affected sign it, which is one of the problems with this Memorandum of Understanding. At least as far as I know, Israel, Lebanon, and Hezbollah have not signed off on it, even though they're part of the agreement. There's also some language in there about the United Nations, and as far as I know, the United Nations has not signed off on this Memorandum of Understanding. So I want to just highlight some of the problems with this memorandum and point out to you that, you know, this is not really a shock given how this administration is basically run by people who don't know what they're doing. I think this is another example. This whole war and then now this so-called agreement, it just shows you how incompetent the leadership really is when it comes to these things. So, you know, what's going to happen to this if these negotiations don't happen in 60 days? You know, they're supposedly going to be talking about Iran's nuclear capability and some sanctions against Iran during the 60 days. There aren't going to be any sanctions against Iran. So when you look at this thing, it really looks like Iran took us to the cleaners on this deal. Like Trump said early on, I want unconditional surrender by Iran. Well, it looks like we're the ones doing the unconditional surrender here. So so the first thing, apparently, the Strait of Hormuz is going to be open. During this time, well, we'll have to see. Trump is also lifting the United States blockade on the Iranian ports. So, you know, with the Strait of Hormuz, especially, it's like, well, I've heard conflicting things from the United States and Iran. It's like, well, is Iran going to, like, regulate the traffic that goes through there? Are they going to expect payment of money like they are now? I've heard from Iran that they're going to, you know, at the end of the 60 days, they're going to start charging a fee for the boats to go through there. So, you know, this whole idea of, well, the Straits of Hormuz is going to be open. Yeah, maybe for the 60 days, but after the 60

0: One of the sticking points here is about Iran, you know, and their nuclear production. Apparently, this agreement says that they're not going to produce or they're not going to acquire nuclear weapons, which is something they've said forever, which is something that was in the agreement with Obama, right, that Trump tore up. So, you know, Trump's comment about this before was like, well, we'll go in and get the nuclear material when all is calm, you know, whenever that means. But there's nothing in the agreement that I can see is like, well, what's going to happen to this material? Who's going to get it? Where is it going to get stored? You know, things like that. Nothing like that has been decided. So, you know, what the heck does this mean? I hope there's more precise details in there on that, as well as the inspections. There's nothing in there about inspections. Like, how often are they? Who's doing them? You know, what are their, what are they going to be looking at? You know, Trump's has said, well, there's going to be strong inspections. You know, again, whatever that means. I mean, need more details on that, Donnie. So, another thing is the United States agrees not to add any new sanctions on Iran during the 60-day period. The United States is waiving all oil sanctions against Iran for now. So Iran's is able to open up their oil business again, which I think is, you know, they're going to get probably, you know, billions of dollars over this 60-day time frame and afterwards. And then another thing is that all the United States and UN sanctions are going to be lifted after this final deal. Well, you know, you got to get the United Nations to agree to this. Apparently, the Security Council is the entity that's going to have to do this for the United Nations. And, you know, has anybody talked to them about this until we know that they're going to approve this deal? I mean, after all, China and Russia are on that Security Council. Who knows what they're going to do? But perhaps the strangest part of this whole deal is that the United States is agreeing to release 20. Now I've heard 24 billion. I've heard 25 billion. I'm just going to say 25 because it's easier to remember. We're going to release 25 billion in Iran's frozen assets. So I can remember when Obama did this deal and he agreed to give them $1.7 billion of the Iranian assets that we had been holding. And Republicans were screaming and yelling about, oh, my God, he's selling us down the river for $1.7 billion. And they were running to Fox Lies all day long and saying all this stuff. Well, let's see. I'm kind of math challenged every now and then. 25 million or 1.7 or 25 billion or 1.7 billion. What's the bigger one there? Are all these Republicans going to be going on Fox Lies and saying, you know, this is a bad deal. We got to give up $25 billion. You know, maybe there might be a few, but probably not, because, you know, their guy is the one that's making this so-called great deal. But $25 billion is a lot more than $1.7 billion is. And it looks like there's going to be even more money, and I'll get to that here in a minute. But another area is the United States may have to pay more money to help Iran do a reconstruction and development plan for Iran. After all, it was us and Israel that bombed the heck out of Iran. So now apparently part of this deal is that at a minimum now, this is the minimum number, is for this development plan is going to be $300 billion. Now, it doesn't say who's paying that $300 billion. It doesn't say it's the United States. It doesn't say it's Israel. It doesn't say it's both of them. There does, as far as I could tell, it doesn't say who's paying that $300 billion, other than that's the minimum initial amount. So can you imagine what might happen if we, the taxpayers in the United States, have to pay some or all of that $300 billion to rebuild Iran? I mean, that again, you got to question this whole thing, like what is Trump doing here in the first place and not, you know, bombing the heck out of Iran, and now we're probably going to have to kick in some money, if not all of this $300 billion, for them to rebuild. Well, I mean, what was the point for this war again? You know, what about Israel and Lebanon? They're, as far as I know, they haven't signed on to this. I don't know that Israel's going to stop bombing Lebanon as part of the deal. Iran says this has to be part of the deal. So here's another incident where they're stuck negotiating his part. Israel has already come out and said, well, we're going to stay in our security zones that we captured in Lebanon, Syria, and Gaza. Now, that's not addressed in the deal. So this is going to be a big problem. And we have United States forces. Are we going to pull all of them out of Iran? Are we going to get our ships out of there? Are we going to start rebuilding our bases that Iran bombed? Right? There's nothing in there about the agreement. You know, in the agreement, you know, we're going to have to repair the damage that was done to our bases. So there's some more of your taxpayer monies being used on this silly war. So the bottom line here is that the war's not over. The ceasefire for 60 days may not hold. Israel's not a party to this deal yet. Either is Lebanon, either is Hezbollah. They may keep bombing. I mean, latest I heard today is Israel and Iran agreed to a ceasefire today, but that doesn't mean it's going to hold. You know, all in all, this is not a good deal for the United States. You know, there's been no regime change. That was one of Trump's things. Like, oh, we got to get a new regime change. Well, we killed the leaders initially, but now we got more hardcore leaders in there, including the Ayatollah's son took over. So now they're running the show there. We got higher gas prices. We got higher inflation. We're spending billions of dollars on this thing. Now, estimates are it's $1 billion a day. I'm guessing it's more than that. So we've been in there over 100 days now. So that's over $100 billion that we've wasted on this war. And Iran knows that it can close the Strait of Hormuz whenever it wants and basically hold it hostage. So, you know, who's getting a bit better deal here? Sure looks like, you know, it's Iran. But again, you know, I expect nothing less from incompetent people, you know, running this thing. All right, when we come back, we're going to talk about gerrymandering. So an update on that here on the Matt Reneal Show.
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0: All right, we're back on the Matt McNeil Show here on your Friday. I'm Bruce Clawfly sitting in for Matt, who's on vacation. He'll be on vacation next week. He'll be back for doing a live show at Pride, though. So when I've subbed for Matt before, I talked about gerrymandering. So I'm going to talk about that again because there's been some important updates there in recently. So this gerrymandering relates to the states redrawing their redistricting maps at the House of Representatives at the national level and then their House and Senate districts at the state legislature level. So the Supreme Court in a recent case called Louisiana versus Calais basically gave the green light to the Republican states to redraw their maps however they wanted and whenever they wanted to do it, you know, before the election coming up in, you know, November this year. So a number of the Confederate states jumped on this. So Tennessee and Louisiana and Alabama and some others have already changed their maps to give the Republicans a chance to win more seats in the House because they know they're going to lose, and they probably still will. But you know, this is what the Republicans are doing around the country. But recently, two Republican states have said no, they're not going to change their maps, which is kind of surprising. But they've come out and said no. So that's for 2026. Now, that doesn't mean they're not going to do it in 2028. It just means they're not going to do it in 2026. At least that's what they've said. Now, who knows? Something may change before the midterms, and under this Supreme Court decision, they got enough time yet to change their maps. So the two states that have said no were South Carolina and Georgia. So I'm going to talk about South Carolina first. So they had early voting already starting for their primary elections there. And the Republican plan was to cancel that election and do it later after they redrew their maps. Since the Republicans have the House and the Senate and the governorship in South Carolina. The South Carolina House passed the new map, but the state Senate did not. They rejected it. Which this map was basically going to get rid of all the rest of the Democratic seats there. So all seven seats would be Republican leaning seats was the plan. But the Senate said no, they weren't going to do it. So some of the senators basically said, we already had the early voting going on, so they didn't want to stop that. So they didn't support canceling an election that had already started. Plus, some of them were talking about, if we cancel this, we've got to do another one, another primary. And that was going to cost an additional $6 million to the state of South Carolina. So they didn't want to pay that additional expense if they redid it that way. Some other senators had concerns that the late redistricting could backfire by making some Republican-held seats more vulnerable. Because some of those, in order to move, to have Republicans win some seats, all the seats, they would have to move some Democrats into a different Republican-held seat. So there's what's called dilution of the Republican votes in some of these districts. And they were afraid that, we don't want to push that, at least not in 2026, because they didn't want to risk losing some more seats by doing that. Because, the Republicans know that the Democrats' turnout has been increasing in recent special elections and has been increasing in the primary elections. And, the Republicans have been down. Their numbers have been down. So they didn't want to, wake the sleeping giant, so to speak. So this was a reason some of them said that, we don't want to do this. If you look at how independents are voting heavily for the Democrats. So this is probably another, nobody came out and said that as one of their reasons. But I'm sure that's part of this here, is they know that the independents are breaking for the Democrats. So they didn't want to potentially get independents to vote for Democrats more than they already are. And some of these maps are actually being drawn in Washington, D.C. So some of the senators here said, we don't want Washington, D.C. to do it. We want to do it ourselves. We want, this to be an open thing. So with us doing it. So they didn't want, that was another reason some of them gave for that. Plus, the senators in South Carolina are not up for re-election in the state legislature this year. So by saying no, they can survive Trump's demands, at least for now, that, you got to do this, right? They're not going to get primaried, at least not in this 2026 election, because they're not up for re-election. So in Georgia, the Republicans decided they're not going to do it for 2026. They might do it for 2028, though. The House Speaker came out and said, there's just not enough time to get this done. And we want to do it in a transparent way with public input. So there's just not enough time. Some Republicans also, again, in Georgia, feared that would, get the Democrats and independents, even more mad. And there could be backlash there in the midterms coming up. Republicans in Georgia have a 10-seat advantage in the House. there. So if they pissed off the Democrats and the independents even more, they could be at risk for losing the majority in the House. So that's another reason why they backed off of this. Plus, Georgia has a competitive Senate and governor's race this year. So, again, they didn't want to rock the boat here and potentially get more Democrats out to the polls and more independents out. So some of them also said, you know, yeah, we don't like the diluted districts either. So at least they're not doing it in 2026, but, you know, they might do it in 2028. So, you know, part of what seems to be going on here is that the Republicans are fearing the voters, you know, which is not a bad thing, I don't think. Right? Our politicians need to fear the voters so that they, you know, start doing more of the right things. So they're starting to fear the voters more now, I think, than they are Trump. So, you know, if they want to keep in power, they see how unpopular Trump is. They see how their party's underwater, and, you know, redrawing these districts is not, at least in some of their minds anyway, it's not going to help them. So thus far, Indiana was also another state that said, nope, we're not going to do it right now. So when I checked, Republicans had a 10-seat advantage around the country by all these map changes. So they've had 16 so far, and the Democrats have done 6. So Virginia tried to do an additional 4 for the Democrats, but the Republican Supreme Court there kicked it out, saying, you know, in my view, they decided that case wrong because they had a real broad view of how election day is defined. They ruled that early voting is an election day, which doesn't make much sense. But at any rate, right now, at least the Republicans have a 10-seat advantage in this redistricting. So, you know, we'll have to see how this works out as more time goes on. You might see more states doing this. All right, when we come back, we're going to talk about income inequality and how it's getting worse in the United States here on the Mac McNeil Show.
7: NBC News Radio, I'm Jim Forbes. The remnants of Tropical Storm Arthur continue to dump heavy rain off the Gulf Coast, with heavy downpours set to appear across the southeast today. Forecasters are warning of flash flooding and rising rivers from Louisiana to the Carolinas. And get ready for the most road closures and traffic delays Sunday in Manhattan as the region braces for another World Cup game day. Andrew Whitman has more.
8: Norway plays Senegal Sunday night at 8 p.m. in the Meadowlands. That means Sunday will also be a gridlock alert day in New York City. Starting at 2 p.m., the streets around Penn Station will close to vehicles. It also means other street changes at 2, including changing all of 42nd Street to buses only. Expect other street and lane closures as well. Most restrictions won't end until 1 a.m. Sunday morning.
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9: Alternative Talk 1150 AM KKNW. It's Joey J here with your weekly movie minute, where we're so close to summer on the calendar, we can just let our imaginations go wild.
10: Me and the toys have been working all summer to try and get Bonnie to make friends.
11: Yeah.
10: But then you had to ruin
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12: Yeah, I got dibs on behind the dresser.
9: That's at least the tone with the eagerly anticipated Toy Story 5, in which Buzz, Woody, and cowgirl Jessie all reunite to take a stand against the rise of technology taking over their kids' life. Right when you think Pixar could get away with going autopilot with their best-loved franchise, here they come with another gem that hits the feels while meditating on the pitfalls of digital connection. It can't quite replace real play, but there's still fun to be had in looking for the balance. This five-pool very much met the challenge. And so too, to a smaller degree, Hugh Jackman embracing the peak of his method actor era in The Death of Robin Hood.
13: He was not a hero. You were a murderous brigand.
14: We were monstrous.
15: I am the outlaw.
16: Robin Hood.
9: He, along with writer-director Michael Sarnowski, forge an alternative spin on the rogue archer made into more of an anti-hero facing a slow march to redemption. The only issue there is that it's still tough to shake off the concept of Robin Hood being an established action hero. The concentration here, rather front-loaded, so the experience does come off a little sleepy, but still very well-meaning. Jackman and cohorts Bill Skarsgård and Jodie Comer make the biggest of differences in this drama that makes full use of its landscapes and amps up the character depth like no one else could. Both are in theaters this weekend, and this is Joey J for KKNW.
11: Now for a quick look at our KKNW weather update. Looking ahead to the weekend, Saturday brings mostly sunny skies with a high of 76 degrees and light southern winds. Saturday night will be partly cloudy with a low near 55. Sunday turns even warmer and sunny, reaching 81, followed by a clear Sunday night with lows around 59. The warming trend continues into next week, sunny and 87 on Monday, and then mostly sunny and hot on Tuesday with highs climbing to 92 degrees. I'm Laura Dawn, and that's your KKNW weather update.
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0: All right, welcome back to the Matt McNeil Show. I'm Bruce Spotflyer, sitting in for Matt, who's on vacation. If you have a question, you can call 952-946-6205, or you can send an email comment to comment@am950radio.com. All right, so in this segment, we want to talk about some income and wealth inequality in the United States. So to nobody's surprise, it's getting worse. And the reason I'm talking about this today is there were a couple of things that in the news that kind of caught my attention about this. So the first one is something that I and many other people have predicted, is that we have our first trillionaire in the world, that being Elon Musk, you know, the guy who, you know, had

He took his company SpaceX public on the stock exchange in the United States, and now that they're stock in that company, he pushed him over the $1 trillion mark. So, plus in the United States, we also have roughly 1,000 billionaires. And fun fact here, you know how Republicans love to complain and moan and whine about, oh, the Democratic states are ruining things and their taxes are too high and blah, blah, blah, blah, blah. Well, the top two states for billionaires are California and New York, Democratic states. Third and fourth are Florida and Texas, which are Republican states. So, you know, they can whine all they want and say, oh, all these, you know, rich people are going to leave California and New York. No, they're not, because they got rich there. They're not dumb. They're going to stay there. So, you know, even though we have our first trillionaire, though, that's nothing to brag about. Quite the opposite, I think. I mean, who really needs a trillionaire in the world? I mean, come on. When is enough enough? So, hopefully, you know, more and more people, you know, get along and support the wealth tax that has been, I think, growing, more and more acceptance by the people. To start taxing these billionaires and millionaires with to get more taxes. So that was the first thing. The second thing that caught my eye was the Bureau of Labor Statistics reported that the increase in energy prices, because of the Iran war probably, had wiped out a year and a half of wage gains for the average American worker. So inflation rose to 4.2% in May, but you know, have people's wages gone up by over 4.2%? Probably not. So if not, your wage gain is decreasing and it's costing you more money, you know, to pay your bills because of the inflation. So, you know, it's no surprise that when you look, you know, around about polling about the economy, a lot of people are having problems with it. And, you know, Trump is way underwater about this. But, you know, the top 1% sure love it. They continue to get richer, and those of us, you know, in the other part are getting, we're not getting that richer, especially younger people, right? Some of them can't afford to buy a house. Some of them, you know, don't want to have kids because they can't afford it. Some of them don't want to get married. Some of them aren't, you know, even though they're working, they're not saving for retirement because they can't afford it. And it's looking like this generation is going to be making less money than their parents' generation. So income and wealth inequality is, you know, is not a new feature in the United States, but the explosion of money to the very rich is at its highest that it's ever been. Lots of people like to look back at the Gilded Age, which was back in the 1890s and early 1900s, where the richest people back then owned, you know, roughly the equivalent of 3% of the GDP of the country. Today, the top 20 richest people in the United States, so this is just the top 20, have roughly 12% of GDP in the United States, which is four times more than during the Gilded Age. So, you know, and that number is growing. So for many Americans, you know, your wealth, you know, as opposed to your income, your wealth is basically their home and any retirement accounts that you have. You know, basically these are your investments. And then you use your income or your wages to pay for your, like, you know, everyday expenses. The share of national income in the United States that is going to workers has been trending down for many years now. It has now hit a record low in the first quarter of this year. Thanks, Republicans. When you combine the higher inflation and the lower wage growth, you know, this takes a long-term toll on consumer attitudes about the economy that I mentioned earlier. So more and more people, I think, are realizing how unfair the system is. And I think that's more and more Republicans as well. Because, you know, rich people can absorb the, you know, their extra cost because they got all this, you know, extra money sitting around while the rest of us don't, especially lower income workers. I also looked at the debt loads for people.
debt loads have been increasing. Medical debt is higher. You know, medical debt, by the way, is the number one reason why people file bankruptcy. I'll talk about that here in a second. Credit card debt is up. It's at an all-time high. The amount of mortgage debt is up. The amount of student loan debt is up. The amount of personal loans for, like, paying, you know, getting a car or, you know, some other, like, paying off your other bills that you're, you know, trying to get rid of. You know, those loans are up. So all this, when you add in the debt, too, this widens the gap even more. So the credit card debt in the United States right now is at a record high of over $1.37 trillion, which is about $8,341 per cardholder in the country. If they paid that, if everybody who has a credit card paid that, we would pay off that debt. But that's not going to happen. But that $8,341 number just gives you an idea of how much $1.37 trillion is. And that number is going up. The delinquency rate for paying off your credit cards and other debts is also going up. This is almost at the record level during the Great Recession. So bankruptcy filings, they're up 12% compared to last year. So we have, at least the number that I saw from last year was 594,891 bankruptcy filings. We have nearly 37 million people living in poverty in the United States. We have over 27 million people that don't have health insurance anymore. Part of that is thanks to the Republicans and the big horrible bill stopping the ACA subsidies. Why do people vote for Republicans again? Why do Republicans vote for Republicans? This is against your own best interest. The top 1% of the Americans in their wealth is over $20.2 million, you know, on average. While the bottom 50% of the people is just over $35,000. How fair is that? You know, again, this number is just getting worse. So, you know, part of what's going on here, of course, is politics, right? The rich get what it wants when, particularly when, Republicans are in charge. Because Republicans, one of the first things that they do, and this is what Trump has done during both of his terms, the first big thing that they do is they get a tax cut to the rich people. Now, they'll give some little pittance to the rest of us. You know, not all of us, but some of us. I mean, I didn't get a tax cut. My taxes actually went up. So why do my taxes go up? Well, they got to get money from someplace after they give these tax cuts to the rich people. And then the Republicans, always do, they cut regulations, which inevitably lead to more pollution and, you know, they don't care about climate change. So that is getting even worse now, right? And part of this is because, you know, we have legalized bribery in this country because of the Citizens United decision. So I went back and I went, how many millionaires are in Congress? Because the millionaires and the billionaires seem to get what they want while the rest of us don't. So I looked, and then in the Senate, there was 73 out of the 100 are millionaires. So the average net worth in the Senate is $4.4 million. Which is more than 70 times the average U.S. household net worth. So 73 out of 100 in the Senate. In the House, it's I've seen a few different numbers, depending on the timing of when they looked at these. But what I've seen is over 230 members of the 435 are millionaires. So that's still a majority of members in the House are millionaires. You know, part of the reason is it takes a lot of money to run for office. But part of the reason is because of the Citizens United decision and because people can give as much money, and corporations especially, can give as much money as they want to elections and legally bribe politicians once they get elected. So I went back and I looked at the Citizens United decision and
looked at how much spending has gone up over the years. So I looked at 2024 because I've got some numbers now from that election. About 300 billionaire families donated. $3 billion themselves, which is an average of $10 billion each for those 300 families, which is roughly 100,000 times, yes, 100,000 times greater than the average election donation of $100, you know, from the regular people. So, of course, when you look at those numbers, this is why they're getting richer. This is why they're getting laws passed that they want and the rest of us don't want. So, you know, you see how this works, right? Is that they, and they got all these millionaires in Congress. This is what happens when you have unlimited money in your politics. Plus, this also lays the groundwork for an authoritarian state like we are now. Many of those billionaires are Republicans who gave money to Trump and other Republicans. They're getting government contracts. They're kissing Trump's ass to get what they want. And when Republicans are in charge, they're getting what they want. So this is another reason why we need a wealth tax, not just an income tax. Because a lot of these guys know how to hide their incomes. Like Jeff Bezos, for example, claims $80,000 of income. So this is one way these guys avoid paying taxes. Another way they avoid paying taxes is for Social Security, where there's a cap on that. So right now, if you make more than $184,500 in a year, above that number and whatever your rest of your salary is, you're not paying any Social Security tax. So the rich people end up paying a lesser percentage of their money than...

0: Research shows, on average, car accident victims with a lawyer get over 3 times more money than those without one. Better off with Booha.
1: Think that the economy is rigged against them. When you just look at the numbers and you just look at, you know, what's going on these days. Our economy is designed to increase the wealth of the super rich by taking it from the rest of us. It's no longer about creating equal opportunity and stability for the majority of the people like it should be, you know, like it was in the 50s and the 60s. When our, you know, after World War II was over and, you know, up to, you know, around 1980 is when this was the best economy we had in the world. So Democrats, you really got to get out there. You got to start running on this issue of affordability. And I think it's been working thus far in elections, and you got to keep it up because this is hurting everybody. All right, when we come back, we're going to talk about the healthcare system here on the Matt McNeil Show.
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4: Really, we need to start accepting that the vision that these people have, you know, the Heritage Foundation, Musk, Alito, and Clarence Thomas, they are prepping us for a dictatorship. 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
1: All right, welcome back to the Matt McNeil Show. I'm Bruce Klopfleisch, sitting in for Matt today. I'll also be here on Monday. If you want to catch my show, it's Saturday at 7, Sunday at 6 o'clock at night here on AM 950, the Progressive Voice of Minnesota. So for this last segment, kind of ties in with what the previous one was about how the economy was horrible. Well, healthcare is horrible, too, in the United States. Right? And I think this is another issue where I think you're starting to see some Republicans going, things are not working out so well for me.

0: you know, you're starting to hear more and more people saying, hey, why can't we have universal health care? Like every other developed country in the world. Why is it that we're the only one that does not have it? Why is our medical debt the leading cause of bankruptcy in the United States? Why should we have to, you know, be at the mercy of insurance companies to let us have treatments or not? I mean, this whole system just doesn't make sense. So I mention this because I saw a video the other day where a Republican House member, Mike Flood, he represents the first district in Nebraska. He had a recent town hall meeting where this issue came up. Now, this is a Republican district. It's not like this is a purple district or anything. It's a Republican district. And at the town hall, somebody asked him, well, would you support a bill for Medicare for all, for working people and retired people? And of course, Mr. Flood gave the standard Republican answer, which is no, we can't afford it. You know, this is what they all say, like, oh, we can't do this. We can't afford it. So, but the funny thing is that after he said that, the boos just came raining down on him from the audience. So a lot of Republicans are booing him when he gave this answer. So remember when I mentioned all the millionaires in the House? So Mike Flood is one of those. His estimated wealth is currently at $8.2 million. So he's even above the average in the House of Representatives. So, here's another millionaire telling us, well, we can't afford better health care for you. Now, I get to have good health care. I mean, members of Congress have, good health care, but the rest of us, nah, we can't do that. We can't afford that. We can afford to, pay it for them, but not for us. So, it sure looks like more and more people are just not buying Flood's argument about, well, we just can't afford this anymore. And I think part of the reason why they're doing this is they're looking up and they're seeing where a lot of the Republican, they're in charge right now, right? So this Trump 2.0, they're seeing all the money that this regime is wasting and abusing. And they're thinking to themselves, why aren't we using that money that we're wasting to get a Medicare for all system or just some other better healthcare system than what we got? So what they're seeing is this regime paying $15 million on a reflecting pool that now has algae all over it. And now they painted the bottom of it, which, I'm no pool expert, but when I heard that they were doing it, I'm like, wait a minute, that's not going to work. it didn't. So all this algae came up, and then there was a bunch of people dumping hydrogen peroxide into that water. Well, that didn't work either. What it did is now that paint job they did at the bottom of the pool is now coming up. And this is just, in a week or so. $15 million we've blown on that thing. And we've blown over, $100 billion on the war in Iran. Again, I still think it's going to be more than that, but that basically is getting us nothing. We're not in a better position than when we started this war. Right? And then we're going to be spending more money on this war. And now, the Republicans want us to spend more money on a ballroom that we don't need. Latest number was there. It's going to cost $600 million, and they want us, the taxpayers, to pay $300 million of that money. And what the hell do we need that for? We had to spend, roughly $10 million on a UFC fight at the White House. Plus all that foreign aid that goes to Israel to help them, commit genocide. We're funding that. Plus part of the money that goes to Israel helps fund their universal healthcare program. The one we don't have, but they do. So, I think there's a lot of Republicans looking at that, all this money that we're wasting here. Plus, you look at our defense budget now, which is over $1 trillion a year, right? Where, and then now they want it, the next budget, they want it to be $1.5 trillion. And all these billions of dollars that are being, put up for all these ICE detentions and all this other stuff. I'll talk about that in the next hour a little bit here. But And they've seen the Republicans take away the ACA subsidies in that big, horrible bill. Not to mention the millions of people who are going to get kicked off of Medicaid next year. You know, they made sure that it was after the midterms before people started, were going to get kicked off in droves. So that's going to happen too. So, Mike Flood, what's going to happen when all your rural hospitals close? Because, you know, that's where a lot of these rural hospitals get a lot of their funding is from Medicaid. Well, if all these people are kicked off of Medicaid, they're not going to get that money. What are you going to do other than close? You know, so Republicans are starting to see this too, right? These cuts are going to start affecting Republicans. Like, what are you going to do when they kick your grandma out of the nursing home? Right? There's going to be a lot of Republicans kicked off of Medicaid. What are they going to do? And hopefully they start caring more about their health care than, you know, trans kids in sports, which gets them all riled up. Right. So, you know, if you look at it, at the research for Medicare for All, it would actually save the United States money. Studies estimate that it would save us 13 to 15% in healthcare spending, which is roughly between $450 and $650 billion a year. But no, we can't afford it, according to Republicans. And that's $2 to $5 trillion over a decade. This type of you know, program, if we had Medicare for All, would actually save 68,000 lives a year. But no, we can't do that. You know, I've talked about before on my show about all these Republican policies that they pass are literally killing people. And this is yet another example of that. So, you know, Dems, you need to make this another a priority in the campaign. It'll be a winning issue. All right, thank you to Chicago and Seattle. We'll come back with hour two here on the Matt Menehl Show.
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3: NBC News Radio, I'm Lisa Taylor. Israel and Hezbollah have renewed their ceasefire agreement after mediation efforts by the U.S. and Iran. It comes after the two sides traded attacks overnight and tested the strength of the U.S.-Iran deal. Israeli Prime Minister Benjamin Netanyahu said Friday that his country would exact a very heavy price from Hezbollah for the deaths of the four Israeli soldiers it claimed were killed by the militant group. President Trump is claiming the Washington, D.C. reflecting pool is being vandalized. Trump made the claim on social media last night and wrote, "We've had some real problems with vandalism at the beautiful reflecting pool." The post came after news reports this week began showing images of blue paint peeling from the bottom of the pool. The new coat of paint was part of a renovation project recently ordered by President Trump that cost nearly $15 million. Chemicals were also added to the pool this week to destroy the algae that was turning the water green. An old wooden church in New York City with a long history has been severely damaged in a fire. The South Bushwick Reformed Church has stood on Bushwick Avenue in Brooklyn since 1853 and is one of just eight wooden houses of worship officially landmarked by the city's Preservation Commission. Flames broke out at the old church Friday afternoon and its steeple collapsed 20 minutes later. The cause of the fire is being investigated. The U.S. men's soccer team has clinched a top spot in the World Cup and fans outside of Seattle Stadium are thrilled. The U.S. is one of 48 teams participating in the FIFA World Cup at locations around North America and is playing in Group D, which also includes Australia, Paraguay, and Turkey. On Friday, the U.S. beat Australia 2-0 and clinched first place in Group D after Turkey lost to Paraguay on Friday night. All four teams in Group D still have one game remaining, but the U.S. now has an insurmountable lead. The next game for Team USA will be Thursday against Turkey. It will then move on to the next round, the round of 32. You're listening to the latest on NBC News Radio. It appears ICE arrests are on the rise in the Chicago area. Rob Martier has details.
4: Immigration attorneys report a recent uptick of arrests at immigration court hearings, routine check-ins, and criminal courthouses. In some instances, those detained are individuals facing minor criminal charges or whose cases remain unresolved. Advocates say other arrests appear less predictable, but often involve immigrants who entered the United States through parole programs established during the Biden administration. Meanwhile, a U.S. Department of Homeland Security spokesperson says federal agents are focused on enforcing federal immigration law and removing individuals who pose public safety threats.
3: Police in eastern Long Island have busted a caregiver who allegedly stole from a mother and daughter she was assisting and think she may have targeted others. More from Andrew Whitman.
5: Jacqueline Smith was arrested at her home in Medford Friday afternoon. Police say she stole nearly $10,000 in jewelry from an 80-year-old East Setucket woman and her 58-year-old daughter, who suffers from a neurological disorder, between April and May. The 40-year-old Smith worked for Home Watch Caregivers based in Hicksville. Anyone else who thinks they or their loved ones were also targeted by Smith are asked to call Suffolk County Police. In New York, I'm Andrew Whitman.
3: Toy Story 5 is blasting off to infinity and beyond.
6: Bunny, screen time's over now.
7: Okay.
8: I want to talk to you, device. 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
3: The fifth installment in the classic Pixar franchise made $17.5 million from Thursday previews. The film is expected to make between $145 and $150 million, while some more optimistic projections have it making close to $175 million in its debut weekend. Also new this weekend is A24's The Death of Robin Hood and the horror film Leviticus, with both set to make around $4 million. Lisa Taylor, NBC News Radio.
9: Now for a quick look at our KKNW weather update. Looking ahead to the weekend, Saturday brings mostly sunny skies with a high of 76 degrees and light southern winds. Saturday night will be partly cloudy with a low near 55. Sunday turns even warmer and sunny, reaching 81, followed by a clear Sunday night with lows around 59. The warming trend continues into next week, sunny and 87 on Monday, and then mostly sunny and hot on Tuesday with highs climbing to 92 degrees. I'm Laura Dawn, and that's your KKNW weather update.
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0: who was in New York for the parade, showed up in Chicago today for the grand opening of the Obama Presidential Center. Look at this lineup of musicians. Bruce Springsteen, Christina Aguilera, Common, Eddie Vedder, Jennifer Hudson, John Legend, Mark Anthony, Marseille Martin, The Roots, Stevie Wonder, Thames, Bono, and The Edge. I guess they couldn't get Vanilla Ice. What a bunch of losers. All the living presidents were on hand, minus one, of course. Bill and Hillary Clinton showed up. George and Laura Bush were there. Oop, be careful there, President Bush. Joe Biden and Jill Biden were at the event. Sasha and Malia were there to support their mom and dad. And, of course, Barack and Michelle. Donald Trump was not invited to the ceremony, which is a shame because the Obama Center has a library, a vegetable garden, a gym, so many things Trump has never seen.
1: Anybody else cry through the entire thing? I cried through the entire thing. Oh, my God.
2: I saw clips.
1: Everybody, pardon me?
2: I saw clips. What? What?
1: It's everybody saying it. It's like the real America's 250 celebration. It's the America.
2: Well, no.
1: We want us to be again.
2: That is the America we are. Right now,
1: yes.
2: We've been hijacked.
1: Yes.
2: By,
1: yes.
2: You know, whatever that is in the White House. But what was on display yesterday is the America that we are.
1: Yeah. That was the message that, oh my God, first of all, could Michelle Obama be a more spectacular speaker? I mean, you forget because they're both
2: gorgeous yesterday too.
1: Oh my
3: she
1: God,
3: she is gorgeous.
2: I was thinking,
1: where did that stupid thing even come from? She's a gorgeous woman that has two beautiful daughters with her husband. She obviously adores. Like just the love letter to him. Her speech was making me cry before the whole thing barely got started. But I know, I'm like, where is she? Is a strong, beautiful? Why? Because she's tall. Where did that ever even come from? They're stupid. She's a man. Like, I just thought.
2: She has athletic arms. Maybe that's what. I don't know.
1: That equals man? I'm like, what? Oh, anyway, it just.
2: Her arms are more toned than mine are.
1: It was just so beautiful. And you're right, Chris. That's the point that I thought was so great that they both brought home, is that they still believe and hope and that we still are that America.
2: We still have that in
1: we
2: us.
1: We are the America that elected Barack Obama twice.
3: I think the World Cup is also a good testament to that.
1: And also,
2: and the Knicks
1: looking at Mondami and the Knicks and Obama yesterday at the presidential library, you thought, like, that's our America.
2: Yeah.
1: Right?
2: We have that in us.
1: Yeah.
2: We just need to, like, yank it out again.
1: Yeah.
3: It's nice. There's been a lot of back-to-back good things happening.
1: We needed that, man. We needed that yesterday.
3: Like, just any celebrations of, you know, just having fun and with people around you and just bringing people together. We needed that.
1: Yeah.
3: We needed
1: this pathetic, you know, concert that didn't even happen for Trump because nobody wants to perform at the Lincoln, you know, at the Kennedy Center, excuse me, and at his stupid concert. And then he has this, you know, cage match hate fest where they're smearing Michelle Obama. Mm-hmm. And you juxtapose it against yesterday, and it just... But I loved it. Chris, you're exactly right, I love that. That, you know, I don't want people to go, oh, that makes me so sad. It's
2: that
1: a time past. Oh, we've lost.
2: No.
1: And that was Obama, or, you know, both of the Obama's messages, you know, we are still that.
2: Yeah.
1: And I hope it just does the same thing it did initially. It's just.
2: Right now, we're going through a phase.
1: Yeah. I love to want
2: it. We're going through that phase that I went through when I hated every adult.
1: That awkward phase.
2: Yeah.
1: America's going through an awkward phase.
2: Yeah.
1: When I had the unibrow.
2: Boy.
1: Uh-huh. Okay. Yeah, but I loved what it says on the center. You are America, unconstrained by habit and convention, unencumbered by what is, ready to seize what ought to be. For everywhere in this country, there are first steps to be taken. There is new ground to cover. There's more bridges to be crossed. America is not the project of any one person. The single most powerful word in our democracy is the word we. We the people. We shall overcome. Yes, we can. That word is owned by no one. It belongs to everyone. And oh, what a glorious task we're given to continually try to improve this great nation of ours. Oh my God. I mean, if you could not be touched and moved and inspired yesterday, even the musical stuff, I mean, oh my God. Just what was it? Christina Aguilera, What a Wonderful World. And Jimmy Kimmel just said the whole lineup.
2: Yeah,
1: it was incredible.
2: Everybody
1: rocking out Stevie Wonder, of course. Kamala Harris doing her slow groove. That was fantastic. Hillary's cackle had to be my favorite when. Michelle, oh my God, Michelle with the most grace and elegance and dignity without ever saying his name, just elegantly shivved Donald Trump yesterday, right, talking about the Nobel Peace Prize. And Hillary in her giant hat just leans over to Obama. You could tell he was like, Hillary, stop. Don't start. yeah, it was amazing. I mean, obviously, his name was never mentioned,
2: no.
1: But it was just
2: didn't need to
1: so
2: be.
1: powerful.
2: Yeah, nobody should have had that man's name pass their lips yesterday.
1: Yeah,
2: it didn't
1: well,
2: need
1: all of the
2: to
1: decent,
2: happen.
1: You know, mentally well presidents right. were there, right. you know? I mean, I actually loved when also, we'll talk to Olivia Troy when she gets here about that, but Michelle talking about how he saved the economy and got us out of a war. It's like, that's on you, W.
2: Yep.
1: but, you know, did it in an elegant way just in terms of his accomplishments and not tearing down someone else, which I thought was the whole message of the day.
2: And George W. Bush isn't so thin-skinned that he
1: can
2: see it as, you know, a little bit of a ribbing, but, you know, he can take it.
1: And this is what Olivia started in the Bush administration and, you know, obviously served through the Trump administration. But, yeah, to get her take on this week, oh, my God. And we're in just the full-on delusion portion of this Iran thing. Trump is... I get it. Of course, we always say about Access, but who's the guy from Axios? He just let Trump go like it was a total unconditional surrender by Iran. Like, it's just we're in full on. And I saw J.D. Vance is, I guess, a smoother liar. He just lied. They had to fact check, come out of his little press conference thing and go, none of that is true. None of that is in the deal. He went through this whole thing about why this is better than Obama's deal. And we have this and they didn't have it. And it's completely the opposite of the truth. And so that's where we are. Okay. You're just going to lie about what's in it. Meanwhile, we've pissed Italy off. He insulted.
2: Oh, yeah. Well.
1: They've canceled their visit because he insulted the.
2: She begged me for a picture.
1: She said it's complete fiction. Yeah. Everything he says is a lie at this point. I mean,
2: nobody wanted their photo taken with him.
1: God, the fact that he said at the G7, oh, the Iranians called Obama a stupid son of a bitch. First, no, they didn't. And what, they talked to you like back then? I mean, what an idiot. He's just, okay. And then is it not the perfect analogy for everything that's happening that now the stupid blue paint is coming off the reflecting pool because of the hydrogen peroxide? It's like, stop. Oh, my God. Now there's clumps of blue paint floating in the algae. I can't. And this, do you have our Veep? Everything either alternates Curb Your Enthusiasm or Veep. Someone said Veep couldn't script this if they wanted.
2: Oh,
1: he gave a medal.
2: Oh, God.
1: He tried to put a medal on a military guy.
2: Uh-huh. And he couldn't clasp it, and so he just tied it.
1: Yes, he couldn't. First of all, it took him forever.
2: Right.
1: Because of his necrotic, decaying purple hands. He's, like, doing this for
2: he
1: 5 minutes.
2: He couldn't figure out how to work a clasp.
1: And then he just, like, you know, like, almost chokes the guy with... With the belt, like, just ties the ribbon
2: around his neck.
1: Oh my God. Yes.
3: Well, I stopped watching Veep because it got bad. Glad I'm getting new content.
1: Oh my God. Seriously, they'd be rejected from Veep scripts.
3: Yeah.
1: Yes, Trump sparks diplomatic crisis with Italy. Italy's foreign minister has canceled his planned visit in June to Washington after Trump insulted Prime Minister Meloni, claiming she, quote, begged for a photo with him at the G7 and he felt sorry for her.
2: Yeah.
1: Meloni released a video firing back at Trump's comments, calling them completely fabricated.
2: Yeah.
1: As is everything he says at this point, particularly about the Iran deal.
2: Yeah. And they said Italy doesn't beg. Yeah. It's like, why are you insulting an entire country?
1: It's okay. Yeah, and by the way, Hack for Reality said Trump showed more generosity to Iran in one deal than he's shown to any NATO ally in two terms, and then called George Meloni pathetic for wanting a photo. And she went on to say, I'm frankly appalled.
2: Yeah,
1: I mean,
2: I'd be appalled too.
1: You know, anybody can be surprised anymore at this complete
2: There's
1: buffoon.
2: No mutual respect there.
1: Oh, my God. It is.
2: Israel's pissed at us now.
1: Oh!
2: Wow, are they pissed?
1: Oh, my God. And J.D. Vance is now threatening Israel.
2: Uh-huh.
1: He's like, the president's just about your only friend right now. It's like, well, yeah, because of him. And because you're idiotic enough to listen to Netanyahu. Now you're both in this mess, you moron.
2: And now the right wing in Israel is upset.
1: Oh, my God.
2: The right in Israel was our ally up until this point.
1: Yeah.
2: And now we have no allies inside of Israel.
1: give it up for him. He can. That is in record time. He has lost every single ally we have in the world. You know what? We're going to need to cleanse our palate. I'm going to need some of my real president, President Obama.
4: Qualities of character. Honesty, integrity, kindness, compassion, a sense of duty and honor. These are the values and traditions I believe in. And they are not Republican or Democratic values. They're American values we can all share, regardless of party. Values every president here today, as different as we are, has tried our best to uphold.
1: Yeah. I mean, it's just unspoken, except for one.
5: Yeah, every president here today.
1: Yeah, right, exactly. All right, I got to have some, Michelle, should we do, I got to, you know what, it made him cry, so you know it made me cry.
5: I'm going to sing Barack's praises?
1: Yeah, okay. Yeah.
6: I'm going to take a little time to do something that I know my husband will not do today, and that is to fully sing his praises. There hasn't been a single second through this experience that standing by your side hasn't left me in awe. 8 years in the crucible, you used it to reveal your truest essence, your stubborn optimism and unflinching courage, your dazzling brilliance and unpretentious decency, your ferocious work ethic and absolutely unshakable moral fiber.
1: Wow. Wow, wow. I there's so many things. I know, sorry, I bombarded you. Just all of it, all of it. Give me all of it. It was just so needed and inspirational. But the other thing she said, that's where the truth of this country lies, not in grabbing as much as we can get for ourselves or knocking folks down to prop ourselves up, but in the overwhelming goodness, the relentless driving, the quiet dignity, the quiet dignity that is inside all of us. Our greatest hope is that the center can reflect back a fraction of that light. I mean, again, never had to say his name.
2: Right? And I'm glad nobody
1: such
2: did.
1: Such a searing indictment of you know, where we've... But, I mean, they also showed us a way out and, you know, how to get back to that America we all want to see again. So, oh, man, I know a lot of people were... I was glad I was not the only one crying all day yesterday.
5: You're
1: soggy. I am soggy. Okay. And my baby birds are fine right now, so that's...
3: Oh, my God.
1: I did not see the mother all day yesterday, Bella, and I check a lot.
3: Because she was at Norm's.
1: I'm on the fence. Maybe she picked up an extra shift at Norm's or Jumbo's Clown Room. Maybe that's what happened.
3: Well, that's in the PM.
5: I'm glad to see you didn't run off any hot chicks.
1: Okay. You're just going to... You know what? You have till the end of this week to get done with that joke.
3: Yeah, you have 3 more hours.
1: Right. You know what? You know what, Bella? For all the scoffing at Michael from Blue Sky, now you're going to like it because this is a love letter to Chris.
3: It's been a while.
1: He posts, this is hard for me, but it needs to be said. Before I do, you need to know you are the smartest, prettiest, smartest radio girl, blah, blah, blah.
5: Okay.
1: Oh. Perhaps he's lost the will, blah, blah, blah.
5: Yeah, blah.
1: Okay. Let Chris know that his work and opinions are noticed and respected by millions of us. He always does the right thing because he's an honest, strong, good man. See, now you like your Michael from Blue Sky, don't you?
5: He's fine.
1: Easily flattered. This entire show.
5: You're the easily flattered one.
1: No, I'm not.
5: Yeah.
1: Okay.
5: I'll read your email if you say I'm pretty.
1: It's a running joke.
3: Yeah.
1: So they know I'll read it.
5: But you do read them.
1: Because it's part of the running joke.
5: I see.
3: All comedy has some truth in it.
5: Yeah.
3: Just a little bit.
1: Right.
3: Just a little bit.
1: Speaking of pretty, John Fugelsang coming up.
5: He's pretty.
1: The big show. And then Olivia Troy also speaking of pretty. Live in studio. She's out here in Los Angeles.
5: We're going to need a phone book to put on her chair, I think.
1: She's a little tiny.
5: She's yeah.
1: 20 minutes after the hour. This portion of the show brought to you by Freedom From Religion Foundation. Who better to talk about that than our personal comedy Jesus, John Fugelsang, right? America, not atheist. He writes a great piece about that this week. I'm telling you, they keep trying to peddle this. We're a Christian nation. We are not. I'm just saying, we literally fought a revolution to get rid of a king who claimed God put him in charge and then wrote a whole constitution with no mention of God. 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
8: Stephanie Miller.

0: she was amazing yesterday, Chris LaVoy, exercising some of his personal demons about Christina Aguilera. But she was amazing yesterday.
1: I am not a fan for personal reasons.
0: Okay. Do you want to say the personal reason? Or
1: sure,
0: no?
1: I can say the personal reason.
2: Okay. Say it.
1: I was working at the casino in Palm Springs.
0: Yes.
1: She was one of our you know, artists that was coming to perform at the you know, at the theater. She canceled her concert the morning of the concert.
0: You know what I take from that? That's what you get for leaving me. Leaving
1: that was actually
0: close. That's you ought to know the mess you, to quote Alanis, the mess you left when you went away.
1: That was actually within 6 months of me coming back. So
0: all right,
1: yeah.
0: Anyway, I mean, what an amazing, it just says everything about the Obamas and where we are in this moment, this lineup. I mean, three former presidents, unbelievable, right? All of the, all of the presidents, of course, Kamala Harris in the audience as well, Gavin Newsom, Oprah Winfrey, of course, David Letterman, Conan O'Brien, Stephen Colbert, Tom Hanks, I saw Steven Spielberg, Billie Jean King, Angela Merkel, former Prime Minister Justin Trudeau, Jennifer Hudson, oh my God, another cried when she sang the national anthem. And I loved what Valerie Jarrett said. This just sums it all up. She said, this is not a monument to the Obamas. This is a tribute to all of those who made this journey possible.
1: Yeah.
0: And that, talk about the difference between that and Trump trying to slap his big stupid name on a bunch of stuff that's to honor him. I mean, it just could not have been, you know, clearer. Yeah, as we said, he has now pissed Italy off, Trump, the what do you call it? Italian official said the serious and offensive words of President Trump toward Prime Minister Giorgia Meloni offend all of Italy. For this reason, I've decided to cancel my visit to the U.S. scheduled for in June. And I was asking, like, Chris, why? What, you know, like, what, for what reason did he feel the need to insult her? Like, just saying she begged for a photo op. He was obviously lying, first of all.
1: Probably pissed off about something incredibly inconsequential.
0: Yes,
1: like,
0: petty.
1: She turned him down for a photo or something at the G7, and he decided to take it out on her publicly. That's what Trump does.
0: Yeah. He's got to have, I was thinking yesterday, Chris, he had to have been watching this and been seething.
1: Yeah. Of course he was, because he's always watching TV.
0: Yeah.
1: If he's not eating fast food in bed and leaving.
0: Oh, God, that whole story. Okay, Karen, what a pig.
1: We'll get into that.
0: Karen in Chicago. Hello, honey.
3: Hi. Hi, good morning. Oh, my gosh, what a contrast. And, you know, it's at a moment, this comes at a moment when we're all feeling so powerless. And to just have that, I think the only person that was missing was Pope Bob. And that would have been amazing. That would have been amazing. But, you know, it was just, it was so joyous. And it's just, what a rush of endorphins, just watching all of these, you know, just seeing, you know, listening to Michelle's speech, listening to President Obama's speech. It was just such a lovely tribute to us.
0: Yeah, it's speaking of all the best people, there they were yesterday. 29 minutes after the hour, John Fugelsang coming up.
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15: Hi. 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
14: Okay.
15: Well, before I left my campsite, I was putting out my fire, and out of nowhere, Smokey Bear showed up and hugged me?
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0: I am not immune to anger or doubt. But I do know this. When we lose faith in each other, when we stop believing that voting matters, we open the door to the most ruthless or the most careless or the most fearful among us, who see some groups and some people as more equal than others and see government as nothing more than a way to divvy up the spoils and punish enemies and keep those who are different in their place. I do not believe that is the story of America that prevails in the end.
1: Wow, wow, wow. I don't know about you. Just so uplifting, so inspirational. Somebody just tweeted, Chris, saying that is the America we are in regards to the Obama library opening. Yes, it is. That's the message I took.
2: Right.
1: Yeah. I mean,
2: I was right about something.
1: It was a searing indictment of where we are without even saying
2: his name.
1: But
2: no,
1: it was
2: a searing indictment, but done with class and grace.
1: And elegance, like everything they do.
2: Yep.
1: Yeah. Someone posted the vibes just immaculate today between the Obama Center, Mamdani, and all of New York, the Scots in Boston. It feels like blue cities are showing everyone how it could be.
2: The Scots in Boston got a little rowdy.
1: They drink their share, more than their share of beer.
3: Last night, Koreatown was crazy, though.
2: That's what I heard.
3: Because the Korea-Mexico game I believe it was yesterday for the World Cup.
1: Was there free pho?
2: Pho.
1: Okay, let's...
3: I don't think pho is Korean. I don't know. Let me check.
2: Pho's Vietnamese.
1: I need some more. Okay.
2: Vietnam didn't play yesterday.
1: It's my favorite kind of food. Okay.
2: Pho?
1: Vietnamese.
2: Oh.
1: And sushi. Anything Asian.
2: I like a spring roll.
3: Mexico one.
2: Okay. Mexico one. Okay.
1: Okay. I need some more Michelle Obama.
4: We simply don't have the luxury or time to be cynical or complacent, to wring our hands in despair, to wait for someone else to fix the problem. Y'all, hope is all we have. Because hope is the essential spark that lights the fire of change. But hope is a choice. Whether or not we use our voices to speak up is a choice. Voting is a choice. Being a decent human being is a choice.
1: Oh, yeah.
4: Believing that we still hold the power to build a country that reflects us all is a choice.
2: Yep. We still have that power.
1: I wrote that down. Hope is the essential spark that lights the fire of change, but hope is a choice.
2: Yeah.
1: And that's what we always say on this show, Chris, is that's what they want, is you to despair.
2: Don't.
1: And to give up and to get overwhelmed by the chaos and the meanness and the division. And
2: everything they talked about yesterday is still in America.
1: Yeah, it's what America needed yesterday. I'm telling you, it was like for a minute that Chicago was the capital, and that was our real 250th celebration. Bella's trying to
2: We have the most gigantic fly flying around this studio.
1: You know, that's like a Mothra-sized fly that's been around here.
3: Mm-hmm.
1: Okay.
3: I'm sorry.
1: Can I get that to feed it to my baby birds? Can
3: yes!
1: you
3: yes!
1: smash that and let me bring it upstairs?
3: Can we bring the birds in here and let them fly?
1: They don't fly yet. They're still in the nest.
3: Oh, they're still little, yeah.
1: Yeah. Okay.
3: Let the rain all right. be growing.
1: Everybody try to focus. Everybody focus.
2: It's hard when you have flying around the studio.
1: It's not like the giant centipede we had.
3: Oh,
1: that
3: God.
1: Was even more distracting. Remember the mice? We had mice here, too.
3: What?
1: I'm just nothing, Bella. Don't be, it's fine.
3: When was that?
1: I remember Jody was sitting there. She's like, ran that way. Yeah, it's a long time ago.
3: Heck no.
1: Yeah.
2: Oh, you
1: See,
2: weren't even here when all of that was like.
1: Oh, termites
2: to the,
1: came out of the thing. Yeah.
2: Exposed to the elements and like.
1: Bella, things are getting smaller and smaller. There are creatures in here, so that's
3: good. Yes, that is good.
1: Yeah. Okay. Okay. Molly says, on a day that features speeches by the Obamas and Mamdani, it is hard not to see what they have in common. Joy, extremely high intelligence, the ability to bring people together, the same values of equality, dignity, and community. That's exactly, what do I keep saying? Whether it's, you know, what we saw yesterday, or, you know, with Mamdani, joy. It's what we all need to find in these times that are just exhausting. And it's underestimated, whatever brings you your joy. Roller coasters for you.
2: Sure.
1: Right?
2: Yeah.
1: Music for you, Bella.
3: Yes.
1: Right? Coachella Bella.
3: Yes. Oh, yeah.
1: Bicycling for me. Right?
2: I would like to send some joy to the people of San Antonio because they're feeling a little left out.
1: Yeah. Because then we love our Anita in San Antonio.
2: We do. We have listeners in San Antonio.
1: There you go.
2: Yeah.
1: Kelly said watching Michelle Obama talk about her husband and crying and her husband crying and her daughters crying and the Clintons and the Bushes and the Obamas all laughing among each other. I hope we can get that America back soon. The one where we can disagree on policy but still treat each other with respect. Being referred to as a Democrat every single day by the President of the United States is so beneath the office. What a perfect guest today to have Olivia Troy in studio, because we have said to a person on the Sexy Liberal Tour, she's like the nicest person you've ever met. And I'm sure when, you know, she was in the Bush administration, we disagree with everything they you know, all of the policies they stood for, you know, but obviously she stepped a great personal risk. She stepped forward after the first Trump administration to you know, speak out. So
2: I just realized why she's here this week. She's here because Mexico is playing in the World Cup, and
1: yes,
2: she went. So I hope she's...
1: She gave that great speech at the DNC.
2: I hope she's okay today.
1: She is of Mexican descent.
2: Yes.
1: Oh, yeah.
2: I hope she wasn't celebrating too much
1: yesterday. I hope she's not on a heating grate with Allison Gill somewhere.
3: I saw videos last night of people in Koreatown with, it was Mexico and Korea fans, and it was crazy.
1: Wow.
2: I live a few blocks north of Koreatown. I'm surprised I didn't hear, like, fireworks.
1: Well,
2: yeah.
1: I hope the people coming for the World Cup watched some of this yesterday and went, this is the America that you recognize and we all recognize.
3: Yeah, I think people who are here overseas right now, they know. If they took the time, you know, to book their travel and show up here and they're interacting with, I also just think soccer fans in general are typically good people. So this is, you know, it's...
2: There's some soccer hooligans in the UK.
1: The word hooligan not used enough.
2: Yeah.
3: They're crazy. But for the most part, everyone is very positive. Right. Everyone's just happy to be there. It's a once-in-a-lifetime thing.
1: Well, that's what people were saying about New Yorkers. Like, people you would never normally be talking to and hugging and crying with and whatever it is, there's a unifying thing that we desperately need right now.
2: And I think as a country, I think we're being good hosts.
3: Yeah. I think so, too.
1: Yeah, despite you-know-who.
3: Well, that's the thing, though. I think we're... This summer, we have been writing a new name for ourselves and a new perception.
1: Although there was the one, I forget from where, there was one whole soccer team pulled over and treated like criminals. I saw the video from, I don't know where. They're all... Okay. Yes, thank you, Lynn. She said, anyone else find themselves randomly crying during the Obama Center opening? We've been so starved for hope, and Obama knew it. He knew we needed this. Someone said, just watch the opening ceremony of Obama's new monument to hope and decency. My Kleenex box is now empty. And thank you, Williams said, for the next 72 hours, Chicago is the nation's capital, and Obama Presidential Center is the White House. I don't know about you. I can't wait to go. It looks spectacular. Remember, speaking of just the meanness, a few months ago when I think it was announced, Trump said, oh, it's a disaster already. Have you seen it? It is spectacular in every way.
2: The grounds are gorgeous,
1: And then he posted not too long ago that racist meme of, the Obama library in 6 months and it's all homeless people and garbage. It's just like, oh, God, I don't, maybe it's Trump, me. I think people are really, really sick.
2: He's rooting for the worst of America.
1: Yeah, he
2: instead
1: is.
2: Instead of, you know, and Obama's rooting for the best of America. Yeah. I think,
1: look at this
2: that
1: scene.
2: Wins.
1: Look at this scene of joy from the Knicks, right? There's Mamdani, and someone said, remember when they said the city would collapse if Mamdani won? And look at just these scenes of joy and you know.
2: There's optimism in New York.
1: Yes, yeah. By the way, Megan said, you know who could have told you that signing the MOU at the Versailles was a bad look? Every history professor in every history department you've defunded across the nation, you sentient trash bags of mayonnaise. Oh. I have to give him a crone. This is like the most expert level trolling I've ever seen.
2: Seth Moulton brought that up yesterday.
1: Oh, did he? Yes, please.
5: It's an appropriate place to sign a surrender document. And it's too bad that the president is completely oblivious to history to understand the parallels there.
2: Yeah.
1: By the way, Arizona Blumen said Donald Trump spent years mocking France as a nation that surrenders. Then he flew to France, demanded Iran's unconditional surrender, ended up negotiating a deal instead where the U.S. basically surrendered. It's almost poetic. After decades of French surrender jokes, Trump went to France to do the surrendering. The irony is so thick you could spread it on a baguette. Okay.
2: Ooh la la.
1: Ooh la la. I don't know what to say. Do you have J.D. Vance? They're like, there's not a cent of him. We're not giving them a cent. Obama gave them all this blah, blah, blah. Have you read it? It is in writing. He signed it. Okay. Here is noted lying douche canoe J.D. Vance.
6: So I guess I would say to anybody, any of the critics, is number one, have a little bit of faith in the President of the United States. The idea that he is going to strike a deal that's been bad for the American people, it's preposterous. Mm. He is the person who has had the courage to fundamentally transform our relationship with Iran and with a lot of other countries over the last year and a half.
1: Oh, yes.
2: And by fundamentally transform, you mean eliminate them as allies?
1: Yes, exactly. Wow. Okay, 167 says, at the moment of the perhaps the most dishonorable and humiliating American military defeat ever, history will record the government was totally controlled by Republicans and that they had multiple opportunities to dethrone their idiot king and avoid the catastrophe altogether, but were victims of their own misanthropic sycophancy. You said yesterday, Chris, do not let them try to distance themselves now,
2: a
1: couple of months before the elections,
2: They've hooked them, hitched themselves to that way. And don't let them unhitch.
1: Speaking of midterms, I just thought I would mention the latest polling out here in California for governor. Becerra, 58%. Hilton, 33%. Oh, dear. Oh, no. Oh, dear. Nah, right. Sue in Rockville. Hello, Sue. How do you do?
7: Hi. Happy Friday. You know, Mondani, Mae Mondani yesterday made a comment during the ticker tape parade for the Knicks, and he said, what a gift it is to be brought together by pure, unfiltered joy, overcome by happiness. And that's exactly how I felt, crying my eyes out for 3 hours.
1: Well, but he made the point, you know, that's generally happens during tragedy. Like, I think, you know, obviously he was referencing 9/11. Mm-hmm. So he's absolutely right. Like, what a feeling to come together as Americans in joy for a change, right?
7: And I really believe millions and millions of us saw, if they couldn't see it live, saw the excerpts, and saw all these fabulous, talented people coming together in joy. Saw four presidents and four first ladies together in joy. To see this country, for a moment there, again, our better angels. And we can do that. We can say something, do something, sing something, get out there. But most importantly, we have to vote.
1: Yeah. Yep.
7: No matter what they try to do.
1: That was that, yes, we can energy yesterday, right? Fired up, ready to go is what happened yesterday. Mm-hmm. And to your point, Chris, Ben posted, we need to stop talking about this day as a sad reminder of who we once were. This is a clear look at who many of us still are and who we as a nation can be again, a much needed can of spinach for all our inner Popeyes.
2: It's not who we can be again. It's who we are right now. Right. We just need to emphasize it.
1: Yes. We didn't stop being Barack Obama's America. You know, it's
2: there.
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6: 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Every time I stop crying, Chris. In an emotional moment, President Obama just thanked President Joe Biden for being one of the best choices he ever made. This is incredible. I am happy Joe Biden got some love yesterday. One more post to see the joy and togetherness in the entire Obama family while Stevie Wonder is singing has to make everyone with a soul happy inside. If you could watch that and not be moved by something, I don't know what to say. Sherilyn Ifill, I thought, said this is feeling really healing for all that we and they have been through, to remind us that the best of us is still among us, to remind us to hold to our joy, our beauty, our standards, our beliefs. And in a juxtaposition, reflecting pool debacle, the algae is still here at Lincoln. At the Lincoln Memorial reflecting pool, but the $14 million paint job, the American flag blue, is starting to peel away. Oh, and also the guy he hired.
7: Oh, yeah.
6: First of all, I thought it was an Onion headline. The name of his company is Greenwater Solutions.
7: It is.
6: So you would then be shocked that it's turned green. And he also tried to bribe a congressman.
7: This traffic pant.
6: Yes. Okay. Wow. There it is. Look at the big clumps of blue paint coming up in the middle.
7: It's coming up in
6: sheets. In the algae. Because that's because of, even we said hydrogen peroxide, not a good idea, but okay.
7: Well, at least we can't see the bottom anymore.
6: Oh, God. Alicia in Chicago. Hey, Alicia. Welcome.
8: Hi. Oh, my gosh. Thank you for admitting that you were crying yesterday, because I could not stop crying from the beginning to the end. I was dancing when the Stevie Wonder was on.
6: Yeah.
8: And it reminded me so much of 2008 when I was actually in Grant Park when Obama did his victory speech.
6: Wow.
8: And I swear it's just unbelievable. I can't believe I was smiling yesterday thinking, you know, because it's been so hard. And to have that feeling of hope again, that's how it felt.
6: Yeah.
8: Like in 2008 when there was actually hope again. And it felt so good.
6: Yeah.
8: So thanks for admitting you were crying.
6: I was right there with everybody. I was glad. That's why I went to social media. I was like, someone else posted. I'm in tears. The way Michelle Obama honors Barack, the way he receives this, the authenticity, the love, the resilience they speak about, refusing to buckle. But I have to ask, will this country ever have this level of authenticity again? This is what leadership looks like. This is what love looks like. This moment matters. I mean, once again, Chris, contrast that with any scene of Trump and Melania, who clearly hates him. And how many times can she slap his hand away?
7: Yeah,
6: I mean,
7: hate each other.
6: Just all of it was ay, ay, ay. Give me just some more Obama, please. President Obama.
9: The exhibits here focus not just on policies, but on the shared values that make democracy possible. And that no one is above the law or beneath its protection. A belief that our military and law enforcement owe allegiance not to any president or political party, but to the people and our Constitution. A belief in the peaceful transfer of power after the people have spoken in fair and free elections. And a belief that qualities of character, honesty, integrity, kindness,
6: Oi.
9: Compassion, those things matter in our public dealings. just as they do in our private lives.
6: Wow. Wow. Wow. Yeah, I wrote down almost everything Michelle Obama said. We simply don't have the luxury or the time to be cynical or complacent, to wring our hands in despair, to wait for someone else to fix the problem. Y'all, hope is all we have, because hope is the essential spark that lights the fire of change. I just keep coming back to that and her saying, but hope is a choice. Whether or not we use our voices to speak up is a choice. Voting is a choice. Being a decent human being is a choice. Believing we still hold the power to build a country that reflects us all is a choice. Man, I keep coming back to that word decency, right?
7: Mm-hmm.
6: Are we?
7: Oh,
6: yeah. Right? It's just that I think make America decent again,
7: yeah.
6: That whatever your political stripes are. All right, John Fugelsang coming up.
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14: NBC News Radio, I'm Lisa Taylor. Israel and Hezbollah have renewed their ceasefire agreement after mediation efforts by the U.S. and Iran. It comes after the two sides traded attacks overnight and tested the strength of the U.S.-Iran deal. Israeli Prime Minister Benjamin Netanyahu said Friday that his country would exact a very heavy price from Hezbollah for the deaths of the four Israeli soldiers it claimed were killed by the militant group. President Trump is claiming the Washington, D.C. reflecting pool is being vandalized. Trump made the claim on social media last night and wrote, "We've had some real problems with vandalism at the beautiful reflecting pool." The post came after news reports this week began showing images of blue paint peeling from the bottom of the pool. The new coat of paint was part of a renovation project recently ordered by President Trump that cost nearly $15 million. Chemicals were also added to the pool this week to destroy the algae that was turning the water green. An old wooden church in New York City with a long history has been severely damaged in a fire. The South Bushwick Reformed Church has stood on Bushwick Avenue in Brooklyn since 1853 and is one of just eight wooden houses of worship officially landmarked by the city's Preservation Commission. Flames broke out at the old church Friday afternoon and its steeple collapsed 20 minutes later. The cause of the fire is being investigated. The U.S. men's soccer team has clinched a top spot in the World Cup and fans outside of Seattle Stadium are thrilled.
15: Everyone is
14: The U.S. is one of 48 teams participating in the FIFA World Cup at locations around North America and is playing in Group D, which also includes Australia, Paraguay, and Turkey. On Friday, the U.S. beat Australia 2-0 and clinched first place in Group D after Turkey lost to Paraguay on Friday night. All four teams in Group D still have one game remaining, but the U.S. now has an insurmountable lead. The next game for Team USA will be Thursday against Turkey. It will then move on to the next round, the round of 32. You're listening to the latest on NBC News Radio. It appears ICE arrests are on the rise in the Chicago area. Rob Martier has details.
16: Immigration attorneys report a recent uptick of arrests at immigration court hearings, routine check-ins, and criminal courthouses. In some instances, those detained are individuals facing minor criminal charges or whose cases remain unresolved. Advocates say other arrests appear less predictable, but often involve immigrants who entered the United States through parole programs established during the Biden administration. Meanwhile, a U.S. Department of Homeland Security spokesperson says federal agents are focused on enforcing federal immigration law and removing individuals who pose public safety threats.
14: Police in eastern Long Island have busted a caregiver who allegedly stole from a mother and daughter she was assisting and thinks she may have targeted others. More from Andrew Whitman.
15: Jacqueline Smith was arrested at her home in Medford Friday afternoon. Police say she stole nearly $10,000 in jewelry from an 80-year-old East Setucket woman and her 58-year-old daughter, who suffers from a neurological disorder, between April and May. The 40-year-old Smith worked for Home Watch Caregivers based in Hicksville. Anyone else who thinks they or their loved ones were also targeted by Smith are asked to call Suffolk County Police. In New York, I'm Andrew Whitman.
14: Toy Story 5 is blasting off to infinity and beyond.
17: Bunny, screen time's over now.
18: Okay.
19: I want to talk to you, device. Me and the toys have been working all summer to try and get Bunny to make friends.
18: Yeah.
19: But then you had to ruin
18: it.
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14: The fifth installment in the classic Pixar franchise made $17.5 million from Thursday previews. The film is expected to make between $145 and $150 million, while some more optimistic projections have it making close to $175 million in its debut weekend. Also new this weekend is A24's The Death of Robin Hood and the horror film Leviticus, with both set to make around $4 million. Lisa Taylor, NBC News Radio.
20: Now for a quick look at our KKNW weather update. Looking ahead to the weekend, Saturday brings mostly sunny skies with a high of 76 degrees and light southern winds. Saturday night will be partly cloudy with a low near 55. Sunday turns even warmer and sunny, reaching 81, followed by a clear Sunday night with lows around 59. The warming trend continues into next week, sunny and 87 on Monday, and then mostly sunny and hot on Tuesday with highs climbing to 92 degrees. I'm Laura Dawn, and that's your KKNW weather update.
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0: Obama gave a speech. He did not mention the orange one, and neither did Michelle, though she did manage to land a subtle little jab while listing her husband's many accomplishments.
1: Ending a war, ordering the bin Laden raid, saving an auto industry, winning a peace prize, keeping us safe from Ebola, regulating the banks.
0: She's explaining it to Bill. We just saw the moment Hillary's edible kicked in. I miss seeing people who smile run the country. Meanwhile, there's no smiling in Trump land right now.
2: There should have, we have another gif of President Obama and Hillary laughing together.
3: Yeah.
2: You could tell he was giving her her lecture in church face. Hillary, don't start. Don't get me laughing. we've been mentioning all morning the hydrogen peroxide they treated the reflecting pool with is causing the flag blue paint to bubble up and peel off. Just a debacle for the ages. And Michelle says, oh, my God, the price of gross incompetence is in the billions. On the good side, the hydrogen peroxide causing the paint to bubble and peel will make it easier to remove that dumbass mess. But it's going to cost us again. Trump is the king of fraud and waste. Mm-hmm. And there's always another layer, right?
4: Yeah.
2: Of either corruption or incompetence. The head of the company that owns the firm responsible for the renovation of the reflecting pool pled guilty to bribing a congressman.
3: Yep. James Traficant.
2: So he's a buddy of Trump's that got like 11 billion times the price. This was supposed to be a $2 million job, right?
3: Yeah.
2: So first of all, he got massively overpaid for this debacle. So the algae is obviously more than ever, right? Then they put the hydrogen peroxide. So now the paint is peeling away. The name of his company, not kidding, Green Water Services. He's the guy that owns it. John Cafaro is a Trump donor. Yep. And one of his Mar-a-Lago neighbors and previously bribed a congressman. Okay.
3: There is so much stuff that we're going to have to un-F.
2: Yeah. Yeah.
3: When he's gone.
2: Brownie in Pittsburgh. Hello, Brownie.
5: Hi, Steph. Hi, Chris. Hi, Bella.
3: Hello.
5: Man, was that timing yesterday for that event could not have been better.
2: Right?
5: After the week we had, just think about the week we had. We started out with a cage fight on the White House lawn. This guy stumbling around the G7. He don't even know where he's at. He's a mess. This reflecting pool, I mean, what the hell's going on with that thing? That's a complete mess. He destroyed a body of water at our nation's capital. Who even wants to be around that pool now? Maybe Bobby Jr. Maybe he'll, pack up a cooler with some raccoon genitalia and unpasteurized milk. Maybe head over, take the kids for a dip.
2: Right.
5: I don't know.
2: They're going to start, selling the algae pool water as a cure for measles or something. I don't know.
5: Yeah.
2: Hantavirus.
3: Yeah.
2: He
5: destroyed that body of water in like 4 days. I mean, from the time it was completed, it was didn't last a week before it got
2: and
5: like
2: it's
5: that.
2: It's a 1.5 foot deep pool that no one swims in. How do you mess up? How can you possibly mess it up this badly? It's just the mind reels. Okay, so Trump told Axios yesterday the U.S. had bombarded Iran into unconditional surrender. He was asked, what have you learned about not just the exercise of power, but the limits on your power? And he said, there are no limits. Thank you, John Robinson, for the monster you've created. It is super duper that he is now putting on the Ritz. Okay.
6: Super duper!
2: He said, none. I haven't learned that lesson yet, but there are no limits. We defeated them totally militarily. Didn't we now? Caputo said the memorandum of understanding doesn't look like unconditional surrender. Trump, well, it really probably is unconditional surrender. Caputo, it is? I think so. Okay, so that's just because he says. Yeah, that's what's happening there, because he says so. Oh, looky here. Remember we were saying, I wonder what's going to happen by Friday? Vance has delayed his trip to Switzerland. White House has
3: decided. Have I not been saying that
2: difficult,
3: all week long?
2: It's difficult logistics, Chris. Stuff going on. They said that J.D. Vance will be delaying his trip.
3: Uh-huh. Called it on Monday.
2: Was that supposed to be the start of the negotiations today on the nuclear? Okay, an analyst had to say again this morning, everything J.D. Vance said, a lie. No, none of that is in the agreement. Iran has agreed to X, Y, Z.
3: Oh, but J.D. Vance thinks that he's the best negotiator. Did you hear this?
2: Please.
7: Now, I have seen some progressive criticisms of me personally saying, what experience
4: does the Vice President of the United States have with hostile, high-stakes negotiations? And I would point those progressive critics to the fact that just 2 days ago, I spent over an hour on The View. So I actually have great experience in very hostile negotiations, and I've used that. I mean, look, Joy Behar is way tougher than the Iranians.
3: He said that. He said that
2: I'm just going to leave that face.
3: Yesterday,
2: I'm going to let Bella's
3: James Brady press briefing room.
2: I'm going to let Bella's face bomb speak for all of us in every generation, starting with Z. Okay.
7: Yeah, I have no words.
2: Iran apparently is delaying sending its delegation over Israel's ongoing military campaign in Lebanon. So, as you said, Chris, none of this is settled. None of this has even begun to be negotiated.
3: No,
2: this is nothing. He was feeding us a line all week long. The Iranian Supreme Leader said it is obvious that the face-to-face negotiations that will be held in the future will not mean accepting the enemy's opinion. So, whatever they're saying, it's just their opinion. It's nothing Iran has agreed to. So Vance also offered a blunt warning to Israel. Trump's the only head of state in the entire world who's sympathetic to the nation of Israel at this moment in time. And he happens to be the head of the state of the world superpower.
3: Oh.
2: Wow. So that's what this has come to. By the way, did you say he said Trump said of Israel, I call the shots. I'm in charge. They do what I say. They are quite obviously don't. And you're the one that got led by the nose into this, you idiot.
3: Yeah, countries love to hear that other countries have so much control over them.
2: Trump also said he signed the agreement to, quote, avoid economic catastrophe in the U.S. Oh, now a warning? You're a little late. I mean,
8: now a warning?
2: Ay. Kevin in D.C. Hello, Kev.
9: Well, good morning, everybody.
2: Hello. Are you going to get your beach chair and go over to the reflecting pool soon? Or
3: yeah, why don't you pull up a sheet of that blue paint to take it as a souvenir?
9: You know, I start to, but on my way there, I get so overjoyed when I walk over, as I commonly do, right over the street that used to have Black Lives Matter, but he pan over it.
2: Yes.
9: And I get just too overjoyed to finish the journey over there. Maybe I'll get over it one day and do that. But I just wanted to piggyback on what so many of you said. That gave me a big boost yesterday. Talking about crying, I have too much machismo for that. So I did the old Denzel Washington.
2: No, real men don't cry. Real men don't cry unless something heavy falls on them. Yeah.
9: No, seriously, you have to be at not your grandfather, but your grandmother's funeral before you can. Even then have some tears come.
2: Okay.
9: But seriously, I had the Denzel Washington corner in the tear because it reminded me, it put me right back there of what it was like to have the Obamas in the White House, to not be worrying every second about what is that idiot in the White House going to do next. And you notice no one pulled out like Trump's father should have, but no one pulled out of appearing at the Obamas event. All the stars were there. All the love was there. No one pulled out. So that tells you, so anyone who saw that, now I'm not talking to the people, to the MAGAs, who I'm sorry, I can't be nice anymore. Obviously, you were dropping your head as a baby, or your mama didn't breastfeed you right away, whatever your problem is.
2: And also,
9: not talking to y'all.
2: I think I was, you know, we were struck with all the ugly racism we've seen, you know, in these last few years, you know, courtesy of Trump and him enabling other racists, is that, you know, just the what do you call it, Chris? The difficulty of being the first.
3: Mm-hmm. Yeah.
2: You know, and Michelle spoke to that. I was saying, you know, it was just at my Major Taylor cycling convention. He was the first African-American cycling champion in the 1800s. He faced enormous racism and threats from white riders or whatever. He was like the Jackie Robinson of cycling. But, you know, she talked a little bit about him being, you know, having to be the first black president.
1: And to do it all as a first and the higher standard that comes with all that, the claims that a U.S. senator and constitutional law expert wasn't qualified for the job, the lies about your birthright, your faith, your patriotism, how absurd it is to imagine that you might have done anything but make our family and this entire country proud.
2: Yeah, wow. Seth, homo of hope. Hello, Seth.
10: Hello, homos and down with a Z. Yesterday was Hope Day, and what I realized was I feel like we have all been in an escape room, and yesterday Michelle and Barack showed up with the key to get us out of that escape room. And I have to say, I don't feel bad about my added joy on top of that when they showed people pulling sheets of blue out of that pool. Like, that also just gave me so much joy just because, like, the juxtaposition of this week, it was just wild and so well-needed. Yeah. And I just want to say, Chris, today, you are en fuego. Like, you are really rocking it. And, like, you're just... I don't know, Chris, you're on it. That Nebraska's good for you.
2: Yeah.
3: Thank you.
2: Yeah. He's little appreciated. I mean, especially by me. But, you know, every now and again.
3: I mean, Michael and Blue Sky even appreciate me today. So, well, I don't know what's going on.
2: It's Chris LaVoy Appreciation Day.
10: Oh, God. It is Chris LaVoy Day. Bella, you look even more Z adorable.
7: Wow.
10: And Stephanie, if I may channel Michael from Blue Sky, I think this week has made you radiant, even without any of that stuff.
2: It's, you know what it is? It's my maternal glow from having having had baby chicks upstairs. I'm watching over.
3: It's because she's surrounded by hot chicks.
2: Oh, for God's sakes, let go of that joke.
10: Oh, Chris, you
7: Two
10: and your
7: hours.
10: Hooligans.
2: All right, love you. All right, I need one more. I loved President Obama's shout out to the people of Minneapolis.
11: And those ordinary people in the Twin Cities who brave frigid temperatures, risk their own safety, standing shoulder to shoulder to look out for their neighbors and sometimes look out for strangers because they knew that was the right thing to do. I've seen it.
2: Wow. All right. Olivia Troy coming up a lot in that chair right there, live in studio out here in Los Angeles. 18 minutes after the hour, this portion of the show brought to you by Freedom From Religion Foundation.
3: Yeah.
2: As will be discussed with my personal comedy Jesus, John Fugelsang, in just a few minutes. A reminder as America's 250th birthday gets closer, America is not a theocracy. It's what we saw at the Obama Library.
3: That's
2: what we saw. We literally fought a revolution to get rid of a king who claimed God put him in charge and then wrote a constitution with no mention of God. None. But right now we're seeing more of a blurring, right? 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I know we're feeling more like the Who's in Whoville, but they are fighting for us.
3: Yes.
2: We are here. We are here, to quote the Who's. Freedom From Religion Foundation, FFRF.
3: .us.
2: That's in the song Yahoo Dory.
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3: Oh, God.
2: Go drink some algae. 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

0: the Stephanie Miller Show. Welcome to it. Olivia Troy on her way in studio. We're very, very excited. Could I, by the way, speaking of awesome women, I'm so glad are back. Rosie O'Donnell has been back in the States. First of all, she looks fantastic.
1: She's very famous about her facelift.
0: Yes, she had because she lost a bunch of weight, but she looks healthy and great.
1: And she's on Broadway.
0: And yes, but also I just love that she really was. This is why Trump always hated her so much, because she's always known who he is, as a New Yorker, and called him out for it from the get. I mean, you can go tape back on The View from 11 billion years ago, right? And I just love that she's keeping Epstein files front and center. Here she
2: is. When it gets released, and it will get released, he will be put in prison along with all the other men who have not been charged with one crime in the gross rape and torture of young girls and boys. And he thinks he can get away with the fact that he went there 300 and something times. People didn't believe that priests could be pedophiles. For a long time, no one believed. President, that couldn't be true. It's true. There's evidence and survivors. He's trying to hide it so he doesn't have to go to jail.
0: Yeah. By the way, I'm glad the Dems are on it. Where is this in the stack?
1: You have many stacks.
0: Yeah, I have a lot of stacks. But they're, calling for all of these people in the Situation Room to testify. Mm-hmm. And, I get that we might not get it because, we've got it. This is why, once again, the midterms are so critical. But top Democrat on the House Oversight Committee urged Comer to call several Trump administration officials in for testimony, obviously about the Situation Room thing. Robert Garcia, God love him, mm-hmm. he's on this, man. Yep. He said take immediate steps to secure testimony from multiple senior officials, including Vance, Susie Wiles, Caroline Leavitt, and six others. Yeah. Oh, by the way, how about the story in the that new book about Caroline Leavitt, came into the Oval Office to find Trump with glue in his hands and a gold leaf. He does that crap in the Oval Office himself with glue and a gold stuff he was
1: he
0: putting.
1: He puts gold leaf on all that stuff by
0: him? But they found by himself. Okay, he was, where do I have, I can't remember. There's a bunch of different stories about this, what do you call it?
1: There's also that story about him, House staff have to search the trash because
0: he throws out silverware.
1: He keeps throwing away the historic silverware.
0: Right, he's a giant pig. Yeah, he was sometimes throwing out sterling silver utensils. A nighttime snacker, the president would frequently leave an array of empty potato chip bags, Star Trek's wrappers, ice cream cartons in the trash or on the floor. He's just a giant
1: of his White House bedroom
0: pig. In the Oval, it sounds like that was the Oval Office.
1: Oh, okay.
0: They describe his intense interest in redecorating, like more than Liberace, as at times competing with Melania. Once the staff gently reminded him that he was taking things from the center hall his wife had personally selected, he made it clear he didn't care. He seemed almost to be competing with her, determined to have a better room. Contrast that with the love you saw between the Obamas yesterday.
1: Something just occurred to me.
0: Mm-hmm.
1: All of that gold leaf in the White House now makes her Christmas decorations look a lot better. It made her look like she had a little bit of taste compared to what Trump's doing to the White House.
0: I found it. One morning, Caroline Leavitt walked into the Oval Office and found Trump, quote, clutching a tube of super glue and attempting to affix gold decorations to the marble fireplace.
1: That's not how you... I need to ask my contractor friend if super glue is how you affix things.
0: He also bragged about being more powerful than Adolf Hitler or Joseph Stalin, citing a historian who turned out to be, as we mentioned earlier, Gary Player's caddy. They quote, he's very proud some presidential historian has given him this document, which says he's more powerful than Hitler, Stalin, and Attila the Hun. Not sure why. You would want that comparison because he's a moron. That's why. Okay. The required carpeted bathroom he has, the portion.
1: Carpeted bathroom?
0: The portion nearest the shower would often be soaked through. The staff was never quite sure why. Oh, I know, because he's a giant, enormous, fat bastard.
1: Oh.
0: But they worried about mold growing underneath. They're going to need. Is there enough sage?
1: Bathroom
0: for not just the White House.
1: Why?
0: What a complete trash.
1: Do you have carpet in your bathroom?
0: No, no. You could, you have, you know, some carpets down.
1: Well,
0: if
1: yeah, you
0: get out of the shower
1: down,
0: or something.
1: Absolutely, but oh my god, like wall-to-wall carpeting in a bathroom.
0: Oh my god, you know what?
1: I'm horrified.
0: It is, the reflecting pool is pretty much a reflection of this entire presidency. 29 minutes after the hour, Olivia Troy coming up in studio.
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5: And now a weather update. 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

0: You were doing the people's work, rescuing our economy, expanding health care, ending a war, ordering the bin Laden raid, saving an auto industry, winning a peace prize, keeping us safe from Ebola, regulating the banks, standing up for marriage equality, listening to science, and comforting an entire nation in the face of unspeakable tragedies. And you did it all with such grace and class and cool.
1: Man, shivers. She is an unbelievable speaker. She really is. All right, that's this guy. Speaking of unbelievable speakers,

0: and triggerer.
1: You believe that Obama ceremony? Can you believe that? What was that? I thought that was like, it's like, is this a historical enactment of something?
2: Oh,
1: did presidents used to act this way? Is that what I'm seeing on my TV?
0: But you know, Chris made a good point, and I think Michelle Obama made it best, is that this is who we are. This is not who we used to be. It was so hopeful and inspirational yesterday, and that was, I thought, the whole message, that this is who we are. We are still this America, and people that watch that are like, this is the America we want to be. The Knicks there in New York, that celebration, that joy, that's the America we want to be, right?
1: Well, we're both.
0: Again.
1: We're both, and the question is, which side of us is going to come out on top? Is it going to be the selfish, corrosive stereotype of Americans that the rest of the world thinks Texas is, or is it going to be the best of us that always comes and saves the day? This is the eternal battle in America. It's the eternal battle in Christianity, the eternal battle in humanity.
0: Well,
1: is decency and intelligence going to overcome corrosive selfishness and brutality?
0: Speaking of Texas, this is why you and James Tallarico trigger the fake Christians so much, right? Because you talk about stuff that Jesus actually talked about. You saw Ken Paxton said, who was it? Yeah, that said that Tallarico's going to hell. This isn't the Bible he knows. It's like,
1: well, he was on his way to a Judge Roy Moore rally when he said that. exactly. You know, they despise, they don't follow Jesus, they use him. That's what y'all need to know about right-wing Christianity. They hate this brown-skinned laborer's actual teachings and commandments. So what they've done and what Christianity's done for 1,700 years, and I'm writing a book about it, they wrap their own selfish garbage up in churchy talk and sacred-sounding language to do the exact opposite of what Jesus says, but pretend it's still somehow Christian. That's the fraud. That's why the nicest thing about yesterday was seeing that we were celebrating how great the Obama nuclear deal with Iran was. I mean, I felt like there were two celebrations at once.
0: Yeah.
1: In Chicago, the celebration of the center, but the rest of the world was having Obama's nuclear deal really was the best thing ever day.
0: Yeah.
1: And Trump is like a guy trying to sell us a used jet ski.
0: Yeah.
1: So, but with the religious thing, look at Slugfest on the White House lawn, right? I mean, that teabag who came out and said what he said about Michelle Obama, well, the media stopped saying that pus bucket thanked Jesus. He thanked Jesus, then said the same. He didn't thank Jesus. He used Jesus.
0: Yeah.
1: He said
0: and
1: Jesus'
0: that...
1: name to try to appear like a virtuous guy. Then he showed us what a racist woman hater he was.
0: That moment encapsulated all the racism, misogyny, and transphobia and hate that this administration stands for. That one moment.
1: And that's all anyone's going to remember of Donald Trump's 80th birthday. When the whole thing's done, the only thing history and the world will remember was this racist tool bag doing this about Michelle Obama. And honestly, Steffi, it's not popular with my liberal friends, but I think we need to leave that claw on the White House lawn and keep this going. I want to see Republican guys punching each other in the neck on the White House lawn every day. I think we need more of it. I'm ready.
3: I'm good.
1: Let's expand it.
0: Let me ask you something.
1: All MAGA men will now be allowed into the octagon. I want to see rhinos versus MAGA. Let them punch each other in the neck. I need more.
0: Have you heard of the Freedom From Religion Foundation? Have you?
1: Indeed, I have.
0: Do you worship it on your muddy mat? Listen, my point is, after drinking your native path. Now, listen, you wrote a piece.
1: Hey, you know what? Some collagen doesn't dissolve.
0: That's right. That's right.
1: Have you heard about bullies, parasites, and things?
0: You know what does dissolve? Dirt and water when you step on a muddy mat.
4: Okay, stop it.
1: Yeah, let me tell you about the clean phone if you really care about stopping.
0: All right, listen. My point is, you wrote another spectacular piece, Separation of Church and State, America's Best Idea.
4: Yep.
0: John, I don't know how many times we can say this. As you say, America is not, has never been, and was never intended to be a Christian nation. To modern Christian nationalists, that sounds like heresy. They'll argue all of our presidents have been Christian. The majority of our citizens are Christian. Our elected officials swear their oaths on a Bible. Politicians and preachers alike cry out God's name during sex with their mistresses and male escorts. But again, you say the founders got one very simple moral concept just right. A system under which the government can't dictate how you can or cannot pray or whether you should pray at all. They knew the dangers of merging their new government, which at its best was designed to protect individual rights, with religion, which was a matter of individual conscience. And yet it persists, right? We hear this all the time. We're a Christian nation.
1: all the time. And it's always from people who are doing the rank opposite of what that brown-skinned Jewish carpenter says to do. The piece you're quoting is from the new double issue of The Nation for America's 250th birthday. And, man, they got, like, Jane Fonda. They got Zohran Mamdani. They got Robert Reich. And somehow me to balance out all the credibility. But that's in the new double issue of The Nation. Please pick it up.
0: You said of the Iran war, if there's one lesson America has learned from the Middle East, is that America hasn't learned enough lessons from the Middle East.
1: Right? Am I right?
0: This is just an extraordinary debacle. Hard to have an agreement that everyone hates, except
1: that's
0: for
1: the
0: Iran.
1: Whole thing. Except for Iran. That's the beautiful thing. Well, you know why J.D. Vance is flying around the country to talk about it and defend it? He has to do that because Marco Rubio is in the basement sewing this large mission accomplished banner. So that's why J.D.'s out doing it. And I love that this guy's the designated crash test dummy for this horrible deal. So the Iran war was not a mistake. You know, these people always say Iraq was a blunder. I'm like, no, it wasn't a blunder. Iraq worked exactly as planned. Dick Cheney's company got $39.5 billion of our tax dollars. There were no blunder. They knew what they were doing every step of the way. But this was a deluxe, platinum, collector's edition policy fiasco. Trump's got to look at 25 years in the Middle East and be like, look at Afghanistan, Iraq. You know what these failures all lacked? My personal touch. I can make this dumber. This guy talked about Iraq and unnecessary wars, and then as soon as he's in power, he's got to start one.
0: Yeah.
1: And now the victory agreement looks like the agreement he spent a decade denouncing. This groveling loser told us they were the existential threat. The regime couldn't be trusted. They were on the verge of collapse. We're going to have full regime change. Trump himself is going to pick who the next leader is going to be. And now?
0: None of it.
1: Now he's like leaving 5-star reviews for these people on LinkedIn. They're very rational, very clever.
0: They're smart.
1: Would negotiate with them again.
0: I love J.D. Vance. We have a very good relationship with Iran. Really? Do we?
1: Good.
0: It seems like, the new guy who's killed his father, his wife, and his kids, and the 200 schoolgirls we blew up. Oh, really?
1: Very pleasant. Would bomb again. Really would. I mean, if they were completely defeated, why are we still negotiating? If peace is imminent, why do we still have troops over there? If the deal is done, why did no one know about it till yesterday? They spent 2 weeks saying that's not the real deal because they knew how bad it was. Look at how furious Republicans are right now. And he's going to try to strong arm them with Bill Pulte into the SAVE Act.
2: Yep.
1: I mean, he declared war on his own Senate this week, this guy.
0: And
1: he's
0: Baby is extra, extra confident. Can I just say, was this yesterday, Chris? These fools who think I've been dumb enough on Iran when the stock market. Oh, are we at the stock market again?
1: Back
0: it's
1: stock
0: child
1: market.
0: Rape, okay.
2: The Dow.
0: Stock market.
2: The Dow.
1: Oh, great Bondi's ghost.
0: They're either jealous and bad people or stupid. Make America great again. Oh, and then he went full caps lock. Uh-huh. Oil is flowing. Iran can never have a nuclear weapon. The world will be safe. The stock markets are roaring. Jobs are at records. Prices are dropping. Affordability. Our country is strong, safe, respected like never before. You're welcome.
2: He said, you're welcome?
1: You're welcome. And right now, America's hands are burned because this baby had to go and touch the stove. That's all this is, man. I mean, Iran needs missiles, Steffi. You know that? They need their missiles in Iran. Have you heard that one? Donald Trump is making Netanyahu.
0: Well, that's not fair. They're going to... What? Saudi Arabia's like, what now?
1: He's like a 14-year-old got caught vaping at school. Everybody else is doing it.
0: How can you say I can't? Saudi Arabia's vaping.
1: This deal is like you hate the paint. You're in a house. You buy a house, and you hate the paint job the last guy did. So you burn down the house. You spend 10 years and billions of dollars and thousands of bombs rebuilding the house, and it's the same exact color as the one you burned down 10 years ago. That's everything. Right now, Ben Shapiro is screaming in rage.
0: I know.
1: Unfortunately, no one can hear him because the Daily Wire offices are empty now, so they don't bother him. But he's screaming.
0: Brian Kilmeade, who is, he doesn't understand the tides.
1: Right.
0: But he said, there's a lot we don't understand. Ainsley Earhart said, why would they do this? Mark Levin called it unthinkable.
1: Mrs. Hannity.
2: Yeah.
0: I mean, even Fox can't figure out how to spin this. It's
1: Fox is dumb. Well, Rupert's done. Here's the thing. Rupert's done with Donald, right? So Wall Street Journal tells the truth about Trump every day, and Trump hates Rupert. But Rupert still makes a lot of money with the IV system for denial that is Fox News. So he's gradually letting the Fox News audience know the truth, and it's fascinating to watch. I mean, Fox is beginning to turn on Trump.
0: Yeah.
1: And it's amazing seeing them do it. But look at this agreement. If this agreement succeeds, it proves the war wasn't necessary. And if this agreement fails, it proves the war was pointless. Most politicians only get one bad outcome at a time. This guy pulled off both possible bad
0: outcomes. And how about the cherry on top that they tripped him into signing the surrender at Versailles?
1: Oh, he... I mean, imagine if Trump knew history, how embarrassed he'd be. Thank God he doesn't.
0: I mean, and we keep talking about this all morning. He shared a post claiming he's the most powerful person that's ever walked the planet. He attributed it to presidential historian Dave King, who is Gary Player's caddy.
1: Mm-hmm. Yeah.
0: King compares Trump favorably to Genghis Khan, Napoleon, and Attila the Hun.
1: That was a bold choice to retweet that one, huh? I'm like Hitler, everybody. Look, he says I'm like Hitler. I agree. Sounds good to me. He wrote that, right?
0: Yes.
1: Like, think of any other president. Mr. Obama, this article says you're just like Hitler. I think I'll pass. Right? But Trump, he loves it.
0: That's fantastic.
1: I like Hitler. Great. Attila the Hun. And strong leadership skills. Failed to scale, but strong leadership skills. It's like me.
0: And I
1: he's
0: just
1: not
0: love...
1: a well man, Steffi. Have you seen this guy?
0: Oh, man. John,
2: He's puffy.
0: This is a dark part of the show,
1: not
0: but
1: doing
0: I was explaining this to Chris that, well, first of all, my mom had Alzheimer's, as you remember. We lost her a couple of years ago at 100.
1: Yeah.
0: But I was saying, all the weird stuff that's appearing on his skin. I don't know, but, you know, my mom had it. It's called a Kennedy ulcer. And I remember we said, well, how do you treat it? And they said, you can't. It means, unfortunately, she's already dying. The body, as you know, shuts down one organ at a time. The skin shuts down first.
1: Yeah.
0: The skin is the largest organ.
1: Trump's aorta is negotiating.
0: It doesn't get better
1: right now.
0: Yeah.
1: Oh. His pancreas.
0: But I mean,
1: and
0: the heart goes last. But
1: it's terrible.
0: I'm just saying,
1: No, he's not. His last colonoscopy was actually sponsored by Arby's. He's not a well man. We're all very concerned around here. You know, every time they put the IV in his hand, Big Mac sauce drips out.
3: Horsey sauce.
1: Really worried.
0: Yeah, he's got a wound.
3: Horsey sauce.
0: He's got a wound on his hand in addition now to the bruising. Yeah. And he's puffy, like Chris was saying.
1: His
0: it's
1: MRI
0: not just his ankles,
1: back.
0: His face.
1: His MRI came back, thoughts and prayers. You know, like it's not going. He looks like grievance wrapped in bad deli meat at this point. We're just worried about the poor man.
0: We thought Macron giving him a bike was going to be the cherry on top, but then Versailles had to
1: You know what happened with that. We know what happened. One time in the 90s, Donald Trump tried to jump on a bike. And the bike was never seen again.
0: It's still up there.
2: They found
0: it in his colonoscopy.
1: And to this day, they say, every time he's in court and has flatulence, if you lean in closely, you can hear a little tiny bike bell.

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1: White supremacy. The business community, Wall Street, they're okay with open, naked, ketamine-fueled white supremacy. Have you seen this guy's posts? Have you read about his posts?
2: Yeah.
1: I mean, what he's doing right now in Northern Ireland. The guy, I get you it, know, you were raised in apartheid in a diamond mine. You're as evil as they come. But we are learning what's not a deal-breaker in Silicon Valley, and that's the scariest part of all of this.
2: Some of these corporate cowards really looked at that hate fest at the White House and then looked at what happened at the Obama presidential grand opening yesterday, and you know, pick a lane, man. Pick an America that you want to be, that you want to support and represent, right? Because I agree with President Obama that you know this is the America we are. What we saw
1: stupid,
2: yesterday.
1: Stupid, selfish, mean white guys have been the problem with this country since 1492.
2: Yeah.
1: Stupid, selfish, mean white guys have always been the problem.
2: What? Yeah. Wait a minute. I got to hear it one more time, John. Okay. Listen with me, President Obama.
3: I am not immune to anger or doubt. But I do know this. When we lose faith in each other, when we stop believing that voting matters, we open the door to the most ruthless or the most careless or the most fearful among us who see some groups and some people as more equal than others and see government as nothing more than a way to divvy up the spoils and punish enemies and keep those who are different in their place. I do not believe that is the story of America that prevails in the end.
2: There it is, right? There it is for those of us
1: hope-mongers. When did he sell gold sneakers? When did he sell the sneakers? and the Obama phone. When did that come in?
2: that was the message yesterday and the uplift that we so desperately needed, John, is this is the America we still are and can be again. So.
1: Anyway. Even if it wasn't, you know, sponsored by crypto, it still was inspiring, I gotta say.
2: Exactly. And you know what else? You know what else is hopeful for America? Sexy Liberal LA, one show only, one night only, as the Dream Girls say.
4: That's right.
2: Right at the Saban Theater here, October 24th in Los Angeles. Mark Hamill on panel with us, Glenn Kirshner, and more surprises to come.
4: Maybe we should get the Dream Girls to come and do like an opening act.
2: One night only?
4: Uh-huh.
2: Yeah.
4: Yeah.
2: Okay. SexyLiberal.com. Get those tickets. We always sell out. Only one show this year, the big pre-midterm extravaganza. We love you, John Fugelsang.
1: Love you guys. I'll see you next week.
2: Okay. John's right here on the best team, Sirius XM Progress. Right. Okay. 50 minutes after the hour, this portion of the show brought to you by my medical... Yes, emergency kit. Oh, Olivia Troy is here.
4: It's Jody.
5: It's Jody Hamilton.
2: Oh, hi, Jody Hamilton. All right, she can testify about my medical emergency kit. I sounded like a dude. It was, the debate again. Am I old Lucy? Am I Lauren Bacall? Because I got sick. What happened? Z-Pack right there in my medical emergency kit.
4: Wow.
2: All right, it works like magic for me. We love our Kaiser, right, Chris? 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You can't get in right away. You can't get...
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1: 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She has pronounced my baby birds old enough to fly. They look like they're getting ready to, you know.
24: Oh, good.
1: Yeah, they're looking restless up there.
24: See, they're like teenagers.
1: Yeah.
24: Now you have to worry about them vaping.
1: Yeah, they're vaping. Yeah. They're up there vaping. What else they're doing? Olivia Troy on her way in live in studio. 58 minutes after the hour. Say hi, Jody.
24: Hi, Jody.
1: Jody is on loan from the Politics Bar. Aw. 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
7: NBC News Radio, I'm Lisa Taylor. Israel and Hezbollah have renewed their ceasefire agreement after mediation efforts by the U.S. and Iran. It comes after the two sides traded attacks overnight and tested the strength of the U.S.-Iran deal. Israeli Prime Minister Benjamin Netanyahu said Friday that his country would exact a very heavy price from Hezbollah for the deaths of the four Israeli soldiers it claimed were killed by the militant group. President Trump is claiming the Washington, D.C. reflecting pool is being vandalized. Trump made the claim on social media last night and wrote, "We've had some real problems with vandalism at the beautiful reflecting pool." The post came after news reports this week began showing images of blue paint peeling from the bottom of the pool. The new coat of paint was part of a renovation project recently ordered by President Trump that cost nearly $15 million. Chemicals were also added to the pool this week to destroy the algae that was turning the water green. An old wooden church in New York City with a long history has been severely damaged in a fire. The South Bushwick Reformed Church has stood on Bushwick Avenue in Brooklyn since 1853 and is one of just eight wooden houses of worship officially landmarked by the city's Preservation Commission. Flames broke out at the old church Friday afternoon and its steeple collapsed 20 minutes later. The cause of the fire is being investigated. The U.S. men's soccer team has clinched a top spot in the World Cup and fans outside of Seattle Stadium are thrilled. The U.S. is one of 48 teams participating in the FIFA World Cup at locations around North America and is playing in Group D, which also includes Australia, Paraguay, and Turkey. On Friday, the U.S. beat Australia 2-0 and clinched first place in Group D after Turkey lost to Paraguay on Friday night. All four teams in Group D still have one game remaining, but the U.S. now has an insurmountable lead. The next game for Team USA will be Thursday against Turkey. It will then move on to the next round, the round of 32. 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It appears ICE arrests are on the rise in the Chicago area. Rob Martier has details.
8: Immigration attorneys report a recent uptick of arrests at immigration court hearings, routine check-ins, and criminal courthouses. In some instances, those detained are individuals facing minor criminal charges or whose cases remain unresolved. Advocates say other arrests appear less predictable, but often involve immigrants who entered the United States through parole programs established during the Biden administration. Meanwhile, a U.S. Department of Homeland Security spokesperson says federal agents are focused on enforcing federal immigration law and removing individuals who pose public safety threats.
7: Police in eastern Long Island have busted a caregiver who allegedly stole from a mother and daughter she was assisting and think she may have targeted others. More from Andrew Whitman.
9: Jacqueline Smith was arrested at her home in Medford Friday afternoon. Police say she stole nearly $10,000 in jewelry from an 80-year-old East Setucket woman and her 58-year-old daughter, who suffers from a neurological disorder, between April and May. The 40-year-old Smith worked for Home Watch Caregivers based in Hicksville. Anyone else who thinks they or their loved ones were also targeted by Smith are asked to call Suffolk County Police. In New York, I'm Andrew Whitman.
7: Toy Story 5 is blasting off to infinity and beyond.
10: Bunny, screen time's over now.
11: Okay.
12: I want to talk to you, device. Me and the toys have been working all summer to try and get Bunny to make friends.
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7: The fifth installment in the classic Pixar franchise made $17.5 million from Thursday previews. The film is expected to make between $145 and $150 million, while some more optimistic projections have it making close to $175 million in its debut weekend. Also new this weekend is A24's The Death of Robin Hood. and the horror film Leviticus, with both set to make around $4 million. Lisa Taylor, NBC News Radio.
13: Now for a quick look at our KKNW weather update. Looking ahead to the weekend, Saturday brings mostly sunny skies with a high of 76 degrees and light southern winds. Saturday night will be partly cloudy with a low near 55. Sunday turns even warmer and sunny, reaching 81, followed by a clear Sunday night with lows around 59. The warming trend continues into next week, sunny and 87 on Monday, and then mostly sunny and hot on Tuesday with highs climbing to 92 degrees. I'm Laura Dawn, and that's your KKNW weather update.
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0: Well, I hope you're paying attention this summer, because I will be taking the next 2 months off, this time voluntarily. But we have assembled a potent group of hosts to fill in for me, beginning with Tiffany Haddish, Coleman Domingo, Ike Barinholtz, Anthony Anderson, Jelly Roll, and as a special treat for our Commander-in-Chief, I asked one of his all-time favorites, Rosie O'Donnell, to be here. So, you're welcome. And all I ask in return, Mr. President, is that you don't do anything stupid while I'm gone. Okay?
1: Well, yay. That's a big ask.
2: Yay. I'm just going to read right from here. Olivia Troy spent nearly two decades serving her country in national security roles across multiple administrations. She served in the White House as Homeland Security and Counterterrorism Advisor to Vice President Mike Pence before becoming one of the most prominent voices warning about the threats facing American democracy. Her defiance has come at a staggering personal cost. Olivia has endured relentless death threats, while Trump allies like Kash Patel and Richard Grenell have used legal warfare in an attempt to bankrupt and silence her. She hasn't backed down. Today, she's building a civic media network focused on journalism, culture, community, and courage. Olivia Troy founded People's Courage because America deserves a civic media organization built by someone who has been through the fire and won't flinch. Oh my God, what a week we're having. Holy cow.

0: Salome is so intimidating and you're so cuddly. It's such a dichotomy.
1: Thank you. I'm so excited to be here.
0: I was so excited. You texted me and said you're going to be in L.A. I was like, oh, my God. I didn't think you'd say yes to this hour. I was like, will you come in studio?
1: From downtown. I've now experienced L.A. traffic a lot.
2: Okay. So you were on the 101. Great. Yeah. That's nice.
1: Great.
0: But you were here for the soccer game.
1: I was. I came in. We did a No Ice in the Cup event. It was a watch party for Mexico and South Korea.
0: Yeah.
1: It was awesome. It was at Grand Home Park, and it's based on community spirit. We're doing it across the country.
2: Okay.
0: Yeah.
1: Just kind of, you know, trying to remind people that soccer is a cultural celebration that we should be kind of united in, keeping, you know, a lot of the terrorizing that we've seen around the country out of it.
0: What a perfect week for you to be here. I've been saying this to Chris all week, that this amazing thing we watched yesterday with your old boss, George Bush, among many others at the Obama Presidential Library, celebrating just the best of us. And, you know, and just the juxtaposition, the Knicks celebration in New York and a lot of the World Cup stuff, and just the juxtaposition between just the hatred and division. I can't even begin to imagine what you think of this Iran debacle, but...
3: we'll get into that.
0: Where do we even start this week? But your reaction to seeing what you saw yesterday at the Obama Presidential Library?
1: I mean, I thought it was beautiful. Yeah. I thought it was represented the best of who we are as a country. Yeah. And I thought it was beautiful and wonderful to see, politics aside, everyone come together.
0: Yeah.
1: Right? And the leadership of our country supporting each other. It was wonderful to see all the artists that were represented there across the line.
0: You know, Olivia, I saved this one post for you from someone named Caroline. She said, as someone who used to be a Republican, when I say after your eyes are open and you see the grift and the lies of the right wing, you cannot go back. I'm not exaggerating. It's like waking up out of a trance. I mean, that's what you and a lot of former Republicans have said. And we've sort of bonded over this is not my dad and Goldwater's party. It's certainly not George W. Bush's party. And I think it's just it was so striking yesterday. Chris made, I think, a really important point all morning that this is not the America we used to be. This is the America we are. And that was the message of yesterday, is this is who we
2: can still be.
1: Yeah.
2: Yeah. It's still there.
0: Yeah.
1: I think that all the things that you mentioned, like the entire week, I think has been representative of that. Watching New Yorkers celebrate like they have the Knicks games, watching the World Cup. I think that is the overarching narrative, I think, right now, that the undercurrent is that Donald Trump, you don't represent us.
0: Yeah.
1: And I think the only way that you continue to sort of try to hang on to power, because he's, I think, at this point, crawling to hang on to power, I think is divisiveness, which we've seen. And I just think, I think that Americans are better than that. I have to believe.
0: You know what was missing? We keep saying that, you know, and Madami mentioned this, about coming together in joy. I mean, how much do Americans miss that? All this joyful explosion you saw at the Obama grand opening.
2: So much optimism yesterday.
0: Yeah, I mean, people of all different, you know, races and ages and faiths, whatever, you know, celebrating together. And I just think America is so hungry for this again. I mean, it just was... all of it, right? The music yesterday, I kept crying because I think we're all so exhausted from these last 10 years.
1: It was inspiring.
0: Yeah.
1: Right. And it was also a reminder that we are still one united together in these communities. I think you've seen it when people show up together. You've seen it in Minnesota. You see it when people go after someone else in someone's communities. People can come together and they stand by each other.
0: Yeah.
1: And I think in today's times, I feel like sometimes the media, other people, don't do a good job of covering that aspect of it.
0: Yeah.
1: But I was so glad to see that unifying sort of focus yesterday.
0: Yeah.
1: And during that event.
0: Now, I do have to ask you, as someone that George W. Bush, who's your former boss, when Michelle Obama said Obama rescued the economy and got us out of a dumb war, could you fill in George W. Bush's thought bubble? He's like, they're talking about me. Uh-oh.
1: Mistakes were made. Yeah. I think that's what he was thinking. Mistakes were made.
2: But he is a person who can take a gentle ribbing like that.
1: Yes. Yeah.
2: You know, you couldn't have said something like that to Trump without Trump getting...
0: His relationship with Michelle...
2: Absolutely.
0: Yeah, his relationship with Michelle Obama is what gives people...
2: It's the Altoids.
0: Yeah, some of it's the lozenges.
1: So cute.
2: Yes.
1: Adorable.
0: Yeah. But you know what it is, Olivia? I'm sorry, I didn't mean to step on you, because your thoughts are so important on this, but just that I think they used the word decency yesterday. It's just like, just make America decent again, whether we agree on every issue or not, right?
1: Yeah, it's a matter of courtesy. And I think, you know, I thought it was really important that George Bush was there, because I think it shows that he was, you know, bringing a better standard, especially for the Republican Party that I believe is dead now. So whatever new version of this is not what I think a lot of Republicans out there, I think, don't identify with it.
0: Yeah.
1: And so it truly is MAGA. And I think it was good for him to be there and say, look, we can still be friends. We have a great friendship. And I think hopefully that's representative of carrying that forward in our own communities and families. And it's hard. Look, it's hard. I have MAGA in my family, so I have no room to talk.
2: They is there like a me. Younger faction of that old Republican Party that can come forward, or is it all the older people?
1: I'm worried about that.
2: That is why I asked that question.
1: I'm very worried about that. Yes, I'm very worried about that. I think there is a generation gap from what I've seen and just being out there and talking to people, even on the campaign. Like, I am very worried. I think it comes down to a lot of more of the right-wing influencers, young men, how they've been, the focus on that, right?
0: And you know, we were saying about, what was the poll, Chris? It's like 16% of Americans only thought that was appropriate, the UFC thing at the White House. And you know, again, it's like, are we that America? The guy barfing on the Lincoln Memorial and calling Michelle Obama a man? Or are we the America that we saw at the Obama Library? And I would posit to say this is the America we are.
1: I think we
0: want to be again.
1: I mean, look, everywhere I traveled, even we were leaving, we were at the airport, I mean, people were talking about that as a spectacle at the White House. I mean, no one really understood it. It's not really the right place for
0: Obama called out the decency of also John McCain and Mitt Romney.
1: Mm-hmm. Yeah.
0: So talk about being inclusive, right?
1: Yeah. No, and I think that was important because it's, you know, more bipartisan focus. Because that's actually how hopefully we can solve problems and bring solutions to the table.
0: Yeah.
1: But we can't do that if we have one side that just doesn't want to actually help people and meet you halfway. And so I think that's the issue.
0: Do you want to talk about the debacle of Iran or the reflecting pool first?
1: What's in my coffee? Is there anything really strong in
0: here? Blue paint floating in your algae?
1: No, nothing good. Okay, just straight latte.
0: We say this to Chris because you're so nice. We just forget that you're like a really big time, you know, national security, you know, across multiple administrations. I can't even imagine what you think of this Iran debacle. I've never seen a deal. Have you, Olivia?
1: We got owned.
0: Everyone hates.
1: We got owned.
0: Israel
1: hates it. That's the best way to put it.
0: Republicans, Democrats, Fox News. I mean, it's, yeah, go ahead.
1: Well, I think it was like, what the hell was the point of this? We were just going to kind of give in. I mean, I think we lost.
0: Yeah.
1: I mean, that's to me is what it says to me. I will tell you, it was like late in the evening when we were hearing what was coming in it. I got a text from a former really good friend of mine, former Special Forces Green Beret. And he was like, irate. He texted me and he was like, have you seen this? He's like, the money we're going to be giving them. I mean, what we're paying them now, we're sending them like ballistic. He was beside himself. And then he was basically like, I served all these years to come to fruition, to see this right now, to see how this is playing out in this conflict. And I was like, we technically lost because Iran has the power, I feel like, in this situation.
0: Yeah.
1: I mean, they manipulated it and they know it. And we saw it with the Strait, right? We saw it with the Strait of Hormuz. And what we've taught them is that, actually, that is your most powerful thing. Mm-hmm. You can bring us down with that.
0: Can I say something as a gay woman during Pride Month? Is the Strait is obviously causing all the trouble, as usual.
1: Happy Pride.
2: Happy Pride.
0: That was the gay of Hormuz. Everything would be good.
2: Yeah.
1: You have a beautiful girlfriend, by the way.
0: Oh, thank you. Okay. Olivia, I got to ask you, as your last boss, Mike Pence, of course, talk a little bit about the needle Republicans have to thread now. I don't know whether they're still terrified of Trump's crazy violent base or, you know, but Mike Pence called the Trump administration's supposed peace deal with Iran a much, much bigger than a mistake. But they always have to tiptoe around and give Trump credit for some things and, you know, take shots at Obama and Biden.
2: They don't want to hurt his fifis.
1: I think that's what it is. And I think that shows you where the Republican Party is, though, because they're constantly pandering to that wing of it because they know that that is sort of the power base right there. And so I think they walk around and they're like, you know, look what's happening in these elections, right? I mean, Trump goes after them. The person disappears.
0: Well, so this is what your boss said, calling for the United States and others to arrange for $300 billion reconstruction fund when the IRGC and radical Islamists continue to be at the helm in Iran is deeply ill-advised. And again, I believe it smacks of the kind of appeasement we saw during the Obama years, the kind of appeasement Joe Biden tried to accomplish and was ignored by the Iranians and we rejected categorically during the first Trump administration. Well, so he's trying to take credit for whatever he thinks And to me, all of the Trump years have been a debacle, but it's just, you cannot... How do you spin this? Obama's deal was working. They're trying to make up, down, and black, white, and try to say that was appeasement for Obama. No, it was working.
1: No, substantively, they all know. Mm-hmm. They all know the truth. Yeah. And so I think when I see statements like that, they're just trying to figure out how to navigate the spin of it because they know that this whole situation with Iran right now and Trump is so bad, and they disagree with it. But they can't just come out and say it because
0: they gotta take shots at Obama.
1: So they gotta figure out some weird way to navigate it, even though I guarantee you Mike Pence knows that this is the worst.
0: Yeah, and now we're right. They're just lying. Right. Trump's Iran unconditionally surrenders. J.D. Vance is out there saying, oh, no, we're not paying them a cent. I don't know how we navigate when we can read what's in the deal and they're just flat out lying.
1: One thing I thought about this week as I saw it come to fruition was the Trump factor when it comes to who he's going to throw under the bus.
0: Yeah.
1: And have you noticed that J.D. Vance is now front and center on this, right?
2: That's right.
1: He's doing the press conferences. Yep. Have you noticed this? You know where I'm going with this.
0: Yep. Yeah.
1: And I kept thinking, I was like, oh, here comes the bus.
0: Uh-huh. Yep.
1: Here comes the bus for Vance. It was always going to come. And it's a bad deal. Well, he knows the optics are terrible on this. He knows he got us into a really terrible situation with Iran. It was, an unwarranted war. And now he's putting J.D. Vance in the front seat.
2: That's right.
0: Yeah.
1: Because he's like, oh, no. It's his problem. And it was his mistake.
0: Mike Pence almost got thrown literally under a bus on January 6th.
2: They pushed Vance out in front of the bus in the press room yesterday. He's the one who led the press briefing.
1: Super uncomfortable. I mean, you could see him navigating it.
2: Yeah.
1: And I was just like, welcome to Mike Pence's
0: life. Did you ever tell Mike Pence privately he's a little bit of a weasel? Okay, just... Stop using weasel words.
2: I don't think she would say that to her boss. Yeah. I told you that... I'd get
0: She's
2: a frying pan upside the head.
0: Speaking truth during the COVID years. We were asking, how soon do you think they're going to sell? Start selling the reflecting pool water as a cure for, measles?
1: Probably.
0: Something.
1: Yeah.
0: Oh,
1: wouldn't
0: that's
1: surprise
0: nice.
1: Me.
0: All right.
2: Buy a vial of the reflecting pool water, you'll get a sheet of blue paint for free.
1: I will say, I'll spill some tea. We did, whenever I talked to my parents, we did sometimes gossip about Trump behind the scenes.
2: Oh!
1: Sometimes he'd complain.
2: Oh!
1: So it's true.
0: Oh, we're going to get some of that tea when we come back. What's next? Tea with Olivia and Troy. 20 minutes after the hour, this portion of the show brought to you by Quince.com.
2: Quince.
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0: ex-Republican girls gone wild.
1: Stephanie Miller.
0: Olivia Troy, rocking out. Like Kamala to Stevie Wonder. I just loved your story. You just met Bonnie, who always looks like she just saw a really sad movie that she wants to tell you about. My dog Bonnie. And you were saying, what was your answer when you started dating?
2: Yeah, my poor husband, we were dating, and he's like, so what are your favorite books? Uh-huh. And I'm like, oh, Marley and Me, and We Regret to Inform You That Tomorrow You Will Die, Stories from Rwanda. And he was like, oh. I was like, I need to change that answer, because I don't know what kind of impression I just gave this person. He married me, though.
0: Pretty much anything about death and destruction.
2: I'm into it. Terrible.
0: Olivia, sometimes one headline sums up where we are. I was just telling you about how they're just lying flat out about the Iran deal. It's not going to cost the U.S. a cent. What else was the Iran unconditionally surrendered?
3: Yeah, uh-huh.
0: This one, Interior Department declares the reflecting pool is crystal clear as huge chunks of the $14 million paint job float to the surface because they put hydrogen peroxide in the algae and it's... But it's like, this is what, I believe there was a reporter on Fox going, well, liberals say this is, you know, it's green, but it's obviously... But
3: the president is cleaning it up, and other president would do that.
2: Yeah, it reminds me of Don't Look Up, but that's okay.
3: Yeah, exactly.
0: Yes.
2: Exactly it.
0: Yeah, I mean, but that's where we are, is just them absolutely denying reality.
2: It's also just ridiculous that this is where we're focused now. We're painting the reflecting pool, are you kidding me? Like, it's just everything. Like, there's controversy over the arch that he wants, like... I mean, it's just everything he touches is ugly.
0: Mm-hmm. Well, and I loved what Valerie Jarrett said yesterday. She said, this is not a monument to the Obamas. It's to all of the people that made this journey possible. And it really was. What we saw yesterday, so inclusive and so, you know, and so gracious of other people. He credited, you know, Biden as the best, you know, decision he ever made. They put in a Nancy Pelosi, garden there. Give her total credit for the Affordable Care Act. I mean, just we forget what graciousness and humility looks like.
2: That's a good idea. Can they recreate the East Wing the way it was in the White House so that people actually have somewhere to tour?
3: Right.
0: Yeah.
2: And see what it used to look like, maybe? Maybe the Rose Garden, too.
0: Yeah. Yeah. Isn't that a perfect example? Doesn't the reflecting pool and the East Wing just in rubble and this claw? You're like, this is how...
3: Rose Garden. You know, the Rose Garden has been paved over.
0: It's yeah.
3: Come on.
0: Yeah, but this is how America looks when Trump is done. I mean, I know it's hard to make predictions, Olivia, but do you have any? There has literally been impeachment talk among Republicans this week over the Iran deal.
2: Well, I don't blame them. I mean, it's making the world less safe on the way we're interacting with people. We're making enemies left and right. And this whole thing, I mean, no one likes this deal about what's happening here. And I think it just speaks to also, I think, his decline.
0: Yeah.
2: I mean, I think this is where it is. And whoever is running the deal behind the scenes, I mean, they're in over their heads. That's obvious.
0: Yeah. Yep. 29 minutes after the hour, more Olivia Troy live in studio.

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0: killed.
1: Yeah, well, Kyle's not here.
0: How come?
1: Kicked off the team. Didn't Tim tell you? Kyle and some other kids got caught drinking beer in the park a couple of nights ago.
0: Really?
1: Yeah. Zero tolerance. He's out for the season.
0: Come on, it's a first offense, right?
1: That we know of. But why should that matter? He knew not to drink. I've made it clear to Matt, that's what we expect from him. What have you said to Tim?
0: Nothing really. You know, a lot of kids try it at this age, so...
1: Yeah, well, a lot of kids don't try it, too. I'm not saying that Matt's going to be this perfect kid, but if I don't tell him what we expect and why he shouldn't drink, how's he going to know?
0: You think kids that age really listen?
1: They never admit it, Bill, but they hear more than you think.
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0: With independents, I know you love when I point out the independents, Johnny B. 55 points underwater. I mean, my goodness gracious, this was a political disaster. No wonder the president wants to move on from it. There was no president ever before that had any poll in which he was 50 points underwater on inflation or worse, and the average of the Ipsos polling over the last month was 51 points underwater on inflation. The Iran war absolutely drove Trump to new lows on the issue that got him reelected in the first place, inflation.
1: Wow.
2: And we thought Iraq was a debacle. Oops, sorry to bring up old sore subjects from the Bush administration, Olivia Troy.
3: Way to take it there. I'm going to a lot of therapy these days, okay?
2: But you, as long as you have been in government, right, and counterterrorism and all that stuff, I've just never seen a deal everyone hates. Newsmax, Trump's lopsided deal is in Iran's favor. This is, I don't know who this is, some Newsmax guy. I believe that America should be number one. I believe we should be the strongest, healthiest, most secure country on the planet. This deal does not do that. This deal only gets worse for America. I'm very concerned there's such a lopsided deal. The losses for President Trump are just mounting up, and he can have a nice smile on his face and he can try. But look, this is Iran. This is a roadmap for Iran to achieve regional primacy. I mean, we have strengthened Iran unbelievably, haven't we?
3: We have. They have us cornered. I think that is what is really sad about this.
1: Yeah.
3: And just, I mean, the situation, what's even worse is that we got ourselves into it.
1: Yes.
2: Yeah.
3: Right? They didn't go seeking this out. We handed it to them, which is why it's so like humiliating, mm-hmm. embarrassing, and awful.
2: Who can watch what we saw at the G7? I'm sure you watched some of it. Chris wanted to ask you about the decline, you know, from when you worked for Trump in the first.
1: You worked with him.
2: I mean, you were in the Oval Office. You worked with him.
1: On.
2: I mean, the decline, Olivia, the amount of cover-ups going on between Epstein and his health and corruption and financial crimes and God knows what. I mean, I don't know who could watch the G7 and not go, oh, my God. He is a really, you know, clear and present national security threat to the United States.
1: Can you see a marked difference in the first time you worked with him and now?
3: Yeah, I mean, from what I can see on media, right, when I see him on the news,
1: right.
3: I think he's always obviously been a narcissist. He makes the comments. It's really hard. Like, he'll go off on tangents. I think that is all normal for him.
1: Sure.
3: That's who Donald Trump is. And you would see the comms team. I'm like, thank God I'm not doing comms through this place. I'm so glad I was in national security because I would see the cleanup after that. Well, that's not true. Until he told people to go ingest bleach, then that was my cleanup. I had to go and call
1: clean
3: the CDC.
1: That up? Oh.
3: And yeah, because I was like, people are going to die. And then I'm in the job of trying to protect people and keep them safe. So I started making the phone calls and after that. But I would say, like, what I see in him now is that he's sort of, he's never really had a filter, but now he's just delusional and he rambles on about things. And I don't think he even realizes that he's,
2: well, that's what someone said yesterday, Chris. They're like, I can't tell anymore what part is delusion, what part's dementia, what part is stupidity. Like, you don't know anymore because half the stuff he says doesn't make sense and the other half are complete and total lies.
3: I would say the same thing. I feel the same way when I see it because before it was like, okay, he kind of had a purpose and you knew where he was going. He was going to do whatever he was going to do or say and derail a meeting. I mean, we saw that multiple times with Mike Pence. Now, I'm not sure that he has any idea where he is in the sentence that he's saying. And then I see it with reporters, too.
2: Yeah.
3: I'll say that to me, the most noticeable difference is how he attacks reporters in real time, mm-hmm. the way he's so aggressive towards people in that.
2: Yeah.
3: I think he's always had that, right? We all saw him with Jim Acosta and the pressing and the whole thing.
2: Yeah. But the decline.
3: I think this is different. Yeah. Where
2: you did actually say off air, could he smell worse? Which I think is, there much has been commented on.
1: What did he smell like?
3: I'm not gonna go there. I personally went out of the way to not be close enough to have to deal with that.
1: Okay.
3: I was usually trying to stay on the other side of the room.
2: But you were spilling some tea before the break about what you guys used to say behind closed doors.
3: Well, so I think there were a lot of times, speaking of his rambling on, where it was like, do you think I get to speak today? Or, and then we'd be looking at it, and it'd be 30 minutes in, and sometimes press conferences, and then I would get the look from Penn. So I'd be looking at him, and he'd be like, okay, let me know.
2: At G7, they all look like they were in elder care. He's like wandering off the wrong way. He doesn't know they're taking a picture. Like, it's just...
3: Yeah, I just have this vision of, you know, there's these SpongeBob gifs. This is what I envision. Marco Rubio and J.D. Vance in the background, and the staff. That's what I visualize is happening in the background. For everyone that's listening right now, just picture that. That's what's happening in the background with the staff. I'm like, he's doing what? He's saying what? Okay. And then he's like, oh, did he just, like, piss off another country? Or
2: did he
3: just create another war?
2: We just, Italy just canceled their... And the look on Marco Rubio's face. First of all, Rubio and Vance now have the stench of the Trump administration on them. I'm curious your thoughts on who is the future of the Republican Party?
3: I was just actually going to say that.
2: I mean, Pence, you know, he's out because, you know... He's been tainted by... Yeah.
3: They'll never... I mean, maybe I'm wrong, and maybe... I don't see them embracing Pence. I think he is just too Reagan-like, too Bush-like maybe along the way. What I was going to say is remember these moments when it's Vance and Rubio duking it out for the ticket or possibly running together.
2: Yeah.
3: Remember that because they were very much a part of how bad this truly is right now.
1: We've been saying that all week. It seems like right now they're kind of clandestinely trying to unhook themselves from Trump, and we can't let them do that because they hooked themselves to Trump,
2: and how pathetic,
1: and they're the reason why we are in this position now.
2: And how pathetic is this story? Vance, Trump has the highest IQ of any president, so while he's getting thrown under the bus and blamed for this debacle, he's still trying to suck up. Like, they just have no spine or soul. He said, Donald Trump is very much different as a human than the media make him out to be. He's very warm. He's a very loving person. Like, who is buying this? If you give Donald Trump an IQ test with the other 45 presidents, I guarantee he'd be either near the top or at the top.
1: I'm so sick of talking about everyone's IQ.
3: Warm.
2: But who's buying this?
3: I don't know. Paging Mike Pence. Warm? Yeah. He didn't want to get in the limousine with the Secret Service because he was scared of what his boss was going to do. So, like, let's think about that. I don't know. But I think, that, you know, their own worst enemy is their boss right now. Yeah. It's Trump. So when they're, I think they all have visions of, you know, they're going to run for the presidency. I think they're all aspiring politically. But their worst enemy is their own boss, because the closer it gets, the more angry he's going to get.
2: Yeah.
3: And the more, like, he's going to realize that he's losing power and he's not going to like it. Mm-hmm. And he's going to get angry when those around him are trying to rise through the ranks. And then it's going to get real. That's going to be its own UFC match right there.
2: Yesterday, he's trying to, you know, defend this flip-flop on Iran having ballistic missiles, right? Vance was asked to explain the shift. As Trump said on the first day of the war, we're going to destroy their missiles and raise their missile industry to the ground. And then, so, I don't know, Vance said, oh, Iran will not be allowed to build the kind of missiles that broadly threaten the world. He said Iran will not be allowed to fund regional terrorism. Again, nothing he said is in this deal, is guaranteed in this deal.
3: It's not spelled out. Always read, like, what is actually in writing, not the gentlemen's agreements that are happening.
1: Right.
3: And so what happened to disarming Iran? What happened to that? Because
2: What happened to everything they said? Anything. Liberating the Iranian people? There's nothing that they've said. I mean, Vance rips media coverage of $300 billion fund to Iran, which he confirmed in the first place. I mean, that's what they're left with, just flat out lying about what's in the deal or not.
3: Yeah, and I think the biggest concern for me is how do their followers perceive this? Like, do they understand the flip-flop that has happened here? Do they understand that we are in a worse place now in terms of where we are in our situation?
1: I don't think the base cares about that.
3: And that is my worry.
1: Yeah.
3: I think that is the worry, that we see this and we're, like, horrified and we're thinking about the future of the country, what it means globally. For someone like me, I'm just like, this is the worst thing for national security. We didn't make any gains. I think we're regressing.
2: Yeah.
3: We've pissed off everyone in the region. We've pissed off Europe for this. I mean, we have no
2: Netanyahu allies. Right. Is fuming over Trump's.
1: Right. We pissed off Israel.
2: We did this. He dog-walked us into this. Yeah. And now, Netanyahu was silent Wednesday as Trump released and signed a deal Israeli officials see as a strategic and political disaster. Netanyahu promised the Israeli public total victory in Iran. He had to settle for Trump's memo of understanding. He stands alone internationally in his belief the deal's a mistake and the war should have continued. I mean, that is hard to do, to make this. I mean, someone said it's a huge defeat for the United States. It's a disaster for Israel.
3: Well, and J.D. Vance threw Israel under the bus. Did you hear that
2: yesterday?
3: Yeah.
2: We're your only
3: making?
2: Friend. Yeah, it'd be a shame if something was to happen to your little country. Yeah.
3: I was like, well, this is telling, because they're reading the tea leaves here domestically, I think, too.
2: Yeah.
3: That was a political moment about where the U.S. is, where the voters are, like, what they're hearing, what they're, you know, we've seen right-wing influencers come out.
2: Yeah. Remember George W. Bush's axis of evil? I've said this many times, Lydia. I think our present axis of evil is Trump, Netanyahu, and Putin. And I have to take some heart in that, you know, Trump and Putin both picked fights with far, you know, weaker countries and lost.
3: No, I agree with that. Yeah. And that's very substantive, because when you first said that, I was like, oh, Axis of Evil. In my head, I was like, oh, you mean Trump bans Rubio? That's actually what went through my head.
1: That too. Yeah. But Rubio lately has looked like he's lost the will to live. He stands in the back of every room just going,
3: you know what? He should, because he's pathetic.
1: Yes. Yeah.
3: Because he knows better. He used to be one of the strongest senators on foreign policy. And
2: yeah.
3: I mean, I think in a bipartisan way, I think Republicans and Democrats have a lot of respect for them. That is gone.
2: Yeah. Olivia, you know all of the things they all said. J.D. Vance, what do you call it? Rubio, all the things they said previously about Trump are what they really believe.
3: Oh, absolutely.
2: I mean, I don't know, you know, whether that's even partisan, Olivia. I mean, people don't like people with no, you know, convictions or courage,
3: yeah,
2: you know, that are just clearly, I mean, I don't know how you take back he's America's Hitler, but J.D. Vance seems to be trying to do that, right?
3: Yeah, I think, you know, I think people see right through that. I think, you know, they can see the fakeness, I think, especially in today's.
2: To which, by the way, right, Trump said, oh, thank you.
1: Yeah.
3: Yes.
2: He thinks it's a
3: very
2: compliment.
3: Proud of that. Right. He's like, okay, I'm in those ranks.
1: Thank you. Yes, yeah, absolutely.
3: Yeah, well, he's trying to join those ranks, right? I mean, that's where he is.
2: It's like everyone says when the auto worker yelled pedophile and he turned around and flipped them off. I'm like, most of us don't turn around when someone yells pedophile,
3: that's
2: right?
3: So true.
2: Hey, you, Attila the Hun.
3: Who?
2: Oh, thank you.
3: Yes.
2: Oh, Genghis Khan, thank you. One last one. GOP Senate Armed Services Committee Chair says Trump's deal with Iran is worse than the deal under Obama. How can you possibly say it's not? The fact that they're trying to say that, oh, this is much better than Obama. How? How is three? I mean, and it's going to be more than that, isn't it? The 324.
3: Just watch the ticker, like, go up in price.
1: Mm-hmm.
3: Just like the ballroom, right? Taxpayers aren't paying for it. Well, now we have the reporting that, yes, we actually are. It's tax dollars going
2: through it. J.D. Vance said, oh, this is going to consent of the American people. It's like, oh, please.
3: No, we all know who's paying for it.
1: And the money is going to them with no strings attached. They can turn around and use that money to fund terrorist attacks against the United States.
2: Yeah.
3: Yeah. That's always been part of the conversation on national security on why.
2: I mean,
3: why we negotiate these deals very carefully.
2: Oh, this is, sorry, Roger Wicker. So, Republican, this is what I mean, though, Olivia, but how they have to sort of thread this needle and still sort of compliment Trump or, you know, take shots at Obama or Biden. He said, since day one, I've supported President Trump's efforts to end Iran's 47-year threat to the United States and our partners. I'm concerned the memo of understanding, though, negotiates away the victories of Operation Epic Fury. That was not a victory.
1: No.
2: Operation Epic Fury was not in ways that are completely out of step with the president's goal. And then he said, mentions the $300 billion fund. And then he said, though not funded by U.S. taxpayer, he knows it's going to be. He said, would make Iran's payoff under President Obama's deal look like a pittance by comparison. So it's like they're trying to have it all ways, like Chris says. They're trying to distance themselves and yet still seem like they're supporting Trump. Mm. He said, I also oppose the U.S. lifting any sanctions on Iran or unfreezing Iranian funds in exchange for Iran's mere agreement to negotiate for another 60 days. The Iranian regime has not renounced its ultimate goal, death to America, death to Israel. The regime will invest every penny it receives to further that aim. President Trump has pursued peace through strength. I hope the intermediaries working on this deal are not undermining that objective. That's the other thing, is they're all moving toward blaming someone else. Vance,
1: right.
2: Someone always getting bad advice, blah, blah, blah.
1: They learned it from the best. They learned it from Trump.
3: Yeah, deflect. Deflect.
1: Totally.
2: Right. And then one last one on this one. Fox host torches GOP Senator Roger Marshall for hailing the Iran deal. He shouldn't be elected dog catcher. Wow, Fox is moving off the reservation.
1: Yeah.
2: The insanity of those defending parts of the MOU or major matters left out of it is truly stunning. Roger Marshall is a senator from Kansas. He argues the Iranian terror regime, which has killed and maimed thousands of Americans, funded terrorism.

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1: One of them, yeah.
2: Yes, okay.
1: Yeah.
2: All right. Okay.
1: I think there's also some Pride Month stuff going on with him, too.
3: Yes.
2: Oh.
1: Yeah. Yeah.
2: 49 minutes after the hour, this portion of the show brought to you by Money Mat.
1: Money Mat.
2: What? Because?
1: There's one right in front of that door.
2: Yes, I have one in front of every door, mm-hmm. right? And I'm rarely more impressed with something like the actual product. You see it on TV, you're like, that's sorcery. That's trickery. That's some kind of voodoo. That's got to be AI.
1: What?
2: But it's not.
1: No.
2: It's actually better. 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I'm talking, they walk in and it grabs it and the paws dry. No mopping.
1: Yep.
2: Between kids, dogs, right? You mop all the time. Am I right?
1: Mm-hmm.
2: Since putting Muddy Mats down, I have not pulled out the mop in months. 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

0: This portion of the show brought to you by Freedom From Religion Foundation. What did we just talk to John Fugelsang about? I'm telling you, America's 250th birthday is getting closer. America, FYI, GTK, not a theocracy. Write it down.
1: That's what I've heard.
0: John did.
1: Yeah.
0: We literally fought a revolution to get rid of a king who would claim God put him in charge and then wrote a constitution with no mention of God. Why do we keep saying we're a Christian nation? We are not. Right now, we're seeing more and more attempts the line in schools and laws and public life. 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Yeah, exactly. 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Monday, we have coming up on the big show, Rude Pundit, Barb McQuaid, and Allison Gill.
1: That's right.
0: All on the big show. Olivia Troy is here from Living It Up with Olivia Troy on Substack, a never-Trumper. Hooray!
1: Where else can we read your stuff? What are you working on?
2: Mostly Substack. It's Olivia Troy. And, yeah, you know, the Virginia Supreme Court unfortunately derailed my congressional campaign, the way that ended, that was really sad.
0: Yeah.
2: And I hope that we fight that in the future because that is important.
0: Yeah.
2: What's happening across the country. But it is what it is. You know, we live in interesting times.
0: Yeah.
2: But yeah, I've just been focused. Speaking of building community, I just think it's important to kind of have these conversations.
0: Yeah.
2: My hope is to bring people together, have these panels. Certainly, you'll be getting an invitation. We can talk about that later. But also show the artistic side of it and just show how people show up for each
0: other. Don't give up. You would be such an incredible congressperson.
1: Absolutely.
0: And, by the way, our friend Harry Dunn also running for Congress. That was our favorite moment of DC Sexy Liberal was when you came up and said, "Hi, I'm Harry Dunn, security."
2: And then I look up at him.
1: Yeah.
2: I know. And
0: you're literally up to his belt line.
2: Yes. Tiny next to him.
0: And I was like, oh, she's funny and sweet.
1: Yes.
0: What's up with that?
1: Yes.
2: His primary is on Tuesday.
1: That's right.
2: Yeah,
1: okay,
2: watch that closely.
0: I got to ask you one thing. That one of the things I'm most concerned about of, you know, voting effery, as we say, step by step, the Trump administration moving forward with implementing Trump's anti-mail-in voting executive order. Despite an expert consensus, the order is unconstitutional. In a notice filed Thursday, the administration said the Postal Service has begun the process of creating a new record system to track mail ballots. So his executive order directed USPS to send mail ballots only to voters on approved lists submitted by states. Obviously, lots of people have sued over this. Do you have a take on that? Because that's frightening to me.
2: I have been very concerned about this lane for the past year.
0: Yeah.
2: I have been watching this very closely. I've been in conversations about this at senior levels of how to prepare for something like this, I would say, because I think it is coming. I've been reading the tea leaves on that, and that was my concern of how they would try to control the Postal Service, what they would try to manipulate behind the scenes there. And I think that's something to watch closely. And I say that, with very serious tone.
1: Sure.
0: Yeah.
2: Because we don't want to undermine our democracy this way. We don't want to feed into that.
0: Two more quick things. Base sees major flu outbreak after Hegseth axes vaccine requirement. You were on the COVID task force.
2: There we go again.
1: Yep.
0: Okay.
1: Yep.
2: Ebola, you know, hey, okay.
0: And then I know you were here for the World Cup because you're a spicy Latina of Mexican descent. But Rick Scott claimed World Cup fans who've been disparaging Trump probably can't do it in their own countries. And he was talking about Australian fans who are shouting, "Aussie boys are on a bender. Donald Trump is a sex offender." Australia's a free country. What do you mean you can't do it in your country?
2: I don't know what they're talking about.
1: Yeah.
0: Please support everything our friend Olivia Troy does. What a treat. Please let us know anytime you are out here. We love you so much.
2: I love this, and I love being in studio. I wish have you shown your listeners? There's so much cool stuff here. Can I grab it?
0: Yes. Yeah, don't stop touching everything.
2: There's
0: stop it.
2: So much. Look at this. I'm like a little kid in the studio right now.
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12: I'm Dr. Anthony Lizowitz, and this is Climate Connections. Around the world, more than a billion people live in informal settlements. These unplanned areas are often densely packed and lack municipal services.
13: They're often in low-lying areas that are prone to flooding. They have generally poor drainage, unsafe water, and all of these problems are exacerbated by often a lack of sanitation.
12: That's Diego Ramirez-Levering of Monash University in Australia. He says when it rains, stormwater can mix with wastewater and flow into streets and homes. In many areas, the problem is getting worse as climate change brings more heavy downpours.
13: So in a way, climate issues become health issues, and the intersection of those two is really quite dangerous.
12: So to help, he's part of a global initiative that's improving infrastructure in a dozen communities in Indonesia and Fiji. They've installed private toilets, stormwater drains, septic tanks, and artificial wetlands that help filter water pollutants. And now they're studying how the changes affect the health of young kids, who are especially vulnerable to illness from water contamination. So the team hopes to build climate resilience and improve people's health and well-being all at the same time. Climate Connections is produced by the Yale Center for Environmental Communication. To learn more about climate change, visit climateconnections.org.
14: NBC News Radio, I'm Lisa Taylor. Israel and Hezbollah have renewed their ceasefire agreement after mediation efforts by the U.S. and Iran. It comes after the two sides traded attacks overnight and tested the strength of the U.S.-Iran deal. Israeli Prime Minister Benjamin Netanyahu said Friday that his country would exact a very heavy price from Hezbollah for the deaths of the four Israeli soldiers it claimed were killed by the militant group. President Trump is claiming the Washington, D.C. reflecting pool is being vandalized. Trump made the claim on social media last night and wrote, "We've had some real problems with vandalism at the beautiful reflecting pool." The post came after news reports this week began showing images of blue paint peeling from the bottom of the pool. The new coat of paint was part of a renovation project recently ordered by President Trump that cost nearly $15 million. Chemicals were also added to the pool this week to destroy the algae that was turning the water green. An old wooden church in New York City with a long history has been severely damaged in a fire. The South Bushwick Reformed Church has stood on Bushwick Avenue in Brooklyn since 1853 and is one of just eight wooden houses of worship officially landmarked by the city's Preservation Commission. Flames broke out at the old church Friday afternoon and its steeple collapsed 20 minutes later. The cause of the fire is being investigated. The U.S. men's soccer team has clinched a top spot in the World Cup and fans outside of Seattle Stadium are thrilled.
15: Everyone is
14: The U.S. is one of 48 teams participating in the FIFA World Cup at locations around North America and is playing in Group D, which also includes Australia, Paraguay, and Turkey. On Friday, the U.S. beat Australia 2-0 and clinched first place in Group D after Turkey lost to Paraguay on Friday night. All four teams in Group D still have one game remaining, but the U.S. now has an insurmountable lead. The next game for Team USA will be Thursday against Turkey. It will then move on to the next round, the round of 32. 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It appears ICE arrests are on the rise in the Chicago area. Rob Martier has details.
16: Immigration attorneys report a recent uptick of arrests at immigration court hearings, routine check-ins, and criminal courthouses. In some instances, those detained are individuals facing minor criminal charges or whose cases remain unresolved. Advocates say other arrests appear less predictable, but often involve immigrants who entered the United States through parole programs established during the Biden administration. Meanwhile, a U.S. Department of Homeland Security spokesperson says federal agents are focused on enforcing federal immigration law and removing individuals who pose public safety threats.
14: Police in eastern Long Island have busted a caregiver who allegedly stole from a mother and daughter she was assisting and think she may have targeted others. More from Andrew Whitman.
17: Jacqueline Smith was arrested at her home in Medford Friday afternoon. Police say she stole nearly $10,000 in jewelry from an 80-year-old East Setucket woman and her 58-year-old daughter, who suffers from a neurological disorder, between April and May. The 40-year-old Smith worked for Home Watch Caregivers based in Hicksville. Anyone else who thinks they or their loved ones were also targeted by Smith are asked to call Suffolk County Police. In New York, I'm Andrew Whitman.
15: Toy Story 5 is blasting off to infinity and beyond.
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19: Okay.
20: I want to talk to you, Device. Me and the toys have been working all summer to try and get Bonnie to make friends.
19: Yeah.
20: But then you had to ruin
19: it.
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15: The fifth installment in the classic Pixar franchise made $17.5 million from Thursday previews. The film is expected to make between $145 and $150 million, while some more optimistic projections have it making close to $175 million in its debut weekend. Also new this weekend is A24's The Death of Robin Hood and the horror film Leviticus, with both set to make around $4 million. Lisa Taylor, NBC News Radio.
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26: Now for a quick look at our KKNW weather update. Looking ahead to the weekend, Saturday brings mostly sunny skies with a high of 76 degrees and light southern winds. Saturday night will be partly cloudy with a low near 55. Sunday turns even warmer and sunny, reaching 81, followed by a clear Sunday night with lows around 59. The warming trend continues into next week, sunny and 87 on Monday, and then mostly sunny and hot on Tuesday with highs climbing to 92 degrees. I'm Laura Dawn, and that's your KKNW weather update.
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0: A professor at the School of Art Institute of Chicago suspended for giving an LGBTQ assignment. It's 6 months in, and what to make of New York Mayor Mamdani's record? And the World Cup comes to Seattle amid that city's recent move to declare a city emergency to handle the influx of LGBTQ people moving to Seattle. Welcome to The Gailey Show on AM 950 Radio, the progressive voice of Minnesota, and WCPT 820, Chicago's progressive talk and news talk, WHMP in the Pioneer Valley of Massachusetts, and our new friends in Seattle on Alternative Talk, 1150 AM, KKNW. We are the only daily LGBTQ news and talk show on the radio in the United States. I'm your host, John Parker, also streaming on our YouTube channel right now. And if you like what you're seeing, please click that subscribe button and that like button. Leave us a comment about how you're enjoying today's show. All right. Now in its 52nd year, the Seattle Gay News is the third oldest LGBTQIA plus newspaper in the United States and has been a vital independent source of news and entertainment for Seattle and the Pacific Northwest since 1974. Madison Jones is a Seattle-based transgender woman journalist. Her writing typically covers topics including LGBTQIA plus issues, news, entertainment, and politics. She's also the managing editor of the Seattle Gay News, the third oldest LGBTQ newspaper in the United States. I just love saying that. Her work has been published in other media outlets like the South Seattle Emerald and Seattle Pride Magazine. She is also a current International Women's Media Foundation Safety Ambassador Program Fellow. Hello, Madison. Welcome to The Gailey Show.
1: Hi, John. Thank you so much for having me.
0: Also joined in studio by my executive producer now, Jim Pounce.
2: Hi, Madison.
0: All right. So I guess, I mean, the big story happening right this week, the World Cup has arrived in Seattle. So I am curious. We've got games happening all this week for Alternative Talk. They happened this past week by the time this episode is airing. But Madison, what is the mood in the city right now as the World Cup has arrived?
1: Yeah, well, I'd say, people, I've been seeing tourists, on the train and walking around so far, enjoying themselves. It's really nice weather right now in Seattle. It's 86 degrees today. So we're getting real nice, not typical weather for mid-June in Seattle, I'd say. We're usually still pretty rainy, but I think the FIFA folks kind of lucked out a little bit this week with the weather. So
0: Seattle's also going to be home to something unique, which is the Pride match, which is going to take place on June 26th. And you'll have to tell me if I have this right or not. This is the first time they're having a Pride match, right?
1: Good question. I believe so. My associate editor, CJ, he is the sports guy. So he... when we actually did a whole supplement for our pre-Pride issue last week dedicated just to FIFA. And so he wrote a bunch of great pieces about like the history of FIFA and queer activism. Another article from some folks over at UW. We have a partnership with the UW Media Lab. One of the students interviewed a bunch of like gay fans of FIFA. The Pride game is really interesting for another reason because of the two teams that are going to be in it, Iran and Egypt. Both are countries in the Middle East that don't have the best record when it comes to LGBT rights. And the Iran head of FIFA or the Iranian Football Federation, specifically getting that name right, he had asked that at the matches not to have any official flags, anything that wasn't official flags in the stadium. So that would include Pride flags too. From my understanding, the reason why is not necessarily for like queer reasons, because there's like a before the Iranian Revolution, there's like an older Iranian flag with like a lion on it, and so they didn't want people showing up that with the lion flag, but it just happens to also, unfortunately, if FIFA were to oblige with that, none of the Pride flags would be able to fly during the Pride game. So it's just kind of this messy situation, and they had threatened to pull out of the Pride match, and so it's been a bit of a kerfuffle.
0: Do we know how that particular match came to be the Pride match one? Because I know that there are other matches like on June 19th and June 24th. I mean, July 1st, technically, even though that's not, you know, Pride Month anymore. Do we know how that particular match became the one?
1: You know, I'm already blanking on the date. It's the 25th, right? That was the date. Yes,
0: let me check
1: 25th. That is that Friday. So I think, I believe the reason was is because that game was literally going to be on Pride weekend. So I think it was just purely a matter of timing. You know, could they have went with a July 1st? I think it probably would have been fine. I don't think anybody would have complained. But, you know, it is what it is. Here we are.
0: Another big story about the World Cup is ticket prices. They are astronomical. So if someone can't afford $70,000, and I've heard tickets are going for like more than that, to go to a game, like, are there like queer inclusive places that folks can go to watch a game?
1: Yeah. There's a bunch of bars all over Seattle that are doing like FIFA watch parties. A couple come to mind. Union is here in Capitol Hill is doing an event for that. Rough and Tumble is like a more kind of women's oriented sports bar. They're doing stuff too. And yeah, there's a bunch of others. Pretty much every, I think, bar that does sports in the city is doing a FIFA related event. So there's tons of gay and LGBT friendly bars here that are going to be doing the same.
0: I'm curious, before we leave the topic of the World Cup, like, as a managing editor of a newspaper in a World Cup city right now, like, are there particular stories that you're looking at in terms of coverage?
1: Yeah, well, you know, as a LGBT newspaper, you know, we primarily focused our reporting on things relating to the community.
0: Mm-hmm.
1: I don't think we ended up writing anything about this, but I've talked a lot with a lot of different community leaders, nonprofit heads. Gender Justice League, for example, they have Trans Pride the last Friday of the month. And so they had a concern because, you know, a city only has so much resources, you know, as far as like everything from porta potties to like barricades to all of that. And so like, Pride is already such a huge undertaking in the city already to have FIFA as well. There's been a bit of a scramble to like get the resources that people need. But it's from my understanding now, it seems that everything is worked out. So
0: good to hear. We are talking with Madison Jones, managing editor of the Seattle Gay News. As I said it earlier in the headline, this FIFA is happening at a time when the city of Seattle earlier this year is preparing to declare a civil emergency for queer refugees who are fleeing from red states. I believe they made the announcement on Trans Day of Visibility. What can you tell us about the status of that right now?
1: Yeah, so in Seattle, we have an LGBTQ commission. It's an all-volunteer staff commission under the Department of Immigration and Civil Rights in the city. And the commission had put together a letter requesting that the mayor and the city council do a civil emergency because a lot of LGBT organizations in the city were noticing an influx of particularly trans folks coming into the city from other places in the country because of legislation and hostile environments back in their home states and things like that. So what's happened so far is the mayor came out saying that in a very mayor kind of way, like, oh, you know, we definitely acknowledge that this is a problem and we definitely want to address the issue, but I don't think she directly worded it in her letter, but kind of indicating that she's not wanting to do the civil emergency specifically. Last week, they did announce that they're working on kind of an interdepartmental, not a committee, but this interdepartmental like work group between different offices to like try to address these issues. So it sounds like they're trying to come up with like an alternative system to that. But for folks who are not aware, the civil emergency idea, back in the early 2010s, we had done a civil emergency for homelessness in Seattle and in King County. And the civil emergency allows the city to tap into like a pot of funds that normally can't be used. You know, regular bureaucratic stuff. If you want to like designate funds to a certain project, you got to vote on it. And it's a whole yeah. thing. But we're currently having quite a budget shortfall, both in the state and in the city. So this was a way to directly send funds to this crisis without having to get cogged up in all of those things going on right now.
0: So we air in Minneapolis and we air in Chicago and in Western Mass. And this is the first time in those cities, but also just in the country, that I heard of a city, a municipality saying, hey, we have so many folks who are coming in right now that this is constituting the level of needing additional resources. This is constituting, you know, a potential emergency here. What can you tell us about the data that you all were using, the city was using to determine, like, and the number of people that were coming in?
1: Yeah, so the letter, the commission cited some national studies that were done. Mm-hmm. I'm blanking on the exact colleges they came from. One was in Chicago, but I'm blanking on the specific university. But they were studying the movement of LGBT refugees from red states to blue states. Mm-hmm. And so there were some general numbers there. But as far as the specifics for the city, you know, it's, you know, we only have a census every however many years, and that's not data that's regularly collected. Mm-hmm. What the commission had gone off of is mostly what the organizations on the ground were telling them. The nonprofits like Gender Justice League, Lavender Rights Project, and others, Traction, who are on the front lines of providing these resources to people who are relocating. And I mean, even from my own personal experiences in the city, I've met several other transgender people who have moved from other parts of the country for that reason.
0: I have to fit in a quick break here, Madison. I apologize. Hate to interrupt you. Folks, you're listening to The Gailey Show. Very quick break. Don't go anywhere. We're going to have more with Madison Jones from the Seattle Gay News when we come back.
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0: Welcome back to The Gailey Show. I am John Parker. We're coming up on the bottom of the hour. I'm joined in studio by my executive producer, Jim Pounds, and we're talking with Madison Jones, who is the managing editor of Seattle Gay News. And before the break, Madison, you were talking to us about the proposed civil emergency that had been proposed on Trans Day of Visibility earlier this spring. It looks like the city is going to be going in a different route than what was proposed originally. And we were talking right before the break about the data and the number of people and how the city knows who's coming into the city. Do we want to pick it up there?
1: Yeah. So the organizations here on the ground that are providing relocation resources, whether that be housing, healthcare, things like that, this very much came from them. So they're, you know, going to the commission and saying like, hey, we're, and you know, this ties into kind of larger trends of what's going on in the country right now with the cut of funding from the federal government. A lot of these nonprofits rely on grants from the government. And so what's happening is they're short on resources already, short on funds from the situation. And then we have this influx of LGBT people coming into the city looking for resources. And so they're kind of strapped in this situation. And so they're asking the city to come and step in and support them in this.
4: Wow.
5: Can I ask you, I want to ask sort of a follow-up. One of the things we're finding in Minnesota is that not only are LGBT people coming here, but families with trans kids are coming here. So that's a little different, but it's a whole household moving, you know, a four-person household moving for the benefit of one child and trying to get into school and do all of that.
4: Healthcare.
5: Are you finding any of that, those sort of empirical stories in Seattle?
1: Families, I mean, it's definitely, I can't think of a specific family I've met in like the last 6 months that that's been the case, but I think that's been a long-term trend here in Seattle, you know, with, because, you know, this attack on trans folks is not new. This has been going on for a couple of years now. State legislatures across the country have been, you know, passing this legislation. So, throughout the last couple of years, I have met quite a few families, folks who have transgender youth, teenagers, kids, who it's just in, you know, now it's even more precarious with how healthcare in particular is being targeted by the federal government. Even here in Seattle, we have the Mary U Hospital in Tacoma that recently shut down its trans youth care program. Seattle Children's Hospital had threatened to close theirs too. So it's been really difficult for folks. But it, you know, as far as, you know, that's the healthcare stuff, but in a more general sense of like, you know, is a transgender child going to be able to go to school here and not be like ruthlessly harassed or be supported by like teachers and stuff? That's still here. So I think a lot of folks are still coming here for those reasons.
4: Right. We are here with Madison Jones, managing editor of the Seattle Gay News. Something that we also have been seeing a trend nationwide, and now that we're airing in Seattle, and I was, you know, looking around like, where are some, you know, interesting stories? And of course, you know, I learned about Denny Blaine Park. And here's another area that is kind of under threat of being, you know, another queer space that is kind of like, hey, let's try to make this go away. Tell me about Denny Blaine Park, what that site historically has been and what the fight is about right now and where we're at with it.
1: Yeah, no, Denny Park is a very interesting case here in our city. Denny Blaine Park has been a place that LGBT people have gone to for many decades. We, you know, our 52-year-old newspaper, we got stories going back to the early 80s where folks are like, gay swim meet at Denny Blaine Park. So the history goes back very far. But the interesting thing, what's going on right now and for like the past few years is that, you know, we've had a lot of gentrification. We've had a lot of very affluent people who've moved to the city. And Stuart Sloan, this is kind of where the story begins. Stuart Sloan was the owner of QFC, which is like a grocery chain here in Seattle. And he's a millionaire and he has a house right next to the park. And so queer folks are going there doing their thing like they have always done. Sometimes they're not wearing clothes as they do. Now, nudity is decriminalized in the city of Seattle. It is not illegal to be nude in public. We have a whole Fremont summer solstice festival every year where folks are naked on bikes and body paint and everything. So culturally, you know, we're a very liberal city when it comes to that. But, you know, you have these very affluent folks living in these mansions right next to this park on Lake Washington, and they're kind of seeing this and they're like, you know, eyesore, like, ah, oh, I don't want to see naked men, like, blah, blah, blah.
4: Yeah.
1: So he goes to our mayor at the time, Bruce Harrell, and sends him these messages where, like, you know, this is disgusting, we need to change it. And Mayor Harrell says, if you're disgusted, I share your disgust. So then there ends up being this whole legal battle. The court designates it as a public nuisance, the nudity, and comes up with the solution of setting up this like barrier fence like on the park side and the beach side. And that didn't really placate the affluent people living there like Stuart Sloan. So it went to court again recently, a couple weeks ago. And so they've been hearing arguments about whether they should basically close down the park or to continue having it as a LGBT space.
4: Well, we will stay tuned to the Seattle Gay News for updates on this. We've got just like a couple minutes left, and I want to move on to a very also important story, which is the Help Save Gay Media campaign. Madison, tell us about that.
1: Yeah, so in a nutshell, what it's been happening, you know, we've been continuing to print the newspaper through COVID, through all of the tariffs that Trump has been passing. A lot of our paper and ink comes from places like Canada and China and things like that. So the cost of our printing has just gone way up, like a lot. And so we want to continue to be able to provide print journalism to the community like we've been doing, especially in this time when digital spaces and things have not been able to provide reliable local reporting for folks. So we started this campaign right before Pride to engage the community, to ask them to chip in to support our efforts. And we're hoping to reach a goal of 50,000. Right now we've gotten about 3,500 so far. Every little bit counts. To help us towards that goal. And thankfully, some of our advertisers have come in, and we've actually pulled a little bit more advertising than we did last year. So
4: good.
1: We're doing pretty all right. But it's a lot of work. And, you know, this is, you know, my only job. I'm working, you know, late nights and weekends most of the time to make sure everything is good to go.
4: Well, so. Folks, head to sgn.org to make your donation and to support your excellent newspaper, third oldest in the country. Thank you so much, Madison, for joining us today.
1: Yeah, thank you so much, guys. It was a pleasure.
4: All right, folks, one more commercial break. Stay tuned. We'll be right back.

0: NBC News Radio, I'm Jim Forbes. The remnants of Tropical Storm Arthur continue to dump heavy rain off the Gulf Coast, with heavy downpours set to appear across the southeast today. Forecasters are warning of flash flooding and rising rivers from Louisiana to the Carolinas. And get ready for the most road closures and traffic delays Sunday in Manhattan as the region braces for another World Cup game day. Andrew Whitman has more.
1: Norway plays Senegal Sunday night at 8 p.m. in the Meadowlands. That means Sunday will also be a gridlock alert day in New York City. Starting at 2 p.m., the streets around Penn Station will close to vehicles. It also means other street changes at 2, including changing all of 42nd Street to buses only. Expect other street and lane closures as well. Most restrictions won't end until 1 a.m. Sunday morning.
0: I'm Jim Forbes.
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7: Now for a quick look at our KKNW weather update. Looking ahead to the weekend, Saturday brings mostly sunny skies with a high of 76 degrees and light southern winds. Saturday night will be partly cloudy with a low near 55. Sunday turns even warmer and sunny, reaching 81, followed by a clear Sunday night with lows around 59. The warming trend continues into next week, sunny and 87 on Monday, and then mostly sunny and hot on Tuesday with highs climbing to 92 degrees. I'm Laura Dawn, and that's your KKNW weather update.
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9: 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It is 33 minutes after the hour. I am your host, John Parker. Also streaming on our YouTube channel right now. And if you like what you're seeing, please click that subscribe button and leave us a comment about how you're enjoying today's show and or whether or not you've read the books that we're about to talk about in this second half hour, because it is the third Friday of the month. And on the third Friday of the month, we are joined by Alana Massad, who is a writer of fiction, nonfiction, and criticism whose work has been widely published. She holds a PhD from the University of Nebraska-Lincoln and is the author of the novels All My Lovers' Lovers and Beings, as well as the co-editor of the new anthology Here for All the Reasons Why We Watch The Bachelor. And just learned before we started the show, congratulations are in order to Alana Beings, which came out just last fall, literally a week ago, won the Lambda Literary Award for LGBTQ plus speculative fiction. Alana, congratulations.
10: Thank you, John. Thank you. I'm very thrilled.
9: Absolutely adored that novel. And we have a link, folks, in the show notes and on our website for you to read it as well. It was fantastic. Congratulations.
10: Thank you. I appreciate it. But we're here not to talk about my book. We're here to talk about other books that I'm going to recommend this month.
9: Well, I feel like we should, but anyway. No, we actually have interviews. So I will find the interview. So folks, you're like, I want to hear more about the book. I have the interview from when Alana was first on the show last year. So I will put the link in the show notes and on our website, because we spent the entire half hour talking about Beings, and you can get your copy from the link we also have in the show notes for you to get your copy of the Lambda award-winning novel. Okay, now we can begin.
10: Thank you. That is also how we decided to start this little segment. So, you know, it's led to so many lovely things.
9: Hasn't it, though? Hasn't it?
10: Yes.
9: Did you know when you wrote the novel? I can't imagine that, A,
10: no,
9: you'd get a Lambda award, and B, you'd be on the Gailey Show.
10: Look, all I thought was that I would maybe, induce the ire of a bunch of people in the UFO community. And literally only one person ever so far has reached out to me to talk about how I was channeling the aliens, which is a little disappointing. So, you know, listeners, if you're out there and you have read the book or you want to read the book and you want to talk to me about aliens, please reach out.
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10: Ooh.
9: 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And they talk about all sorts of things, including UFOs. I'm going to tell Greg, the host.
10: All right. Well, I love it.
9: There we go.
10: Okay. Well, let's get to the other book. So, of course, it's Pride Month. But this being this show, we don't have to save our queer books just for Pride Month. So I'm doing a grab bag of genres and moods today of all sorts.
9: Love it.
10: So I think just to transition us nicely from Beings, which is speculative, to another speculative book, It's Not the End of the World by Jonathan Parks Ramage. And this book is, it is so good. And it is such So you know how in Sinners, a lot of people were kind of like, I mean, a lot of us loved Sinners, the incredible, you know, Oscar-winning film. But a lot of people, including my own mom, had an issue with the genre shift, or what they felt was a genre shift in the middle, you know. And I can understand that, but some people were like, oh, it's like this drama, this like beautiful drama. And then suddenly vampires. It's not a spoiler because like that is, you know, in the description.
9: The vampire was there from the beginning.
10: Yeah, but like not as a vampire, you know, like that wasn't
9: the red eyes enough?
10: Yes, but you know, like the tone shifted in the middle of the film, at least to some people. I loved it, that the tone shifted, but anyway, so this book is a little bit like that, in that you think it is starting out as like one thing, and then it shifts, and then it shifts again. And somehow he makes it work. So it is about a man who is, you know, planning a big party. It's a baby shower. And he has like a last errand to run before the baby shower begins. And everything goes wrong. Everything that could possibly go wrong goes wrong. However, it's not just that things go wrong, and it's not just that he kind of gets sidetracked on the way and like stops in a virtual sex dungeon for a while. It's not just that. It's that zombies show up, kind of. We don't know that they're zombies yet, and that's maybe a misleading term, but it kind of feels like they're zombies. So, you know, he's somehow on his way home to the baby shower, he meets people who are eating other people's faces. So it's very graphic in that sense. But it's also so cool because from there, it then goes to kind of a post-apocalyptic future where he and his family are living in a sort of utopian commune. But of course, as with any utopian commune, things go wrong there too.
9: Go ahead.
10: Sorry, say again.
9: No, go ahead.
10: Yeah, just things get complicated. Then there are consequences to the baby shower that, of course, continue on and on and on into the rest of the book. It's really quite a wild ride. And it does, a lot of it is grappling with the question of, like, should you or should you not have kids? And, like, what does that mean in a world that is kind of becoming uninhabitable in some ways for some people? Mm. And it grapples with issues of class and, you know, it's very much poking fun at, like, the rich gay populace as a genre of people. And it's very political, but also really fun. Like, it is such a page turner. You do not want to stop it. So that's my first recommendation. So if you're in the mood for something that's like a wild ride, that's your book.
9: I deliberately didn't say anything because I love hearing you talk about the books because I don't you bring them to us. I don't have any say in any of it. We had Jonathan on.
10: Oh!
9: To talk about the thing. But I was like, I'm not going to say anything because I love it when you find them and you can bring them and you talk about them because I'm like, it just adds to the beauty of covering the books that we do here on the show. So yeah, Jonathan is also a hoot to talk to. So I love it. It's Not the End of the World by Jonathan Parks Ramage. Two thumbs up or five stars or how many rainbows? How do you do this? What's your criteria?
10: I don't like ranking according to numbered things. You know, books are all different.
9: That's fair.
10: Yeah.
9: That's fair.
10: Sorry.
9: Okay.
10: I know it's not very satisfying.
9: We'll work on it. It has the it has the Alana Massad stamp of approval.
10: Exactly. There we go. The next book that I want to bring up, complete tonal shift, although it also takes place in LA, is Cover Story by Celia Lasky, who I confess is a friend, but she is wonderful. She's written three novels. This is her most recent novel, and it is a rom-com, and it is fantastic. So it takes place in 2005. And it starts with a woman named Allie who she's a publicist to Hollywood's biggest stars. And part of her job is keeping stars in the closet. She is a lesbian. And so her agency that she works at, they kind of always give her the gay stars who need to stay in the closet. And if you might be saying, oh, stars don't have to stay in the closet anymore, that is Mm-mm. not true. Mm-mm. There are many stars still in the closet.
9: Mm-hmm.
10: Regardless of the reasons, regardless of why, the fact is that it's just true. Like, is it because they want privacy? Maybe. Is it because they don't want to be political footballs in the press? Maybe. It doesn't matter. There are stars that have been in the closet for decades. There are stars that will be in the closet for decades.
9: Don't get me started on this, because I will just point out, no out actor has ever headlined mm-hmm. a Marvel movie. Only one in the DCU universe, and no out gay man or queer man has ever been nominated for the best actor trophy in the 21st century, except for one. Yeah.
10: Who is the one?
9: Coleman Domingo, and he did back to back. So that's how amazing Coleman is.
10: Yes.
9: Only one in the entire 21st century. One.
10: Yeah.
9: And I believe only two in the best actress category. Now we're into 2026, so that's five. I don't know how to do math. That's a gay hate crime. But 26 times five.
10: That's a quarter of a century.
9: Right. But like 26 times five, whatever that number is, is how many you have. And you have one or two? Mm-mm. So there are consequences to coming out. Or I would also like to point out all of us strangers, and this was the BAFTA Awards, but all of us strangers, everybody in the cast got nominated except for the gay guy who was the lead role. So don't get me started. You got me started and I just ran with it.
10: So the thing, the tea is, and Celia has talked about this publicly, so it's not really tea, but She set the book originally in our contemporary time, and her publisher was like, no one's going to believe that, you know, a hot star is still closeted because, like, gays are cool now. And she was like, but it, now that it is set in 2005, it is lovely because it, then we also get a lovely nostalgia blast with the book because it is full of, you know, very 2005 kind of media changes. Cause that was a big time in the media landscape, you know, when paparazzi were just beginning to really be phased out by the blogs, by the online bloggers, by the sort of anonymous paparazzi of the internet sphere. So it's a very interesting time to actually set this kind of book. Anyway, so Allie is a publicist. Her wife has died a year ago. Or her domestic partner, you know, wasn't legal yet to be actually married. And she is assigned to work with Kara. I always pronounce it Kara in my head, but it's Kara. With Kara, who is kind of the next new hot thing. And she has a big movie coming out that everybody knows is Oscar bait. And it's very clear that she's going to be nominated they have a huge push to have her nominated. And she's a decade younger than Allie, and Allie's job is to help Kara stay in the closet, even though Kara did not really realize that she had signed up for needing to do that. And she's very huffy about it at first. And of course, because it is a rom-com, they fall for each other.
9: Well, obviously.
10: Of course they do. Of course. But it's really beautifully done. In many ways, in part because, like, you know, Allie deals with a lot of severe anxiety and is still dealing with the grief over losing, you know, her life partner and this new young woman in her life that she sort of can't believe is really into her. There's a lot of really beautiful moments. Like, something that I really appreciated is because, of course, it is a rom-com. That means it has plenty of spicy scenes. Good. But I think in either the first or the second one, there is this kind of sudden stop that happens because Allie starts crying because she hasn't had sex with anyone but her wife in like a decade, you know? Yeah. And it's a really big emotional deal when you first sleep with someone new. I mean, after a big breakup or whatever. So, yeah. So it's beautifully written. I love it. A lot of it is set in LA. Cover story by Celia Lasky. And also check out her other books.
9: Perfect. I have to fit in a break. You wrapped it up so neatly, I have nothing else to say. We are here with author and critic Alana Massad and newly minted Lambda Literary Award winner for her novel Beings, which came out just last fall. Stay tuned. You are listening to The Gailey Show. Alana's going to be back with more book recs when we come back.

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4: Welcome back to the Gailey Show. I'm John Parker. We're coming up on the top of the hour. The third Friday of the month, author and critic and new Lambda Literary Award winner Alana Massad joins us to talk about the queer books that we need to be reading this month. We've already talked about two before the break, so It's Not the End of the World by Jonathan Parks Ramage and Cover Story by Celia Lasky. What do you have next for us, Alana?
5: Next, I have Make Sure You Die Screaming by Z. Carlstrom.
4: Title.
5: Which is such a great title. Did I break you again? Oh no, every time. So this book is narrated by a very wonderfully voicey, angry, non-binary person in their 20s. And they are fleeing Chicago in their boyfriend's car, which they have stolen, ex-boyfriend's car that they have stolen. They believe that they've killed their best friend, and they are driving with a self-proclaimed garbage goth named Yivi, spelled Y-I-V-I. And she's, you know, probably like 19 or 20. And it's this road trip novel where the narrator is driving south to see their to help their mother find their father, who has disappeared. And it's very funny, it's very angry, and it really feels like this sort of queer spin on the rageful male road trip novel, you know, like they're not driving for revenge or anything, but there is this kind of, you know, steady bubbling kind of rage that comes out at inopportune moments, but is also very funny. They are very unself-aware. I mean, they think they're very self-aware, this narrator. And as in the best of first person novels, that very clear self-awareness is not actually very self-aware. Mm-hmm. You know, they do a lot of kind of taking apart of their actions, but also completely neglect to sort of share with the reader certain aspects of what has happened in their past, or how they met Yivi, or kind of just this mess that they have left behind them. They're drunk. They're driving drunk a lot of the time.
4: I'm so tense listening to this description.
5: It is very tense.
4: Take a breath.
5: And I mean, part of what I think makes it work so well is this kind of like explosive, you know, forward momentum novel is the fact that it is like you feel like you're hurtling towards a brick wall. You know, it's like you are in the car with this narrator and you feel like they are like things are not going to end well for them. Anyway, it's incredible. The ending, the sort of, as we arrive at the sort of climax of the book, it really, it does what a lot of like my favorite books do, where it sort of just spins some things around on you and makes you realize just how much, not how much you didn't know because you missed it, but how much the narrator has been lying to themselves through, you know, through their narration to you. So that is a good, like, dark, angry book to read this month, especially as we get ready to move from, you know, Pride Month to Wrath Month, as some people like to call July. And then that brings me to my final book for today, which is another vibe shift. And I know that this person is going to be a guest on your show in a little while, I think next week or the week after. And this is the new book, Long Island Girls by Gabrielle Korn. And it is another vibe shift. So this one.

0: starts in 2005, like Cover Story, but it starts with our main character, Susan, as a teenager, driving to a concert with friends on Long Island, you know, and if anyone remembers what it's like to be a teenager, you know that going to a concert when you're like 17 is so exciting. And you have to pretend that it's not and that you are so too cool, especially if you're like a fan of indie music, indie rock music, you know, like, and you're a teenager, you have, that is the whole vibe, is being too cool. But this girl unexpectedly joins them, Eliza, who's like, looks nothing like the rest of them, is totally just seems like this kind of preppy girl. And she's smoking hot, and Susan has a little crush. And then we move forward nearly a decade, and then move forward another nearly decade. So this book like jumps in time. And as Susan keeps meeting Eliza at different times in her life, and we really watch, we watch her grow up. We watch Susan grow up. And we also watch the way that kind of you carry your past with you as a frozen thing sometimes, and forget that the people who existed in your past are not actually frozen in time. They have also lived their own life. So it's a book that's very much about like how we continue to live out nostalgia, and we continue to live out elements of our past, even when we're completely unaware of it. And the way that we kind of like to freeze things in time because it means something to us.
1: Well, that's an excellent preview. Gabrielle is going to be here on July 3rd, that Friday. So folks, you now have a preview of why you should tune in a couple weeks here. All right. Well, Alana's books are the newest one, Here for All the Reasons Why We Watch The Bachelor, and the new Lambda award-winning, or newly minted award-winning book, Beings. 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We'll also have links in the show notes for these four Alana's Recs for today. It's Not the End of the World by Jonathan Parks Ramage, Cover Story by Celia Lasky, Make Sure You Die Screaming by Z. Carlstrom, and Long Island Girls by Gabrielle Korn. 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You can find Alana also on social media, on Instagram and Blue Sky. Just search for Alana Slightly. Happy Pride, Alana. So good to see you. Congratulations again on your Lambda Literary Award.
0: Thank you, and happy Pride.
1: Happy Pride. See you in July. All right, folks.
0: See you in July.
1: That is all for us today. And have a great weekend. Until Monday, keep it queer, America.
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3: I'm Dr. Anthony Lizerwitz, and this is Climate Connections. In July of 1995, a suffocating heat wave blanketed Chicago. Longtime resident Rachel Shy remembers coming home from work.
4: And just laying on the floor of the one room that had the air conditioner.
3: It was unpleasant, but she was safe because she had AC at home and a cool office to escape to. But others were not. More than 700 people died during the disaster, mostly elderly, low-income residents. The event highlighted the disproportionate risks that some people face during extreme heat. And yet today, many of the communities that suffered the most in 1995 remain vulnerable. Shy works at the nonprofit Elevate. Her group interviewed residents of North Lawndale, a predominantly black, lower-income neighborhood. They found that many people there lack AC or cannot afford to run it enough to stay cool during heat waves.
4: They're making choices on a daily basis between food and cooling.
3: So she says as climate change causes more extreme heat waves, it's important that people have air conditioning at home.
4: Access to affordable energy is essential for human health, safety, and well-being.
3: Climate Connections is produced by the Yale Center for Environmental Communication. To learn more about climate change, visit climateconnections.org.
5: NBC News Radio, I'm Lisa Taylor. Israel and Hezbollah have renewed their ceasefire agreement after mediation efforts by the U.S. and Iran. It comes after the two sides traded attacks overnight and tested the strength of the U.S.-Iran deal. Israeli Prime Minister Benjamin Netanyahu said Friday that his country would exact a very heavy price from Hezbollah for the deaths of the four Israeli soldiers it claimed were killed by the militant group. President Trump is claiming the Washington, D.C. reflecting pool is being vandalized. Trump made the claim on social media last night and wrote, "We've had some real problems with vandalism at the beautiful reflecting pool." The post came after news reports this week began showing images of blue paint peeling from the bottom of the pool. The new coat of paint was part of a renovation project recently ordered by President Trump that cost nearly $15 million. Chemicals were also added to the pool this week to destroy the algae that was turning the water green. An old wooden church in New York City with a long history has been severely damaged in a fire. The South Bushwick Reformed Church has stood on Bushwick Avenue in Brooklyn since 1853 and is one of just eight wooden houses of worship officially landmarked by the city's Preservation Commission. Flames broke out at the old church Friday afternoon and its steeple collapsed 20 minutes later. The cause of the fire is being investigated. The U.S. men's soccer team has clinched a top spot in the World Cup and fans outside of Seattle Stadium are thrilled. The U.S. is one of 48 teams participating in the FIFA World Cup at locations around North America and is playing in Group D, which also includes Australia, Paraguay, and Turkey. On Friday, the U.S. beat Australia 2-0 and clinched first place in Group D after Turkey lost to Paraguay on Friday night. All four teams in Group D still have one game remaining, but the U.S. now has an insurmountable lead. The next game for Team USA will be Thursday against Turkey. It will then move on to the next round, the round of 32. You're listening to the latest on NBC News Radio. It appears ICE arrests are on the rise in the Chicago area. Rob Martier has details.
6: Immigration attorneys report a recent uptick of arrests at immigration court hearings, routine check-ins, and criminal courthouses. In some instances, those detained are individuals facing minor criminal charges or whose cases remain unresolved. Advocates say other arrests appear less predictable, but often involve immigrants who entered the United States through parole programs established during the Biden administration. Meanwhile, a U.S. Department of Homeland Security spokesperson says federal agents are focused on enforcing federal immigration law and removing individuals who pose public safety threats.
5: Police in eastern Long Island have busted a caregiver who allegedly stole from a mother and daughter she was assisting and think she may have targeted others. More from Andrew Whitman.
7: Jacqueline Smith was arrested at her home in Medford Friday afternoon. Police say she stole nearly $10,000 in jewelry from an 80-year-old East Setucket woman and her 58-year-old daughter, who suffers from a neurological disorder, between April and May. The 40-year-old Smith worked for Home Watch Caregivers based in Hicksville. Anyone else who thinks they or their loved ones were also targeted by Smith are asked to call Suffolk County Police. In New York, I'm Andrew Whitman.
5: Toy Story 5 is blasting off to infinity and beyond.
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9: Okay.
10: 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Me and the toys have been working all summer to try and get Bunny to make friends.
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5: The fifth installment in the classic Pixar franchise made $17.5 million from Thursday previews. The film is expected to make between $145 and $150 million, while some more optimistic projections have it making close to $175 million in its debut weekend. Also new this weekend is A24's The Death of Robin Hood and the horror film Leviticus, with both set to make around $4 million. Lisa Taylor, NBC News Radio.
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13: Now for a quick look at our KKNW weather update. Looking ahead to the weekend, Saturday brings mostly sunny skies with a high of 76 degrees and light southern winds. Saturday night will be partly cloudy with a low near 55. Sunday turns even warmer and sunny, reaching 81. followed by a clear Sunday night with lows around 59. The warming trend continues into next week. Sunny and 87 on Monday, and then mostly sunny and hot on Tuesday with highs climbing to 92 degrees. I'm Laura Dawn, and that's your KKNW weather update.
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15: Welcome to Urban Forum Northwest with your host, Eddie Rye Jr. We're going to start right away. You know, Juneteenth is coming up, and a lot of activities are happening. As a matter of fact, we're going to start with Gwen Allen Carson, Executive Director of the Kent Black Action Commission. They will be celebrating their 15th annual Juneteenth celebration. It will be happening on Saturday, June 20th, from 10 a.m. to 5 p.m. at the Morris Morrow Park, and she can give us the information on that. The Taste of Juneteenth. So welcome to Urban Forum Northwest, Executive Director and organizer for the Juneteenth celebration in Kent. So why don't you share with our listeners what can they expect on Saturday, ma'am?
16: All right, sir. Thank you for that introduction. Well, like you said, this is our 15th year of producing this community event. And most of we want to give a shout out to our member who is no longer with us, Miss Linda Sweezer. And the official name for our Juneteenth is the Linda Sweezer Memorial Juneteenth Event. She was the one who gave us the spark and lit the match for us to get going doing Juneteenth. And that was back in 2011. And so we cherish her now just as we cherished her then. And the beat keeps going on. And we're very appreciative of that fact that we continue to be able to do this no matter what. Whether we get funding or not or whatever, we will have a Juneteenth every year. So we're very proud of the respect and the joy that comes from folks gathering together. And especially to our Black community for coming out and being a part of what's going on out here in the city of Kent. Very appreciative, you know, and that speaks to all of this diversity out here. We want to make sure that we are doing things that represents our community and including other communities to join in as well. So we're very proud of that. Just like to say this year is going to be really special because we have some special folks that are going to address us in different speeches. And the one person that we really appreciate taking his time to be involved this year is our King County Executive, Mr. Germai Zahali. I hope I'm saying it right. But he's going to be there in the morning and giving us a little tidbit of, you know, what's going on with him and his position. And we also want to thank King County Council for the Martin Luther King Service Award that we received a week ago. Very surprising to have received that opportunity. So we're hoping that everything will continue to go well with him showing up. And also our keynote speaker for the day is our newly appointed Director of Equity in Olympia, Miss Megan Matthews, will be there to give us her words of encouragement and, you know, to meet the people and be a part of what's going on here in South King County. And then, of course, our next speaker for the day is going to be none other than our multi-talented, very compassionate, hard worker, believing in his people no matter what, Mr. Eddie Rye Jr. So we're looking forward to those words of wisdom that's going to come from him. And I know he's going to have a little bit of taste of Juneteenth. We're going to set aside some collard greens for him and make him be full and welcome. But we certainly appreciate him accepting to come out and be a part of the goings-on this year. We're looking forward to it being a great time. The weather is going to be nice. Last year, it tried to rain us out. But this year, the weatherman says it's going to be between 75 and 78 degrees. So we should have fun in the sun and gathering together, being who we are, the people that come together to have a good time. So we're looking forward to all of it.
15: Now, I also noticed on your flyer, which I will have posted up on my Facebook page a little later, that Michael Powers and others will be providing entertainment.
16: Yes, Michael Powers has been a mainstay for us for the last, I would say, 7-8 years. And he will be performing during our lunch and a bit before our lunchtime part of the program. And Miss Sheila K. Blackwell and her trio is going to be with us again. And we also are expecting Mr. Reggie Mark, who is a fantastic guitar player. He's going to be joining us. And then as a little entertainment for the younger crowd, but the older people can, you know, snap their fingers and move a little bit, is that Mr. Squeak Nutty Bug is going to be there for a little bit of entertainment. He has created a song especially for K-Back, and he's going to be performing that among a couple other things we're going to be doing. And we're going to get to do our boots on the ground community dance again this year. So bring your boots, bring your fans, bring your if you can't do nothing but two-step or move your feet, come on and do that too. So we're looking forward to some fun, looking forward to getting some good information, looking forward to meeting new people. Our vendors are, I'm still getting calls for vendors who want to participate. So, you know, come one, come all, just prepare to do what you need to do and be a part of the day.
15: In the past, I've noticed that you've had people from the Kent City Council as well as the mayor showing up.
16: Yes, I believe the mayor will be there again too. She brings the proclamation to read and give to us at that time. We've already done that yesterday. We did the flag raising down at City Hall, and she read the proclamation there. But she typically comes and does it again so others can take part in it, those who weren't able to come out for the flag raising. And so the other council members, our council president will be there, and Sean Shoker, she's one of our newest council members. Mr. John Boyd will be there, Ms. Zandria Mashud, and Satwinda Kaur will be there as well. And the other council member, what's the lady's name? Can't remember. It's always right on the top of my head. But all of the council members.
15: Yeah, I noticed that three of the council members you mentioned were at the unveiling of the first Martin Luther King Memorial Highway.
16: Yes.
15: I recall them being there as well.
16: Yes. And out of all these things that are going on, Eddie, I have to tell you that that's still the number one thing in my heart that we have been able to establish. And I'm looking forward to part two and part three. We haven't finished yet. You know, we got to get those signs hung at the intersection so folks can look up and see, you know, as opposed to trying to find a road sign. So stay tuned for more on that.
15: Okay, I want to go to my colleague, Hayward Evans, who is a co-convener of the Martin Luther King Commemoration Committee, also is a new president of the Seattle King County NAACP. Hayward, do you have a comment or question for our executive director?
17: Oh, thank you, Eddie, for having me. Gwen, you know, I was sharing with you before you came on the show. We are super proud of you.
16: Oh.
17: And as a resource, what you did for the community. For the listenership who don't know, Gwen is the one who led the charge. You got the Martin Luther King Way going from Renton all the way into Kent. Get on down, lady. I had the honor of being there, and it was absolutely fantastic. Makes me so proud when the little black kids, they driving down the street, and then they got to stop, and they can look up after a black man, Martin Luther King Jr. That is absolutely fantastic. But I'm looking forward to your event. This Saturday, but next year I'm gonna plant the seed now. I'd like to be there as the NAACP to be registering folk to vote. Making sure folk are out there, vote. I keep pushing that because what's going on in the people's house.
16: Well, we actually are going to have a community effort that's going to be doing voter registration. And we, as KBAC, we always come prepared with our registration cards. So if folks need them, they can do it right there at the park, and we can get them turned in for them. So there will be a clear place where people can walk over and register to vote. We always do that. So that is highly, highly on the list of us getting things done.
17: But I'm not surprised because you're stellar. Come on. I would be shocked, frankly. No, I know you had that. I just like to have Linda Lacey P's name there too now.
16: Yeah. Well,
17: I'm going to be leaning on you.
16: I appreciate that, Heyward. And coming from you, that's a great compliment. And I feel that in my soul when you say stuff like that. You and Eddie, you guys don't know. I truly look up to you and for the efforts that you guys have been making all these many years. And you continue to be there for our people. So thank you. I include myself in the quote-unquote club.
18: Yes, you are. You're the leader of the club. But why don't you just briefly go down the list of what's going to be happening Saturday at Morrill Meadows Park and give our listeners the address of where it's located.
16: Okay. Morrill Meadows, M-O-R-R-I-L-L, Meadows Park in Kent. The address is 10600 Southeast 248th Street in Kent, 98030. It's located right adjacent to the new YMCA that's here in Kent. And so folks can, you can Google it. Very easy to find. It's not something where you got to be turning all this way and that way. You can come directly, no matter what direction you're coming from, you can come and be a part right there at Morrill Meadows. So like I said earlier, we've been doing it right here at this park, the same park, for 15 years now. So yeah, that's going to be a day of celebration. We're not only going to have speeches, we're going to have entertainment, we're going to have the Taste of Juneteenth. And when I say that, people think, you know, why is she saying that? I'm saying that, but we're not planning to have y'all get a whole big old plate of food and you get sleepy and lay down somewhere. We just want to give you a little bit of something what grandma used to make. You know, them greens, that potato salad, that mac and cheese, the baked beans. And we have a special food item this year from our owner of Alta's Cajun, Louisiana Cajun store down here in Kent.
18: Reginald Robinson.
16: Yes. He's going to be providing his gumbo for us, for people to have a little sample of. So that's very exciting. I tell you, Neil always comes through for us. He's a very, very generous, not only a business owner, but community member. He cares about what's going on out here. And I just love him to death because he's always so open to whatever we might need. He can provide it for us. So, and then we have other folks who are going to be bringing us some pound cake and all that kind of stuff. So, but I want to also say, if folks are coming and you want to bring your own little whatevers for your family, your friends, feel free to do that. What we've rented out the entire park, and there are like barbecue pits underneath the shelter area. If you want to take advantage of that, you can do that. So feel free to come and have a good time. Feel free to come and be a part of what's going on out here in the city of Kent, what's going on now, and what will be going on in the future.
18: Well, Deputy Director, I want to thank you very much for all you're doing, and I look forward to seeing you on Saturday. I will definitely be there. Heyward had a comment before we change.
17: I just wanted to say, Gwen, Eddie's a master barbecuer now. You might want to put him to work.
18: I'm off on Juneteenth, brother. I'm off. I have to see the 4th of July.
16: Okay. Okay. That works. And that's something I didn't know. So, thank you for that.
18: All right, Gwen. We appreciate you. Thank you very much.
16: All right. Appreciate you both. Thank you.
18: Okay. Well, Haven, we're expecting for Avon Nellums to join us. Matter of fact, you know, they have an event coming up on Friday with the Longshore, the African-American Longshore Coalition. Brother Nellums is the chair, I guess, for Washington State. But I just wanted to go back to you in terms of what we've been hearing lately over the airways about what's happening in Iran and all the deals that's being made. But the most frightening thing to me is hearing that If a married woman, a woman got married and changed her name, she might not be able to vote because her birth certificate doesn't reflect that name. So there are all kind of voter suppression stuff. When I guess when they said, well, the black folks lost their voting rights, they didn't know that they were going to be next in line. And that's exactly what's happening right now. I heard Janai Nelson, I guess she's the president of the NAACP Legal Defense Fund, talking about the challenges we're going to have. What can be done locally? We don't have the same problems as people down south, but voter suppression goes across the board. Just from your perspective as president of the Seattle King County branch of the NAACP, what kind of efforts can we make here locally to ensure that there's no voter suppression happening in our own area?
17: Eddie, you know, I'm glad you mentioned that. And I just want to say I'm proud. Our first voter registration drive under my administration was this past Saturday in Skyway. Erica Conway organized it. It was absolutely fantastic. The program in Skyway for Juneteenth, Cheryl Jackson Williams, she did a fantastic job. Food was everywhere. People were smiling. A lot of people came up to the NAACP table, and we're pushing. We're really pushing voter registration. And we understand the straight up power. Power won't invest in black people unless black people invest in power. And we all know numbers is power. This is a numbers country. And that's why it's so important that folk get out there registering to vote. We're going to have a special emphasis on black men to register and to vote. Everybody keeps talking about, well, you know, the black males aren't out there voting. It's the black women. Yeah, the black women voting and they're doing great. But I submit to you that once we start charging and engaging our young and our black voting population, the males, they're going to come out. I know I'm a super voter like you, like Frank P. Barrow over there at KRIZ, like Chris Bennett over at the Medium. We're super voters and we're black men. And we want to encourage black men to make sure you're registering, you're voting. Does your vote count? Yeah. Yeah. It takes one to make 1,000. It takes 1,000 to make 10,000. Now we're changing the election. You talk about the Democrats, you talk about the Republicans, but we can come up with our own agenda. But if we're not at the table, look, we're going to get the crumbs. You're going to pay your taxes. Somebody's going to cut up that money. And if we're not there to help divide it, we're going to get the crumbs off the table.
18: I know at one time, I'm thinking about during the Lacey Steele era, that was really a top priority. And looking at what's happening at the national level, it got to remain a top priority because of the fact I'm getting calls from folks like down in my home state of Louisiana, where, you know, they've changed, did the redistrict blacks out of these congressional seats. But I'm still thinking, Hayward, what will it take for people? How much more can the American public take, regardless of color, with what's happening right now? You can't afford gas. And then you heard President Trump talking real often, I mean, just crazy today about what he did in Iraq. And it just seems to me that he's going to upset these folks. They do have the power to close the straits to make sure that no oil gets out. So I think he's a little premature in announcing victory. But once again, people are struggling for health care, for food, even cutting the food off for preschool kids. But yet you're spending $1 billion a day on a war that you choose to start. And you get upset because nobody else got in with you. Well, hey, we've been joined by Abin Nellums, chair of the African American Longshore Coalition, and they have an event coming up on Juneteenth on Friday. So, Abin, are you on, brother?
19: I am on. Thank you for having me.
18: Okay, go right ahead. Hayward's on, Evans is on the line with us as well, but go right ahead, sir.
19: Okay, so we are, I'm the African Longshore, I'm an African Longshore Labor Chair. And I'm also the labor chair for the NAACP. And I'm a union member. And we are having a Juneteenth march from our union here at Local 19. It's on East Marginal Way. It's on the 19th tomorrow. Or is that the 18th? That's tomorrow, all right? Friday
18: the 19th, right? That's
19: when Friday the 19th. Yep, and it's going to be great. We're asking everybody to come out there and join. And a little bit about myself. Right now, I've been working with a local 19 as a longshoreman. I'm a crane operator. I've been a crane operator for over a decade. I literally chose to get on the crane board on Juneteenth, you know, many years ago. I thought that was important, you know, because there's only a handful of black people that are on the crane board. So it's the highest position, you know, at our union. And then also, you know, like I said earlier, the African-American Longshore Coalition, that's a coalition within our union. And it was formed because there was so many discriminatory processes within our union. You know, it was very hard actually for black people to join a union, like back in the 60s and 50s and even 70s. It was very hard. And so they didn't want us in there. And so we had to stick, even after we joined, we had to stick together and formulate how we were going to navigate through this hostile environment. And so we did. Everybody just stuck in. You know, they created legacies and, you know, and it got the benefits, and it's a good thing. What else you want me to talk about, Mr. Rye?
18: No, I just wanted to finally talk about your event. And said there some have the practices improved within the union. You're chair of the African-American Longshore Coalition. I just want to know, where are you right now? And are you being embraced by the overall? I noticed that several longshore unions are sponsoring the Juneteenth event on Friday. Have they opened the doors up so the African-American Longshore Coalition have a vote, or you just have a voice?
19: Right now, we just have a voice, and we're still navigating to be like a full, you know, member of the ILW. There's pushback resistance because of who the majority is. And, you know, I think that right now what I'm focusing on is that mostly at the Port of Seattle, most of the outside truck drivers are of African descent or black descent. And I want to
18: use. They're primarily native of Africa, we really are saying.
19: Yeah,
18: Natives of Africa. Okay, we want to separate African Americans from Africans, okay?
19: Absolutely. And I'm told that I am a black American.
18: I have nothing against any brother, regardless of color, but I'm just saying, when we speak, we got to let people know exactly what the deal is, because there's some black truckers in construction that's not getting any work at all. So there's a big difference between hauling freight and being being involved in construction as a trucker. So that's why I want to separate that. Give us the details once again on the event. It's going to be on Friday. What's the location?
19: It's going to be on Friday. Let me get the slide here with the exact address, because that is critical. Hold on a sec. I should have been more prepared here. Let me just put it out here. Hold on, the address. I had it down here. Man. Sorry about this, but it's going to be on East Marginal. Oh, here it is right here. It's a flyer. Okay. Okay. I got the flyer here. It's going to be on. It's the 7th annual Juneteenth Underwaterfront Freedom Celebration. It's going to be at our Longshore Hall, which is ILW Local 19. 3440 East Marginal Way South, Seattle, Washington. Basically, right under the Spokane Bridge. We're going to have guest speakers there. We're going to have food. We're going to have live interviews.

0: And then from the stadium, we're going to march all the way down to Alaska Way with this parade. And then we're going to march back to our Union Hall and celebrate. And then we're going to have speakers there. Okay. So that's the event.
1: Okay. Well, Brother Nellums, thank you very much. Well, we had to lose some of your time for us not hooking up on time. But anyway, hey, thank you very much. And thank the African American Longshore Coalition for the work they're doing. I know you're doing some other stuff as labor chair with the Seattle King County branch of the NAACP. So I'm sure I'll be working with you that, because I'm one of the co-founders of the Washington State Chapter of the National Association of Minority Contractors. So we do need to collaborate and work together. So thank you very much, man. We appreciate you, Appen. And I'll see you on Friday.
0: Thank you. I appreciate you and everything you're doing for the community. And I'm looking forward to seeing you on Friday.
1: Okay. Eric, let's take this break, and we'll get back with, hopefully, with Congressman Hank Johnson from Georgia.

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3: All right, Eddie Wright Jr. back at Urban Forum Northwest. I want to thank the City of Seattle's Purchasing and Construction Services Department, the SeaTac Bar Group LLC, owned by Jerry Whitsett and Rod O'Neill. They have the African Lounge and the Mountain Room Bar on Concourse A at SeaTac, and the Seattle Doghouse in Concourse A. And hopefully they can relocate the African Lounge, because I understand that there's going to be a new entity moving into their space. Sound Transit Office of Civil Rights, Equity, and Inclusion, headed up by Daphne Cross. The Port of Seattle's Diversity Contracting Office, headed up by Mian Rice. Concourse Concessions, owned by Dave Pukahara. They have Cafe D'Arte on the North Satellites, Concourse A, and the famous Hachiko Restaurant on the newly renovated Concourse C. So we're waiting for Congressman Hank Johnson from Georgia to call. As a matter of fact, Congressman, no sooner said than done, Congressman Hank Johnson is on the line with us. Welcome, Congressman Hank Johnson. How you doing?
4: Hey, I'm doing great. How you doing today?
3: Well, you know, it's good to be able to fight another day. You just heard the president talking from France, and boy, I couldn't hardly understand if he was still threatening or is he going to bomb around again tonight, or I couldn't understand what he was saying, but I guess you know more about that than me. But Congressman Hank, I wanted to talk to you about another subject. You know, in 2025, several military bases were renamed, not the initial Confederate general, but Confederate generals that had the same name. Indication are, and I'm still waiting to hear from some of my Black Republicans, but to rename these bases for Confederate generals who fought to maintain slavery, I guess after that, Clarence Thomas and Mayor Congressman Tim Scott and Congressman Brian Donald, do you support slavery? Because by you not objecting to this happening means you support slavery. So I just wanted to get your feeling on that, because we know that Fort Benning is in Georgia. I also call Congressman Benny Thompson because Braxton Bragg was also involved with Mississippi. So I just wanted to get your comment on that. You know, that happened in 2025, 2026, the Voting Rights Act is gutted. So a lot of people thought it was just going to impact Black people, but now I hear others complaining all the time. So I'd like to have your comments on that, sir.
4: Well, you know, when Trump came into office, one of his first actions on January 20th or the 21st of 2025, right after his inauguration, he signed a executive order rescinding President Johnson's executive order back in 1964 about equal opportunity for Black people in federal contracting. And so, you know, and then he went on to attack all phases of diversity, equity, and inclusion. And then he started persecuting universities and other businesses other enterprises that used diversity, equity, and inclusion as a means of recruiting customers, students, partners. They've pretty much mandated and threatened businesses and other enterprises that if you deploy or if you use diversity, equity, and inclusion for any reason, we're not going to do business with you. In fact, we'll investigate you and persecute and prosecute you. We'll find a way of getting at you if you don't stop diversity, equity, and inclusion. And then, they've taken down monuments, they've threatened the African American Museum of History and Culture. They have fired throughout the administration disproportionate numbers of Black people, particularly Black females. Pretty much what it has been since Trump's return to the White House is a war on Black people and a war on people of color. And so, the fact that they would change the name back from President Biden and his military changed the name of Fort Benning to, who was a Confederate general, General Benning, changed the name to another name. And then when Trump came in, he changed it back, but gave it to another Benning who was not, did not have the same connotations as the first one, but the net result is we got back the same name of the Confederate general. And so they're restoring Confederate monuments, putting them back into place. They're trying to rewrite history. They're trying to whitewash history. So all of the training that's going into artificial intelligence and all of that data being collected that is used by artificial intelligence to spew out answers, all of that is being skewed to remove Blackness and Black people and people of color from favorable coverage. And, in short, what they want us to do, they want America, make America great again means having Black folks back out in the cotton fields picking cotton. That's why they called our incoming speaker, Hakeem Jeffries. Folks up in Virginia said, keep your cotton picking hands off of whatever, and so they know what they're doing. They're sending strong messages, and we're not going to have it, Mr. Rye.
3: What do you think about the average working class white family now that's struggling that supported Trump in the past? I've been hearing some great deal of concern coming from them, but we still hear about it might be tight trying to get the Senate back, and the Republican senators have rubber stamped every action that Donald Trump has taken. So do you think they're going to really vote to continue to punish themselves or what?
4: Well, I think my white brothers and sisters who voted for Trump, many of them recognize that Trump really is not of them. He's of some other class. He's of the Epstein class. He is not feeling their pain because he has told them that I don't care about high prices. I mean, he's pretty much told them in their face. He lied to them first and told them that, hey, your costs are too high and I'm going to bring those costs down. Instead, costs have gone up for everybody. It's becoming unbearable. And his folks understand that. His farmers, rural people, folks on Medicaid and SNAP benefits, they're feeling the cuts. They recognize the fact that Trump just held a $60 million birthday party on the front lawn. It was fight night at the White House. $60 million of your taxpayer money going into it. They understand that they could not afford to buy the tickets. They couldn't afford to take the family to D.C. to join that group, which consisted of a bunch of millionaires and a few billionaires, Mr. Rye, front seat, front and center, having a great time while people are trying to make ends meet, can't pay for the grocery bill, having to put on their charge card, the grocery bill for this week, hoping to get paid next week and pay it off. Some people even taking out small loans to pay for the health insurance premiums that got jacked up when they withdrew the subsidies for Obamacare. And people need that money to pay for the insurance so that they can continue to get the health care that they need for their diabetes, for their heart conditions. Our white brothers and sisters across the country are feeling the pain, and I think they are having second thoughts. They're realizing that, it's not us or black folks that's taking away their opportunity. It's Trump and the billionaire oligarchs who are taking the money directly out of their pocket and putting it into them there, the oligarchs, and Donald Trump being the big one, putting the money in their pockets and taking money directly out of your pocket, and it's going into their pocket. They're getting rich, and you're finding it more and more difficult to make ends meet. So people are starting to connect the dots, and they'll be voting if they vote. Some folks may decide, I don't want to vote because I just can't bring myself to vote for those Democrats, but I can't bring myself to vote for those for Donald Trump and his Republican minions either. So I'm just going to sit it out. And if that's what y'all choose to do, that's fine with me. We'll get elected and we will reach out to you and help bring you on board so that we can make the adjustments to level this playing field so all people can prosper within this America, the richest, most wealthiest nation on earth.
3: Now we're going to switch up to the elections in Georgia. Keisha Lance Bottoms, former mayor of Atlanta, has got the Democratic nomination for governor. And I don't know, there'll be two Republicans. I guess one guy has hundreds of millions of dollars to spend in that race. And then they thought they could pick John Ossoff off. What are your projections on

0: who is the Republican nominee for governor of Georgia. Nobody had ever heard of him before this election. He got into the election late. He's a billionaire, and he put about $100 million of his own money into trashing the front runner, who was Burt Jones, a fake election denier here in Georgia, lieutenant governor, who was the front runner, started running a lot of ads against the front runner about his graft, his lack of integrity, his fraudulent dealings with the state, and how he became a millionaire, he and his family, based on his political office. So Rick Jackson ran those ads against Burt. I forget his last name.
1: Jones.
0: Burt Jones ran those advertisers, ran his negatives up, and got him into a runoff. And even though Donald Trump endorsed Burt Jones, he said some nice things about the billionaire, because the billionaire is a guy who is alleged to have swindled the government and made a $1 billion off of the swindle. That's what they're saying. And so Burt Jones started attacking him. So it's been a knockdown, drag out, mudslinging race where they have both brought each other down. And Rick Jackson, the billionaire, came out a winner against the millionaire. And so now the millionaire, the lieutenant governor, is in the Capitol the day after the election as lieutenant governor. And they are busily doing mid-decade redistricting in Georgia. I haven't gotten a report on what has happened today, but that's what they're doing. But anyway, his days are numbered, and now we have a super-duper MAGA Republican running for governor against Keisha Lance Bottoms, former mayor of Atlanta, black female, Major Lance's daughter.
1: I hear you.
0: Yeah.
1: And, I know about that too.
0: We'll see what happens with that, because if we elect Keisha Lance Bottoms as our next governor, we'll be able to deal with these anti-civil rights activities of our legislature, and we'll reverse the fact that the current governor, Brian Kemp, is the one who called back the legislature into session to draw some lines to try to eliminate black folks from getting elected. That's what they're doing down there. We'll see how successful they are. And if we have a Democratic governor, then that governor can convene the legislature to come back into session and change those lines.
1: Well, comes so,
0: we also have a possibility of flipping the Georgia House in November. So that's still on the table also. So we'll see what happens.
1: Well, Congressman Hank, thank you for your time today. We're out of time, but I appreciate your insight, and I appreciate you standing up and fighting on all our behalf with me in Washington State of Georgia, because what you guys do in D.C. affects folks all across the country. So thank you much, sir.
0: And what you do in Seattle, Washington affects folks all across the nation, setting the pace, setting the example. We appreciate your work. Keep up the fight.
1: Yeah, I'm waiting for Fulton County to change their name to Martin Luther King Jr. County like we have up here.
0: Hey, that's what I'm talking about, setting the pace.
1: All right, sir. Thank you very much.
0: All right.
1: We're going to take this quick break and come back with my friend, Reverend Dr. Linda Mae Smith, Senior Pastor of Martin Luther King Jr. Memorial Baptist Church in Renton, Washington.

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1: Two voting booths, and we have people on the grounds, just encouraging people to vote and to sign up. We're also going to be talking about some of the history. Actually, where Martin Luther King Jr. Memorial Baptist Church sit, it's just blocks away from where the land that was taken from John Houston family. And so I'm just so delighted that we're having it at Martin Luther King. Of course, we'll have singing, we'll have good food, but really, I want to really focus on really conversations around where we are today and what we need to do moving forward. Our theme is really rising and moving forward in justice. So our whole goal is to really emphasize justice and equity for everyone. We will also have a couple of segments on violence. I really want to focus on the impact of just bringing issue of violence to our community. Bishop Bruce Zachary have the 100 men army against violence. They're going to be here, and we have plans for the future to have begin some forums around how can we help be mentors to young people in our city. So that's what you can expect. I really getting a lot of great feedback and just really looking forward to celebrating what was, and really just letting people know that we can't go to sleep. We have to continue to rise. I see it as a teachable moment for Juneteenth. I also see it as a moment that every generation needs to understand that even though we were free, we will still have to fight for our freedom. So that is what, and a call for unity and healing for the community, bringing us together. So that's what people can expect.
2: And this will be from 12 to 5, and there's live music, vendors, arts and crafts, community resources, community speakers, and family fun. And yeah. Who are some of the entertainers that you'll have?
1: Josephine Howell is going to sing. We have several local talents that will be here. We have one of our key artists, Donald Leonard, who does a lot of drawing around issues of justice. He has some amazing art. And that's some of the people that will be here. So a couple of quartets from the community will be a part of it. So, yeah.
2: And then I see some of the musical guests like Samira Rain, Isaiah Banks, Lavina Polk.
1: Yeah, you got the list in front of you, and I was
2: Jay Howell. I think that's Josephine's daughter, right?
1: Yeah, that is Josephine's daughter.
2: Well, she's good too, because she's got a number for Hayward Evans and I put on for the Martin Luther King Jr. Commemoration Committee. Josephine couldn't make it. Her daughter came, and she was a knockout as well.
1: Right.
2: And Express, LOF, and Mac X.
1: Yeah.
2: So that's quite a few folks to have, but it is going to be from 12 to 5. And once again, what is the address of the Martin Luther King Memorial Baptist Church?
1: It's 4519 Northeast 10th Street, Renton, Washington. So we look from 12 to 5. And like you say, we look forward to having everyone here. We really focus a lot on trying to draw the young generation, because I think it's an opportunity to really elevate our young people. We make them like the young Eddie Rise and things like that, who was advocating for justice. So I always consider myself, I'm moving on, but I don't want to leave the room empty. I want to bring up some of these young people who can go forward and give a voice around justice and inequity, especially all the things that we're seeing now. So that is our goal, and I'm really, really looking forward to it. So, yeah.
2: Hayward Evans is on the line with us, our president.

0: of the Seattle Kane County branch of the NAACP, and his number one priority is voter registration.
1: Yeah.
0: I think economic justice might be close, also a number one. But hey, well, you got some questions or comments for Reverend Linda?
2: Well, yeah, Reverend Dr. Linda Smith, amen. I like to do the whole thing. My doctor.
1: Thank you.
2: To the listenership, I'm very proud. I reached out to her to be the chair of our Religious Affairs Committee for Seattle King County NAACP. One thing y'all might not know, when the Commerce Department issued a contract for reparations, it was Reverend Dr. Smith who stood up and said, wait a minute now, I don't think everything is going the way it should, going in sponsorship of the legislation that came out of the legislature. To me, considering all the pressure you were under, I am so proud of you that you stood your ground. And that's the kind of person that we need out here in our organization. And look at, in terms of voter registration, you know that you're the person. You've been doing everything for this community so long. And I love what you said. We have the experience. Young folk got the energy.
1: Yeah.
2: And we're going to hook up. Absolutely. Yeah. But I'm just proud of you. And I'm looking forward. I know that one of our people, Erica Conway, is supposed to be there at the event.
1: Yes.
2: Yeah, and so NAACP will be there
1: to
2: support our Religious Affairs Chair.
1: Well, and we have a table set up. I have the NAACP set right at the front, at the center stage. We're set up, you know, like they say, I talked to Erica, they're going to have a voting booth. And then your second vice president is also going to speak. And so we're just really excited. And we really need to bring this energy to the South End. And I'm just excited about what we're doing.
2: Well, you know, we're here with you 100%.
1: So thank you. I appreciate that. I appreciate it.
2: Come on down. I'm coming.
1: and besides that, we have catfish dinner. So we're going to be selling catfish dinner. So, on the serious note, we will celebrate, but it's also going to be a really important, serious conversation because I plan to walk the whole grounds to keep people focused on what we're facing as a people and what we need to do as a people to continue to live into the freedom that so many of our people died for. And still, you know, I mean, this current administration tried to erase everything, but we're not gonna settle for that. You know, we're gonna rise from this, and that's what our whole focus is. So thank you.
0: And that's the kind of leadership that's needed, Reverend Linda, because a lot of people are throwing their hands up in the air. Like I was just talking to my earlier guest, Congressman Hank Johnson, about the Trump administration renaming these military bases for Confederate generals who fought to maintain slavery.
1: Right,
0: but he also was endeared by the insurrectionists of January 6th. So he would like anybody that tries to overturn this country. And I tell you, he's doing a good job of it right now in really destroying this country and what it stands for. And a lot of people thought, oh, well, it's the Voting Rights Act. That's just some black folks. And DEI, you might as well just say African-American. We're anti-African-American because the people that suffered the brunt of anti-DEI have been African descendants of the United States enslaved. That's who's been the target. That's who's been harmed by this, regardless of the fact that we've died in every war, 250 years of free labor as slaves, and 150 before that, before it became the U.S. of A. So, we've done more than our share, and still to be treated like a second or third class citizen is unacceptable. And we know that none of this would have happened had it not been for African descent of the United States enslaved, because 99% of the people on the battlefield back in those days for civil rights and voting rights were African descendants of the United States enslaved. So we know we've done our part. We can't let anybody take it away from us. I'm just so happy to see you in the leadership position and the advocacy and organizing you're doing out in that area. So thank you very much, Reverend Linda. We'll see you on Saturday.
1: Thank you
0: very much, Heywood Evans. I want to thank my other guests. I want to thank Gwen Allen Carson, Executive Director of the Kent Black Action Commission, Ivan Nellums, Chair of the African American Longshore Coalition, Congressman Hank Johnson, and my friend Dr. Linda Mae Smith right here. Thank the City of Seattle Purchase and Construction Services Department, SeaTac Bar Group, LLC, with Rod O'Neill and Jerry Whitsitt, Sound Trans Office of Civil Rights, Equity, and Inclusion, headed up by Daphne Cross, The Port of Seattle Diversity Contracting Office, headed up by me and Rice, Concourse Secession, owned by David Pukahara. This has been Eddie Rye with another edition of Urban Forum Northwest. We will talk to you later, and everybody have a happy, fruitful Juneteenth.
1: Thank you.

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1: NBC News Radio, I'm Lisa Taylor. Israel and Hezbollah have renewed their ceasefire agreement after mediation efforts by the U.S. and Iran. It comes after the two sides traded attacks overnight and tested the strength of the U.S.-Iran deal. Israeli Prime Minister Benjamin Netanyahu said Friday that his country would exact a very heavy price from Hezbollah for the deaths of the four Israeli soldiers it claimed were killed by the militant group. President Trump is claiming the Washington, D.C. reflecting pool is being vandalized. Trump made the claim on social media last night and wrote, "We've had some real problems with vandalism at the beautiful reflecting pool." The post came after news reports this week began showing images of blue paint peeling from the bottom of the pool. The new coat of paint was part of a renovation project recently ordered by President Trump that cost nearly $15 million. Chemicals were also added to the pool this week to destroy the algae that was turning the water green. An old wooden church in New York City with a long history has been severely damaged in a fire. The South Bushwick Reformed Church has stood on Bushwick Avenue in Brooklyn since 1853 and is one of just eight wooden houses of worship officially landmarked by the city's Preservation Commission. Flames broke out at the old church Friday afternoon and its steeple collapsed 20 minutes later. The cause of the fire is being investigated. The U.S. men's soccer team has clinched a top spot in the World Cup and fans outside of Seattle Stadium are thrilled.
2: Everyone is lit!
1: The U.S. is one of 48 teams participating in the FIFA World Cup at locations around North America and is playing in Group D, which also includes Australia, Paraguay, and Turkey. On Friday, the U.S. beat Australia 2-0 and clinched first place in Group D after Turkey lost to Paraguay on Friday night. All four teams in Group D still have one game remaining, but the U.S. now has an insurmountable lead. The next game for Team USA will be Thursday against Turkey. It will then move on to the next round, the round of 32. You're listening to the latest on NBC News Radio. It appears ICE arrests are on the rise in the Chicago area. Rob Martier has details.
3: Immigration attorneys report a recent uptick of arrests at immigration court hearings, routine check-ins, and criminal courthouses. In some instances, those detained are individuals facing minor criminal charges or whose cases remain unresolved. Advocates say other arrests appear less predictable, but often involve immigrants who entered the United States through parole programs established during the Biden administration. Meanwhile, a U.S. Department of Homeland Security spokesperson says federal agents are focused on enforcing federal immigration law and removing individuals who pose public safety threats.
1: Police in eastern Long Island have busted a caregiver who allegedly stole from a mother and daughter she was assisting and think she may have targeted others. More from Andrew Whitman.
4: Jacqueline Smith was arrested at her home in Medford Friday afternoon. Police say she stole nearly $10,000 in jewelry from an 80-year-old East Setucket woman and her 58-year-old daughter, who suffers from a neurological disorder, between April and May. The 40-year-old Smith worked for Home Watch Caregivers based in Hicksville. Anyone else who thinks they or their loved ones were also targeted by Smith are asked to call Suffolk County Police. In New York, I'm Andrew Whitman.
1: Toy Story 5 is blasting off to infinity and beyond.
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1: The fifth installment in the classic Pixar franchise made $17.5 million from Thursday previews. The film is expected to make between $145 and $150 million, while some more optimistic projections have it making close to $175 million in its debut weekend. Also new this weekend is A24's The Death of Robin Hood and the horror film Leviticus, with both set to make around $4 million. Lisa Taylor, NBC News Radio.
8: 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I sort through the stunning level of unbelievable ineptitude coming from Sleepy McOrange Cankle, his sideshow of freaks, leeches, and substance abusers, and the mind-numbing stupidity that haunts our news feeds. 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
2: Now for a quick look at our KKNW weather update. Looking ahead to the weekend, Saturday brings mostly sunny skies with a high of 76 degrees and light southern winds. Saturday night will be partly cloudy with a low near 55. Sunday turns even warmer and sunny, reaching 81, followed by a clear Sunday night with lows around 59. The warming trend continues into next week, sunny and 87 on Monday, and then mostly sunny and hot on Tuesday with highs climbing to 92 degrees. I'm Laura Dawn, and that's your KKNW weather update.
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0: Welcome back, my friend. How you doing? So great to have you here. Big show today. 13 comedians. Count them. 13 comedians to recharge you and get you laughing. Let's get it started with Tim Hawkins.
1: I love having kids. Kids just got it made. You kids whine about stuff. You got it made, man. Your playgrounds are awesome. Your playgrounds are safe. When I was a kid, we had playgrounds on cement. There's some rides you don't see on playgrounds anymore. You know what I'm talking about? You don't see the merry-go-round anymore, do you? There's a real good reason for that. There wasn't nothing merry about the merry-go-round. It was the terror-go-round is what it was. The steel wheel of death. That's what we used to call it. You knew that ride was over, you were flung into gravel. You know, that thing was, Mommy, time for my dinner. Get on that merry-go-round. Always the bully would push you. Get on, dude. You're going to love it. Like, I'm going to puke. Exactly. Exactly. Remember the teeter-totter? That one taught you trust, didn't it? It's like a human catapult was that thing. You had to trust that person. He got off. You're like, oh! Oh, worse was our slides. Remember our slides? Made out of metal. Remember that? It's 100 degrees outside. You're in your shorts. I'm not talking Nike shorts. I'm talking those cut-off jean shorts with the pockets sticking out of the bottom. 80 feet up. I'm ready. Smoke and sparks. Oh, I'm only halfway down, man. Oh, I smell something burning, man. What is that? And that wasn't the worst part. Remember going home, your mom would spray Bactine all over your body? Remember scraping up your knee, roll up your pants, flag on, price and slice some Bactine on your leg, brabble it up, it's gonna be better. I don't want you getting gangrene. Come here, let me see your leg, okay. Shh. Yeah! Ah! What was that? That means it's working. That means it's penetrating and killing all that gunk. Stop screaming and thank me. You should thank me for that. If I didn't do it, they'd have to chop your legs off.
2: The next time, why don't you whack away?
1: Even our board games are dangerous. Remember Operation? Plug that in the wall, get electrocuted. That was fun.
2: Yeah.
1: Gonna get the bread basket. I think I lost. Let me check the rules here. If the player is tasting metal, he loses. Yeah, I'm tasting metal. I lose because I'm tasting it right now.
2: My mom thought Vicks VapoRub cured everything.
1: What is Vicks VapoRub? Why are we still using it? We don't even know what it is. It's like Vaseline and gasoline mixed together. What is Vicks VapoRub?
2: Gonna feel better in the morning. I hope so. Because now I'm sick and I smell. Thanks, buddy.
3: I used to live in a basement apartment, everybody. That was weird. I used to live in a basement apartment, ma'am. I was underground. I had the carbon monoxide, the radon gas. I slept like a champ. Running water from the ceiling. I didn't need a glass. I could just lay in bed. Insulated by the mold. Nice. Toilet blew up every 20 minutes, just like the Bellagio fountains. I used to have a classic car, too. I used to have a, put it this way. You ever had a car, you turn it off, and it keeps running? You know what I mean? Like it's trying to say something. Goo goo goo goo goo goo goo goo goo. Like it's surprised it made it. Wow! Then it would backfire. Goo goo, wow! Now the world's loudest handbrake. Yeah. Hey, we're here. Goo goo, wow! Yeah. The only thing silent was the horn. And the radio didn't work, so I'd have to make small talk. I got nothing with the small talk. You know, so, yeah. So what's the biggest animal you think you could beat up? I'm going medium-sized puma. So what do you think of the number 7? You ever had a car that's got a shimmy to it? You know what I mean? Needed a tune-up like 4 years ago. It's got a little shake and a shimmy. The guy at the red light next to you thinks you're having a nervous breakdown. It's the car! It's just the car! Just look ahead! Can you just look ahead? He thinks I'm waving at him. I'm just trying to hang on. It's the car! I hated toll booths. Just keep the change. Keep it! Keep it! Keep it!
0: Last year, my daughter got married. I don't know if you know this or not, though. Weddings are expensive. Yeah, I'll be paying for this for 15 years after I'm dead. It was that expensive. No matter what you do, it's everything. We went to one place to look for the right place to have the reception. I said, oh, we hope you're comfortable with $125 a plate. No, I'm not comfortable. That makes me very uncomfortable. Everything, it's like, well, all right, so I paid for the wedding dress, and now I have to pay for the fitting. Well, why didn't you just get one that fit? All right, no, add it on, that's okay. The napkins, well, of course, the napkins have got to have the date on it. Far be it from us to have people wipe their mouths and not know what day it is, okay. Add that on, sure, yeah. Photographer, we already have a photographer. Now you want a backup photographer. I think you need a backup dad, because this wedding is killing me here. So I say, no, add it on. I say, this is why fathers cry when they walk their daughters down the aisle. It's got nothing to do about missing your little baby. It's like, do you know how much this costs? I don't even know you. Who are you?
4: He like, Bone, you still sing. A part of your problem is you should get a Mustang. You need a sports car. You look good in a Mustang. I don't look good in a Mustang. I look like a frog in a Mustang, okay? I need to get an SUV. That's what I need to get. I want a Navigator. Oh, I want a Navigator so bad. I just don't know if they make one old enough that I can afford. Y'all ain't got no 78 Navigators. I mean, what y'all do, sell out? Well, what about a 74 Escalade? I don't need no CD players. We putting A-tracks in my car. We listening to the Village People in my ride. I don't need no TVs in the back. We gonna put some Etch-a-Sketches in there. We gonna let the kids shake their problems away.
0: That's from Bananas, Bone Hampton. And before that, Robert G. Lee, Greg Hahn from Bananas, and Tim Hawkins. More comedy coming up.
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1: I'm a married man. We're the married people here. Married people? Married people. Nice. Nice. Strong, proud clap. Good for you. Your wives are right beside you. Remember in the beginning when you woke up just thrilled to be in the same room? Remember those days? You wake up, you're like, hello. Hello to you. You're beautiful. Don't even start. You're the one who's beautiful. Now, after 6 years, my wife and I wake up already mad at each other. You ever have that? There's been some fight in the middle of the night you're not aware of? Just wake up, right? You kicked me last night! Trying to get you to stop snoring. What, did a badger crawl up your nose? What happened? I like going to IKEA to eat. Yeah, because I'm a Mennonite. I like two things, meatballs and not paying a lot of money for stuff. At IKEA, you can get like 40 meatballs for a dollar or whatever the deal is. I don't know. It's magical. It's like Narnia. Yes. And because it's IKEA, you can actually build a wardrobe and walk through it. Just assemble a kick out the back. I will take it all. A woman ruined it for me, though. She came up to me, and I could tell that she wanted to say something because she was talking. And she... You know the type. And she goes, hey, do you know what you're eating there? And I said, yeah, meatballs. And she goes, do you know what's in those? And I was like, yeah, balls of meat. And she... she goes, do you know what kind of meat? And what I said was, I don't want to hear it, but I didn't get that far. I got to, I don't want, and then she went, horse. I Googled it, it's true. There was a time when traces of horse meat was found in IKEA meatballs, and that really ticks me off. Why didn't someone tell me sooner? I spent 26 years of my life not knowing that horse is delicious. Oh my. I can't even watch Seabiscuit without drooling.
2: In the middle of all the chaos, I'm still expected to be
3: romantic.
2: I'm still expected to breathe new wind on the embers of romance. She will appear from nowhere.
4: Take me someplace. Take me someplace nice. Because we never go anywhere, that's why. We just stay home all the time. And I don't want to stay home all the time. I want to go someplace with you. I want to go out somewhere with you. So take me someplace. Take me someplace nice.
2: All right, where do you want to go?
4: I don't want to tell you where to take me. That would ruin everything. You have to think of some place to go.
2: So I got tickets to the tractor pull. That was wrong. We have so many friends whose cummerbunds match the flowers, match the dresses, and they march down the aisle. They took a vow, until death do us part. And then they parted. And they weren't dead. I think love takes longer than that. It takes a lifetime. It takes a whole lifetime to learn how to love another person. Figure out what makes them happy, what brings them deep, sincere joy. To learn what really annoys them. So you can do it again and again and again. If you stick with it, eventually you'll zero in on the source of conflict. You'll figure out what it is that causes the two of you to fight. Lori and I did. It's me. I remember the first fight that I caused. It was right after we got married. And I wanted to go out with the guys, you know, just me and the guys like we used to for old time's sake. And she wanted me to stay there with her and cut the cake and throw the bouquet.
3: I was watching the Batman movies with my boys the other day. They love those Batman movies. But here's what I don't get about the movie Batman, okay? Batman's got a $1 billion car, a $1 billion boat, a $1 billion jet. But does it ever occur to the people of Gotham City that his secret identity might be the one billionaire who lives there? Movies are so expensive, too. My goodness, theater prices are outrageous. You go to the movies, it's like, now let me get that jumbo popcorn and two large Cokes off layaway, please. You gotta tell them, don't you? Three ice cubes, pal. Is that the dollar store earlier today? I love that place, the dollar store. I was over there getting a present for my wife. And actually, I was checking on my CD sales, but... This is absolutely true. I'm not kidding. I'm at this dollar store getting all these items, right? And first of all, the cashier is like scanning stuff at the dollar store. And one item won't go through, so she keeps trying it. She keeps trying it. Finally, I'm like, pretty sure it's a dollar. And the people who shop there are just as bad. I don't know how many times I've been in the dollar store, the one somebody going, how much is this?
5: Kid, no, the kid upsets me, man. Upset, and I'm trying to teach him. They give credit applications. He's getting that. He's barely gonna go to college next year. And they, girl, you want a credit card? I go, you better watch it with your credit. You mess up your credit. Your father got bad credit. I did. Oh, his father, his father's credit. His father can't get no card. His father has like a card to rent videos. That's it. And he gotta watch the video there. Okay, that's bad. All right. Everybody checking out. He's in the. I'm almost done. And he's very. Oh, that's right. Latino, what's up? He's on. Go, dude. You were born in Burbank. Relax. You know, with the whole. You know. We drove down to Tijuana. We got some college students here. Don't go to Tijuana. It's too crazy down there, man. You go down there and forget your friends. Oh, that was cool. You're coming back home and your friend. Where's Steve? I don't know. He's on some donkey looking for you down. You don't. What's that? You know.
6: It's 2 in the morning. What is this dog so desperately trying to communicate at 2 in the morning? What's he out there saying? Help me, I'm trapped in the yard. I can't get out. Get me out. Out, out, out, out, out, out, out, out, out, out, out. Shut up, dog. You ever actually open your window and yell at a dog? Shut up, dog. Like the dog's down there going, sorry, sorry, sorry, sorry, sorry. I didn't realize the time. Sorry, sorry. No, he'll be right at your window. Don't, help me, help me, help me, help me, help me, help me. And the other dogs in the neighborhood, they hear him, they join in. Help him! Help him! Help him! How am I going out? Get me out, out, out, out, out, out. Out, out, out, out, out, out, out, out, out, out, out, out, out, out, out, out. Here's the thing that gets me. He's barking in your yard, the owner's yard. Out, out, out. He's next to your window. Out, out, out. Why don't you hear him, okay?
7: From Bananas, Thor Ramsey. Before that, Carlos Oscar, Michael Joyner from Bananas, John Branion, and Matt Falk. Henry Cho and Jeff Allen coming up next.
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10: NBC News Radio, I'm Jim Forbes. The remnants of Tropical Storm Arthur continue to dump heavy rain off the Gulf Coast, with heavy downpours set to appear across the southeast today. Forecasters are warning of flash flooding and rising rivers from Louisiana to the Carolinas. And get ready for the most road closures and traffic delays Sunday in Manhattan as the region braces for another World Cup game day. Andrew Whitman has more.
11: Norway plays Senegal Sunday night at 8 p.m. in the Meadowlands. That means Sunday will also be a gridlock alert day in New York City. Starting at 2 p.m., the streets around Penn Station will close to vehicles. It also means other street changes at 2, including changing all of 42nd Street to buses only. Expect other street and lane closures as well. Most restrictions won't end until 1 a.m. Sunday morning.
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14: Hi, Matt McNeil here. Well, this sucks. Trump 2.0 is a disaster packaged in a nightmare, wrapped in incompetence, smelling like hot sewage, and delivered like a ball-peen hammer to the nether region. 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
16: Me and the toys have been working all summer to try and get Bonnie to make friends.
17: Yeah.
16: But then you had to ruin it. 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
17: I'm always listening.
18: Yeah, I got dibs on behind the dresser.
15: That's at least the tone with the eagerly anticipated Toy Story 5, in which Buzz, Woody, and cowgirl Jessie all reunite to take a stand against the rise of technology taking over their kids' life. Right when you think Pixar could get away with going autopilot with their best-loved franchise, here they come with another gem that hits the feels while meditating on the pitfalls of digital connection. It can't quite replace real play, but there's still fun to be had in looking for the balance. This five-pool very much met the challenge. And so too, to a smaller degree, Hugh Jackman embracing the peak of his method actor era in The Death of Robin Hood.
19: He was not a hero. You were a murderous brigand.
20: We were monstrous.
21: I am the outlaw.
20: No!
21: Robin Hood.
15: He, along with writer-director Michael Sarnowski, forge an alternative spin on the rogue archer, made into more of an anti-hero facing a slow march to redemption. The only issue there is that it's still tough to shake off the concept of Robin Hood being an established action hero. The concentration here, rather front-loaded, so the experience does come off a little sleepy, but still very well-meaning. Jackman and cohorts Bill Skarsgård and Jodie Comer make the biggest of differences in this drama that makes full use of its landscapes and amps up the character depth like no one else could. Both are in theaters this weekend, and this is Joey J for KKNW.
22: Now for a quick look at our KKNW weather update. Looking ahead to the weekend, Saturday brings mostly sunny skies with a high of 76 degrees and light southern winds. Saturday night will be partly cloudy with a low near 55. Sunday turns even warmer and sunny, reaching 81, followed by a clear Sunday night with lows around 59. The warming trend continues into next week, sunny and 87 on Monday, and then mostly sunny and hot on Tuesday with highs climbing to 92 degrees. I'm Laura Dawn, and that's your KKNW weather update.
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17: Only one of my buddies, this is how dumb he is. One time he's riding my car, and I flipped on the turn signal, and he just went, "What's that clicking noise?" Hey, your car's making like a clicking noise. You're an idiot. So his father, like I said, his parents are stupid. They named him J.B. That's my buddy's name. On the J and a B, don't even stand for anything. That's it. J.B. So when he's 16, he tried to apply for his driver's license. He didn't want them to think that J.B. stood for anything. On the application, he wrote J only, B only, Stewart. It came back Jonely, Bonely, Stewart. He's going, look at this, Henry! Jonely, Bonely, Stewart. Shazam, man. What's that clicking noise? We still call him Jonely, too. And people always go, how'd he get that name? We're like, oh, we'll tell you. This is how dumb he is, too, you know, on Star Trek, where it says, to boldly go where no man has gone before. Jonely thought boldly go was another planet. I swear, watching it one night as kids, Jonely just looks over and goes, when they going to boldly go? What did you just say? They ain't never been to Boldly Go. Why do we hang out? So that's Jonely Bonely from Boldly Go. I can't make that up. I am not that smart. Here's something funny Jonely said one time. One of the dumbest things I think he's ever said. Like I told you, I'm Korean. I went to Korea for the first time in my life about 15 years ago. And I told Jonely, I said, hey, Jonely, I'm going to Korea. He goes, that's just like going to a different country. Kind of like boldly go, ain't it, everybody? Now, I don't speak Korean, not one word at all. That was really weird for me, you know, because Korean people, they'd walk up and start talking to me. You know, I'm like, how y'all doing? And I went with my dad. This was really weird because, you know, here in Knoxville, when I was growing up, we're the only Asian people. My dad's the only Asian man I'd ever seen before I went to Korea. So I'd always pick him out of any crowd like that. Well, this reversed me on me in Korea. We got the plane, he walked 20 feet away, and I just lost him. Just... I found him like an hour later. I'm like, Dad, don't leave me, man. They're talking to me. The next day in Korea, I'm waiting on a bus, just minding my own business. This American girl walked up. All the Korean people she can pull out of the crowd, she pulls me out of the crowd and goes, is this the busy that goesy downy towny? I just looked at her and said, I reckon so. Bless your heart. Y'all been great. I'm gonna go. Thank you very much. Thank you.
20: Took me 2 years of marriage to figure out Tammy will never tell me to do anything around our home. She just won't tell me to do anything. If she wants me to do something, she'll ask me a question from the question. I got to stand there and figure out what it is she wants me to do. Give you an example. Say I leave a pair of my underwear in the middle of the bedroom floor. Which, by the way, was not unusual when I got married because I had learned how to walk out of them on the way to the shower. You leave them in the middle of the room because you have your underwear inventory at your fingertips. 8 on the floor, must be 4 still in the drawer. So I get married, leave my underwear in the middle of the room, and it frosts my wife. That's her word when she's angry. That just frosts me. And if I'm not frosted or I'm driving up a wall, that's another one. Kids would come in. Where's mom? She's up the wall with frostbite. That's all I know. And you won't believe what put her there, son. It was that pair of underwear in the middle of the bedroom floor. You are looking at the most powerful piece of cotton on the planet. So I leave my drawers in the room. Would she come to me and say to me, pick those up? 3 words! Pick those up. Would you say no? Because that would be simple, direct, and right to the point. And at that moment, I, her husband, would know what she wanted from me. We would be communicating at the highest human level, the way God the Creator intended it, through language. My wife will look at me, look at my underwear, and then ask me, are those yours? My favorite question, we weren't married. I'm leaving the house with golf clubs on my shoulder, golf shoes in my hand, and every person in this room knows what she asked me. Where are you going? I wasn't married long enough. I looked at her, I'm going bowling, Columbo. By the way, if you're a newlywed, that would be the wrong answer. 2 hours later, I was still in my living room. What is this about? Please just give me a clue. I can make the back 9 if you just tell me. What is this about? Men mark their homes by leaving projects half finished. So if a man sees a woman on the lawn thinking, hey, she's kind of a oh, look at that. 3 porches that haven't been finished yet. So. She's married, I can tell you. We got one of those select comfort beds. Anybody got one of those? They got each side of the bed's got their own number. My side's like 109. It's granite. It's rock hard. Hers is number 1, basically. She sits in the bed. The whole thing wraps around her like a flour tortilla. It's unbelievable. I rolled over the first night to kiss her goodnight. I fell into a trench. I couldn't get out. She falls asleep at 9:15 every night. 9:15. At 9:10, I'll look at Tammy on the couch in the living room. It's like a gas leak goes off. She's like, babe, maybe you should go to bed. I'm fine. What are you, 5 years old? Go to bed. Shut up. This is my favorite show. Poor woman, she's seen the beginning of every Law and Order for 5 seasons. Now they come out and rerun and she gets angry. I've seen that one. Well, give it 20 minutes.
7: That's Jeff Allen, and before that we heard from Henry Cho. Coming up, music from Tim Hawkins and stand-up from Naz and Jason Earls.
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1: And Lamont, they teach you how to close your eyes and imagine yourself in space doing nothing. I imagine myself as a construction worker on the 270 on a Monday morning. And then her water broke, cramps, and we had a beautiful baby boy. We named him Newport Beach. A year and a half later, we got baby Carol. Beautiful baby, sleeps all day, stays up all night. We decided to buy a house. We live in California. We pay like, what, $1,400 for half a bedroom and half a bath. And we bought a lawnmower. If you want to buy a lawnmower, spend the money and get the one with the bag. I didn't know. No one told me. I was in apartments all my life. And now I got a house with 2 lawns and little bubbles on rocks. My first day in the house, I buy it. I'm excited. You know, I'm like, doesn't need batteries. Perfect. I'm starting the whole thing. And then my neighbor said, you need to put some gas in it. True story. This is how dumb I am when it comes to doing things. All I know is to do comedy. That's all I've been doing. I don't know anything else. So I started the thing. I'm going through the first, then I love it, you know, first day. I said, I'm not turning this baby off. It took me an hour to start it. Now my mom, my wife, and my kids are outside watching me because they've never seen me work before. So I'm going through the rocks and pebbles with my lawnmower and started shooting bullets at them. Broke every glass in the whole house. We got the house, we put a bedroom for our kids. Anybody have children here? Wow, good. My kids, they want a movie. Can we get Cinderella? Yes, we can. $15-$20 won't kill me. But now they want the outfit. And now they want the sheets and the wallpaper and everything and the castle. Come on, kids, you know, I watched the Ten Commandments. I never had the desire to dress like Moses. Just enjoy the movie. And then my son comes to me and said, Dad, we need the Aladdin castle because he's our people. Don't give me that. So I bought him the bunk bed and everything and the castle stuff. And at night, they come and sleep in bed between us. We have a queen-size bed. I'm fighting with a 5-year-old over the sheets. I'm like, come on, kid, go to your room. I bought your whole room. He's like, the boogeyman. Don't give me the boogeyman stuff. The boogeyman is in his own bed stretching right now. But I love my kids. I pray for them all the time because have you seen the kids? They're all pierced now. They have metal in their faces. Not one, not two, a lot. They look like they had a fight with Home Depot. What kind of message are you trying to give people? I don't age, I rust.
2: This is awesome, y'all. I grew up in church. My dad is a pastor. My granddad is a pastor. My dog is a dog pastor. He'll be in the backyard saying, we call him the Reverend Jermon Shepherd. And his best friend's named Bernard. He's a saint. So it's amazing, man, that we can come to a church and laugh, because I hated going to church when I grew up. I mean, I didn't like it, man. We were going Sunday school, and they would walk in with an illegal Xerox copy of the Sunday school lesson. They'll walk and say, this morning, we gonna talk about joy. How many of y'all got joy? I got it deep down in my heart. Like, would you notify your face, please? We go to my granddad's church, which was scary because his secretary talked like she had been smoking cigarettes since she was 2.

0: She will get up in church. Good morning, everybody. How's everybody doing today? And my granddad, this was before they invented children's church. All the kids got was a 3-minute story in the middle of service. They would call all the little kids up front. It'd be a 3-year-old standing beside a 6'3", 17-year-old. And imagine hearing this story as a 3-year-old. Good morning, little children. Do you know that God wants your heart? He wants your mama's heart. He wants your daddy's heart. He wants your brother and your sister's heart. After all, he's got the whole world in his hand. If you can't spell, do not put together the church's lyrics to put the songs on the screen, please. If you cannot pronounce words, biblical words like hypocrisy, one dude got up and said, abstain from hypocrisy. One dude got up to read John chapter 3. Now, listen to this. This is how John chapter 3 reads. There was a man of the Pharisees named Nicodemus who came to Jesus by night and said, Rabbi. This dude got up and said, there was a man of the Pharisees who was on narcotics. Who came to Jesus by night and said, Rabbit!
1: That's Jason Earls. Thanks to Jason for being on the program this week. And I'd like to thank the other comedians you heard this week as well. Tim Hawkins, Greg Hahn, Robert G. Lee, Bone Hampton, Matt Falk, John Branion, Michael Joyner, Carlos Oscar, Thor Ramsey, Henry Cho, Jeff Allen, and Nazareth. If you want to hear this program again after it airs on the big radio station here, get our free app for iPhone and Droid. And that's going to do it for this week, my friend. We'll see you again next week.
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9: NBC News Radio, I'm Lisa Taylor. Israel and Hezbollah have renewed their ceasefire agreement after mediation efforts by the U.S. and Iran. It comes after the two sides traded attacks overnight and tested the strength of the U.S.-Iran deal. Israeli Prime Minister Benjamin Netanyahu said Friday that his country would exact a very heavy price from Hezbollah for the deaths of the 4 Israeli soldiers it claimed were killed by the militant group. President Trump is claiming the Washington, D.C. reflecting pool is being vandalized. Trump made the claim on social media last night and wrote, "We've had some real problems with vandalism at the beautiful reflecting pool." The post came after news reports this week began showing images of blue paint peeling from the bottom of the pool. The new coat of paint was part of a renovation project recently ordered by President Trump that cost nearly $15 million. Chemicals were also added to the pool this week to destroy the algae that was turning the water green. An old wooden church in New York City with a long history has been severely damaged in a fire. The South Bushwick Reformed Church has stood on Bushwick Avenue in Brooklyn since 1853 and is one of just 8 wooden houses of worship officially landmarked by the city's Preservation Commission. Flames broke out at the old church Friday afternoon and its steeple collapsed 20 minutes later. The cause of the fire is being investigated. The U.S. men's soccer team has clinched a top spot in the World Cup and fans outside of Seattle Stadium are thrilled.
4: Everyone is lit. I love Seattle. I love the U.S.
9: The U.S. is one of 48 teams participating in the FIFA World Cup at locations around North America and is playing in Group D, which also includes Australia, Paraguay, and Turkey. On Friday, the U.S. beat Australia 2-0 and clinched first place in Group D, after Turkey lost to Paraguay on Friday night. All 4 teams in Group D still have 1 game remaining, but the U.S. now has an insurmountable lead. The next game for Team USA will be Thursday against Turkey. It will then move on to the next round, the round of 32. You're listening to the latest on NBC News Radio. It appears ICE arrests are on the rise in the Chicago area. Rob Martier has details.
6: Immigration attorneys report a recent uptick of arrests at immigration court hearings, routine check-ins, and criminal courthouses. In some instances, those detained are individuals facing minor criminal charges or whose cases remain unresolved. Advocates say other arrests appear less predictable, but often involve immigrants who entered the United States through parole programs established during the Biden administration. Meanwhile, a U.S. Department of Homeland Security spokesperson says federal agents are focused on enforcing federal immigration law and removing individuals who pose public safety threats.
9: Police in eastern Long Island have busted a caregiver who allegedly stole from a mother and daughter she was assisting and think she may have targeted others. More from Andrew Whitman.
10: Jacqueline Smith was arrested at her home in Medford Friday afternoon. Police say she stole nearly $10,000 in jewelry from an 80-year-old East Setucket woman and her 58-year-old daughter, who suffers from a neurological disorder, between April and May. The 40-year-old Smith worked for Home Watch Caregivers based in Hicksville. Anyone else who thinks they or their loved ones were also targeted by Smith are asked to call Suffolk County Police. In New York, I'm Andrew Whitman.
9: Toy Story 5 is blasting off to infinity and beyond.
11: Bunny, screen time's over now.
12: Okay.
13: I want to talk to you, device. Me and the toys have been working all summer to try and get Bunny to make friends.
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9: The fifth installment in the classic Pixar franchise made $17.5 million from Thursday previews. The film is expected to make between $145 and $150 million, while some more optimistic projections have it making close to $175 million in its debut weekend. Also new this weekend is A24's The Death of Robin Hood and the horror film Leviticus, with both set to make around $4 million. Lisa Taylor, NBC News Radio.
14: Now for a quick look at our KKNW weather update. Looking ahead to the weekend, Saturday brings mostly sunny skies with a high of 76 degrees and light southern winds. Saturday night will be partly cloudy with a low near 55. Sunday turns even warmer and sunny, reaching 81, followed by a clear Sunday night with lows around 59. The warming trend continues into next week, sunny and 87 on Monday, and then mostly sunny and hot on Tuesday with highs climbing to 92 degrees. I'm Laura Dawn, and that's your KKNW weather update.
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16: Hey, welcome back to another edition of the Opus 111 Group Wealth Intelligence Report. I'm Jim Harvey, President, Founder, and Chief Investment Officer of Opus 111 Group, and in this segment, I want to discuss one of the most consequential developments in financial markets this year, and that's the arrival of a new Fed chairman at the Federal Reserve, Kevin Warsh, and what his very first Federal Open Market Committee meeting may tell us about the future direction of interest rates, inflation, Wall Street, and perhaps more importantly, his relationship with President Donald Trump. The Federal Reserve's June meeting was expected to be important. Instead, it became historic, not because rates changed, but because they didn't. The Fed voted unanimously to leave the federal funds rate unchanged at a range of 3.5 to 3.75%. What made this meeting significant was the message, and the message was unmistakably different from what investors had become accustomed to under Jerome Powell. Kevin Warsh may have held rates steady, but he simultaneously delivered one of the most hawkish policy signals we've seen in years. For investors hoping for rate cuts, it's a wake-up call. For inflation hawks, it was reassuring. For the White House, it may represent the beginning of a complicated, that's a nice way of saying it, political relationship. And for Wall Street, it raises an important question. Have investors underestimated how serious the new Fed chairman is about fighting inflation? Let's begin with the decision itself. The Federal Reserve left rates unchanged, which was widely expected. But that's where the predictability ended. Warsh dramatically shortened the Fed's official policy statement, removed much of the traditional forward guidance that investors have relied on for years, and made it clear that he believes the Federal Reserve has become too dependent on trying to tell markets what it plans to do next. Instead, he wants markets to focus on incoming economic data and the Fed's core mission, maintaining price stability. In many ways, Warsh appears to be attempting to take the Federal Reserve back toward the style of former Chairman Alan Greenspan. Less guidance, less forecasting, more uncertainty, and perhaps, most importantly, more flexibility. Look, Wall Street doesn't like uncertainty. Markets hate uncertainty. Investors prefer a roadmap. They prefer knowing where rates are likely headed 6 months or even a year out from now. Warsh seems intent on taking away that roadmap. In fact, he reportedly declined to submit his own forecast for future interest rates, economic growth, or inflation projections, arguing that such forecasts can constrain policymakers and lock them into positions that may become inappropriate as economic conditions change. That alone would have made headlines. But it was just his decision and his discussion of inflation that truly captured investors' attention. Warsh repeatedly emphasized that inflation remains above the Federal Reserve's target and that restoring price stability remains the institution's primary mission. That may sound obvious, but after all, because fighting inflation is one of the Fed's core responsibilities. But let's give this a little bit of context. Just a few months ago, investors were debating how many rate cuts the Fed might deliver during 2026. Now, after Warsh's first meeting, markets are discussing the possibility of rate increases. That is a dramatic shift in expectations. The reason is simple. Inflation remains stubbornly high. Energy prices have been pushed higher by geopolitical instability in the Middle East, let's face it, caused by the war. Supply chains continue to experience periodic disruptions. Consumer demand remains stronger than many economists expected. And while inflation has declined substantially from its peak several years ago, it has not yet returned to the Federal Reserve's long-term objective. Warsh appears unwilling to declare victory prematurely. In fact, several policymakers now project the possibility of at least one additional rate increase before the end of this year. Markets that had once anticipated rate cuts are increasingly pricing in the possibility that those rates could move higher instead. That's a message Wall Street did not want to hear. Stocks sold off following the announcement. Bond yields rose. Investors who had spent much of the year anticipating easier monetary policy suddenly found themselves reassessing their assumptions. And honestly, that's understandable. Wall Street has become accustomed to a Federal Reserve that at various points over the last two decades has been willing to support economic growth through lower rates and accommodative monetary policy. Warsh appears determined to establish a different reputation. He wants the market to know that inflation comes first. Everything else, full employment, economic growth, that comes second. That philosophy may ultimately strengthen the Federal Reserve's credibility, but it also introduces major political complications. Because there's another very powerful voice in Washington with very strong opinions about virtually everything, but interest rates being one of them, President Donald Trump. Throughout much of his political career, Trump has consistently favored lower interest rates. He has frequently argued that lower rates stimulates economic growth, encourages investment, supports housing markets, reduces financing costs for businesses and consumers. During his first administration, Trump often criticized the Federal Reserve whenever he believed monetary policy was too restrictive. That history naturally led many observers to assume that Kevin Warsh, a Trump appointee, might pursue a more dovish policy agenda. Instead, Warsh's first meeting suggested precisely the opposite. Markets expected a Trump-friendly Fed chair. What they got was an inflation fighter, at least for now. I think that's the point. To be fair, President Trump's public response following the meeting was relatively measured. Reports indicate that he expressed confidence in Warsh despite his decision to hold rates steady. That represents a notable contrast from some of his previous confrontations with Federal Reserve leadership. But the real test may come later. Holding rates steady is one thing. Raising them is something entirely different. Imagine a scenario, if you will, where inflation remains elevated throughout the summer. Imagine energy prices continuing to climb. Imagine the Fed raises rates in September or November. At that point, the political pressure on Warsh could intensify dramatically, because don't forget, Donald Trump and the Republicans want to remain in power. Members of Congress, aligned with the president, would likely begin asking, well, difficult questions? Yeah. Why are borrowing costs rising? Why are mortgage rates increasing? Why is the Federal Reserve making home ownership more difficult? Why are small businesses facing higher financing costs? Those questions would become especially sensitive heading into a midterm election cycle. Historically, politicians prefer lower rates because it makes the economy and the stock market look better. Central bankers, on the other hand, prefer controlled inflation. And let's face it, these goals don't align. That's why the Federal Reserve independence matters so much. And we've talked about this earlier in the radio show earlier this year. The entire design of the Federal Reserve system is intended to shield monetary policy decisions from short-term political pressures brought by politicians. The Fed is supposed to be making decisions based on economic conditions, not election calendars. Warsh now finds himself at the center of that balancing act. On the one hand, he was appointed by President Trump. On the other hand, he is responsible for preserving the credibility and the independence of the Federal Reserve. His first meeting suggests that he understands that. Observers across Wall Street noted that his tone was considerably more hawkish than many anticipated from a Trump employee. Economists from across the political spectrum interpreted his comments as signaling a serious commitment to inflation control, even if that ultimately proves unpopular politically. The implications extend far beyond Washington. Consider the housing market. Mortgage rates are still high. Home affordability is already stretched. Many prospective buyers have delayed purchasing decisions while waiting for rates to decline. Warsh's comments suggest those hopes may need to be postponed. If inflation remains persistent, mortgage rates could remain above 6% for an extended period and possibly move even higher. That's not what homeowners want. It's certainly not what real estate agents want. And it's certainly not what first-time home buyers want. Yet, from the Fed's perspective, allowing inflation to become entrenched would create larger problems down the road. History often offers important lessons. The Federal Reserve's credibility was forged during the inflation battles of the 1970s and early 1980s. Former Fed Chair Paul Volcker raised interest rates aggressively because inflation had been as high as 13% and had become deeply embedded throughout the economy. The medicine was painful, but the long-term results was decades of relatively stable prices. Many inflation hawks view that period as proof that central banks must act decisively before inflation expectations become unanchored. Warsh appears to belong to that tradition. His message can essentially be summarized as follows. The Federal Reserve will not risk a resurgence of inflation simply to provide short-term economic stimulus. That may disappoint investors, and it certainly will frustrate politicians, especially today, but it is entirely consistent with the Fed's mandate. Another aspect of Warsh's first meeting deserves attention. He announced a broad review of Federal Reserve operations, communications, forecasting methods, and policy frameworks. Multiple task forces are being created to examine how the institution operates and communicates with markets. That suggests that Warsh's ambitions extend beyond monetary policy. He appears interested in reshaping the institution itself. That's not only a long-term project, but it may actually be as important as any interest rate decision, but it also may create some very serious conflicts in terms of the Fed and how it's received by economic experts, politicians, and Wall Street. Investors should remember that central bank credibility is built not only through policy decisions, but also through communication. By reducing forward guidance and increasing uncertainty, Warsh is effectively telling markets that they need to do their own analyses because we ain't going to give you any clues. Markets will need to interpret economic data themselves. That represents a meaningful cultural shift. For professional investors, it means greater emphasis on inflation reports, employment data, wage growth statistics, commodity prices, and consumer spending trends. The era of relying on detailed Fed guidance may be ending. As we look ahead, several questions remain unanswered. Will inflation continue to moderate? Will geopolitical tensions ease? Will economic growth slow enough to relieve price pressure? Will the labor market weaken? And perhaps most importantly, will Kevin Warsh actually follow through with rate hikes if inflation remains elevated? The market increasingly believes that he might. And that belief alone is already influencing financial conditions. Ultimately, the significance of this meeting isn't that rates were held steady. It's that the Federal Reserve's posture changed. The tone changed. The language changed. The priorities changed. Kevin Warsh's first meeting sent a clear signal that inflation remains public enemy number one. Wall Street was hoping to hear about rate cuts. Instead, it heard about price stability. Investors were looking for reassurance. Instead, they received uncertainty. Politicians may have expected accommodation. Instead, they encountered at least an indication of independence. Whether that proves wise or mistaken will depend on how inflation behaves over the next several months. But one thing is abundantly clear. The Kevin Warsh era at the Federal Reserve has begun, and it looks very different from what many investors, politicians, and Wall Street expected. This is Jim Harvey, President, Founder, and Chief Investment Officer of Opus 111 Group. Thank you for joining me for this edition of the Wealth Intelligence Report. Until next time, remember that successful investing requires understanding not only where the economy has been and where it is now, but where policymakers believe it may be going. And right now, the Federal Reserve appears far more concerned about inflation than about stimulating growth. That's a message every investor should be paying very close attention to.
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16: Well, hello, everyone. This is Jim Harvey, President, Founder, and Chief Investment Officer of Opus 111 Group, and welcome to another section of the Wealth Intelligence Report. Today, we're going to discuss one of the most anticipated public offerings in modern financial history, certainly in my 42 years of the biz, and that was the IPO of SpaceX. For years, investors have dreamed of owning a piece of Elon Musk's private space empire. SpaceX was the ultimate can't buy it stock. While Tesla investors enjoyed enormous gains over the last decade, countless investors looked at SpaceX and wondered what might happen if the company ever came public. Well, now it has, as we discussed 1 week ago, Friday, June 12th. And in classic IPO fashion, the story has already become a lesson in investor psychology, valuation discipline, and the dangers of chasing buying momentum and speculative hype. The company came public at $135 a share, raising approximately $75 billion and valuing the company at roughly $1.75 trillion. It was immediately hailed as the largest IPO in financial history. Demand was overwhelming, with institutional retail investors flooding brokerage firms seeking allocations. Reuters reported that investor demand exceeded $250 billion, making the offering heavily oversubscribed, given the fact that it only raised $75 billion. But here's where the story gets interesting. Most retail investors didn't get nearly as many shares as they wanted. That's the reality of hot IPOs. And a couple weeks back, I did an interview with my partner, Bill Driver, and we talked about how syndicates actually work. And that's the process of raising capital for companies that trade publicly. So when demand vastly exceeds supply, institutions get first priority. Well, they always get first priority because they're used to putting the money in. Retail investors don't. So pension funds, mutual funds, hedge funds, sovereign wealth funds, and major clients of the underwriting syndicate will always get the largest allocations. Retail investors often receive a fraction of their requested shares, or more normally, none at all in any hot deal. Many investors who were unable to obtain meaningful allocations did what investors always do during IPO mania. They bought the stock in the open market after trading began. And initially, that looked like a pretty smart decision because the stock opened above its price, its IPO price of $135, surged nearly 20% on the first day, and eventually traded above $218 a share during this first week of trading. At one point, the market capitalization of SpaceX approached $3 trillion, briefly placing SpaceX among the most valuable companies on Earth. Retail investors, of course, piled in. The fear of missing out is a very important thing. According to Vanda Research, individual investors purchased nearly $370 million worth of SpaceX stock during the first several days of trading. Incredibly, retail buying of SpaceX exceeded the combined purchases of the following major stocks: Nvidia, Amazon, Alphabet, which is Google, Microsoft, and Meta, which is Facebook, and several major market ETFs all at the same time. That kind of enthusiasm is extraordinary and scary. But history tells us that when excitement becomes extreme, valuation often takes a temporary backseat. And that brings us to the question investors should be asking themselves today. What exactly is SpaceX worth? Now, that's a very different question from whether SpaceX is a great company. There is little debate that SpaceX has built an extraordinary business. The company dominates commercial launch services. Starlink has become one of the fastest growing satellite communications businesses in all time history. The company's technology leadership appears pretty impressive. So the question isn't whether SpaceX is impressive. The question is whether investors are paying too much now for anticipated earnings in the future. Recent financial disclosures indicated that SpaceX generated approximately $18 billion in revenue, not profit. In fact, the company also reported losing about $5 billion. So think about that. An IPO with a valuation of $1.75 trillion, investors were paying almost 94 times annual revenue for a company that's still unprofitable. Even after the recent pullback, the valuation remains extraordinarily rich compared with most public companies. Let's put that in perspective. Nvidia, one of the most profitable companies in the world, and arguably the primary beneficiary of the artificial intelligence boom, trades at valuations dramatically below SpaceX when measured against current revenues and earnings. Now, does that prove that SpaceX is overvalued? No, not that in and of itself. But it does highlight the enormous expectations that are embedded in a stock price that has gone up so fast and is a fraction of the profitability you would expect for that kind of a valuation. So the fact is that investors are not buying today's value. They're buying a vision of what SpaceX might become over the next decade or two. That distinction is critical. The challenge with visionary companies is often investors become willing to pay almost any price for the possibility of participating in a future boom in value. We've seen this before. I saw it during the dot-com bubble. We saw it during the electrical vehicle boom. We saw it with many speculative technology companies during the zero interest rate era. A wonderful company can still be a terrible investment if it's bought at too high a price. That's one of the oldest lessons on Wall Street. And when I think back on the credit crisis, I'm sorry, the dot-com boom, I'll never forget when talking to somebody who was trading on their own account and they said, well, you know, if you need to buy a company that actually has an earnings, which means it has a price earnings ratio, that's the old economy. This is the new economy. Well, this, okay, it's different this time, is very dangerous when you're playing with hype and speculative excess like we're seeing here. So buying a company at too high a price is one of the oldest and most painful lessons of Wall Street. We're already seeing the market beginning to wrestle with that reality. Following its spectacular debuts, SpaceX shares have experienced a meaningful retreat. Reuters reported that shares fell more than 6% on Thursday alone as profit-taking emerged and enthusiasm began to cool. Perhaps even more telling, CNBC reported that the average investor who bought shares after the IPO is now nearly underwater. In other words, many investors who chased the stock after its initial surge have already seen all of that potential gain disappear. That's a remarkable fast reversal, and it demonstrates how dangerous IPO euphoria can become. Investors who believe they had missed the opportunity of $135 suddenly felt compelled to buy at $170, $180, $190, $218. They weren't buying because the valuation made sense or because the company was profitable. They were buying because they were afraid of missing out. FOMO is one of the most powerful forces in investment behavior. It convinces rational people to abandon valuation altogether because they don't want to miss out. It persuades investors that traditional metrics no longer matter, as I just discussed with respect to the dot-com boom. It encourages investors to focus on stories rather than numbers. And eventually, reality reasserts itself. And that's what appears to be seeing what we're starting to see now. Even among professional investors, there are growing concerns regarding the so-called Elon Musk premium. Some fund managers argue that SpaceX valuation reflects not only the company's actual business prospects, but also investor fascination with Elon Musk himself. The market is essentially assigning value today to projects that may not make economically meaningful impact for years, maybe even decades. Mars colonization, space-based AI infrastructure, global satellite dominance, future technologies that may not yet exist. Could some of these opportunities become reality? Sure. But investors must remember that future possibilities ain't the same thing as current cash flow. The market has a habit of pricing dreams long before those dreams become profits. One additional factor investors should watch carefully is supply. During an IPO, the number of shares available for trading is often intentionally limited. That scarcity can create tremendous upward pressure on prices. But eventually, lockup periods, these are periods where insiders are prohibited from selling, eventually expire. Early investors, venture capital firms, founders, employees, then gain the ability to sell stock. Axios recently highlighted that future lockup expirations could release hundreds of millions of additional shares into the marketplace. That matters because stock prices are determined by supply and demand. When demand is intense and supply is limited, what happens to the price? It goes up. When supply increases dramatically, prices can come under pressure and they may drop. This is one of the reasons why many IPOs struggle after the initial excitement phase. The market suddenly has far more shares available than it did during the first few days of trading. History suggests that investors should pay close attention to those expiration dates of lockups. Now, none of this means SpaceX is destined to fail. Far from it. The company may eventually justify this valuation. Starlink continues to grow rapidly. Morningstar reported substantial subscriber growth and strong expansion in Starlink's profitability matrix. SpaceX remains the dominant launch provider globally. The company's technological advantage appear very substantial. And, you know, Musk does tend to accomplish some goals, but successful businesses and his successful investments aren't always the same thing. And that's the key lesson. When a stock doubles, triples, or quadruples in values, investors often assume the company has become more valuable. And sometimes it has. Sometimes investors, however, have simply become way more optimistic. Optimism can change quickly. Cash flow takes longer. As wealth managers, our responsibility is not to chase excitement. Our responsibility is to assess risk versus reward. At current levels, investors must ask themselves difficult questions. How much future growth has already been priced into SpaceX shares? How many years of flawless execution will be required to even justify today's valuation? What happens if revenue growth slows? What happens if profit margins disappoint? And of course, you have to have a profit margin before it can have a disappointment. What happens if lockup expirations create additional selling pressure? These aren't pessimistic questions. They're prudent questions. And prudent questions are often ignored when people get taken away by speculative hype. In many ways, the SpaceX IPO reminds me of some of the great market manias of the past. The enthusiasm is understandable. The company is exceptional. The story is compelling. The founder is an icon. The technology is revolutionary. Those ingredients create a powerful investment narrative, a story. But investors should never confuse a story with an appropriate price for a stock. This distinction matters enormously. As Warren Buffett often reminds investors, price is what you pay. Value is what you get. The challenge facing SpaceX investors today is determining whether the value ultimately delivered will justify the current price that people are paying for the stock. That's a question that remains very much unanswered. For now, the stock appears to be transitioning from excitement and hype to more evaluation. The IPO honeymoon period may be ending soon. The harder work of precisely figuring out the value of SpaceX is just beginning. And as always, that's where long-term investment success is ultimately determined. This is Jim Harvey, President, Founder, and Chief Investment Officer of Opus 111 Group. Thank you for joining us for this edition of the Opus 111 Group Wealth Intelligence Report. Until next time, remember that successful investing is not about chasing the hottest story. It's about carefully balancing opportunity, value, risk, and discipline.
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12: Hi, welcome to this segment of the Wealth Intelligence Report. I'm Mike Mayo with the Opus 111 Group. I think investors should focus on long-term themes far more often and keep your mind off the daily headlines. The best investors I've known rarely spend their time trying to predict the next quarter. Instead, they are studying the next decade. Legendary investor Jim Rogers once said, quote, most successful investors, in fact, do nothing most of the time. Think about that. The opportunities attracting attention today are not one quarter stories. For instance, artificial intelligence, infrastructure investment. energy production, healthcare innovation, nuclear power expansion, these are all multi-decade trends. And history shows that some of the greatest investment opportunities emerge from trends that unfold over many years. Not weeks, not months, but many years. Now, at the same time, you need to honestly, operative term, assess the risks you're taking now. Not the headline risk, not the political risk, not social media risk, that's just passing stuff. But real risks, such as concentration risk, whether by sector or stock. Having way too many if you work for a company that has stock that's traded and you've got a heavy investment within your retirement plan, that's usually not too much of a good idea. I mean, reduce the concentration. Inflation risk, longevity risk, and perhaps the most important of all to you is behavioral risk. Because the biggest risks I've seen folks make over the last 50 years were rarely analytical. They were emotional, fear, greed, impatience, overconfidence. History repeatedly shows that the investors have often become their own worst enemy when emotions begin driving decisions. You know, many investors feel they should be worried all the time. Yet, when I look at the actual data, as you may have gathered, I often see a very different story. I want to discuss a few things folks are worried about now, and more importantly, what the facts are telling us. And successful investing isn't about reacting to headlines, it's about understanding reality. And right now, my personal opinion, reality looks better than what many people realize. One of the greatest challenges I think you can agree investors face today isn't finding information, it's dealing with too much of it. We're bombarded with headlines about tariffs, inflation, war, government spending. The result? Let's begin with trade. For months, tariffs have dominated economic discussions. Many economists predicted severe consequences. Some forecast rising inflation, slower growth, shrinking corporate prices, and disruptions through the economy and the world ending. Well, maybe not the last one. Yet, 1 year after these tariff announcements, the U.S. trade deficit has been cut nearly in half. According to the Commerce Department this week, the goods and services trade deficit totaled $55.9 billion in April. Year-to-date, the deficit has fallen by more than $213 billion. That's a decline of around 49% compared to a year ago. Now, regardless of your political views on tariffs, that's a significant development. See, markets don't care about your opinions. They care about outcomes. And so far, the outcome has been generally better than what many feared. That's an important lesson because markets move not on what everybody expects, but on surprises. And speaking of surprises, let's talk about that inflation thing again briefly. Inflation remains one of the biggest concerns for retirees and investors. As I mentioned just a little while ago, the Consumer Price Index showed prices rising 0.5% in May and up 4.2% from a year ago. At first glance, those things sound concerning, but the details matter because more than half of that increase came from energy prices. So again, with gasoline prices dropping, and if things get settled in the Mideast, you can see them drop some more. So that's going to take a lot of pressure off. The Core Consumer Price Index, which excludes food and energy and is often viewed as a better understanding of underlying inflation, rose only 0.2%, below expectations. Producer prices, that's inflation at the manufacturer level, increased just 1.1%, but with gasoline prices having surged more than 23%, it was responsible for most of those. Many analysts did predict that higher energy prices would spread throughout the economy. These doomers, they make me crazy. They warned that transportation costs would surge. Manufacturing costs would surge. Consumer goods would surge. Every product containing crude oil inputs, petrochemical, would become more expensive. That was a concern, but we're not seeing that. Those inflation pressures are not broadly spread through the economy. Energy prices have risen, yeah, but many others haven't, and the markets notice that. One of the reasons I remain positive on the direction of inflation is that it's something many investors rarely hear discussed on TV. because it takes more than 30 seconds. That's the money supply. Again, Dr. Milton Friedman, the Nobel Prize-winning economist, said, always and everywhere, inflation is a monetary phenomenon. Now, what that means in American is that inflation happens when too much money is chasing too few goods and services. During the pandemic years, money supply exploded, growing by more than 30% annually. That was unprecedented. That's an understatement. Today, money supply growth has slowed dramatically. It's just running near 5.9% and close to the trend we experienced before the pandemic. And those years were characterized by relatively modest inflation. And going back to my point earlier, this doesn't mean inflation disappears tomorrow, but it does suggest that inflation may continue easy over time once temporary geopolitical pressures fade. And that's one reason markets have been more resilient than many have expected, because markets look ahead. They could care less about today's inflation number, but more about where its inflation rates are headed 6, 12, and 18 months from now. Which brings us to another concern. We touched on this briefly earlier, the volatility. Investors tell me they're nervous because the markets seem unpredictable. Well, no kidding. Markets are not predictable. My response is usually the same. Volatility is not a bug in the markets. It's a feature. Stocks have historically delivered the highest long-term returns of any asset class in the U.S., but they come with a price tag, and that's volatility. It's unavoidable. Sometimes volatility makes perfect sense. Like I say, last year's tariff-related correction had an obvious explanation. Other times, volatility appears for reasons nobody understands. That's simply the nature of the markets. The important thing to remember is that volatility and risk are not necessarily the same thing. For many folks who are retirees or coming up on retirement, the greatest risk is not market volatility, it's that inflation. Think about it this way. A retirement can last 25, 30, even 35 years. The real challenge isn't simply preserving your money, it's preserving purchasing power of that money. If inflation averages just 3%, prices roughly double every 24 years over a retirement. That means you need growth, not speculation, not gambling, growth. And ownership of productive businesses, again, as I said earlier, one of the most effective ways to achieve that goal. What about valuations? Boy, I tell you what, this one gets a lot of press. You know, many investors worry that enthusiasm surrounding this artificial intelligence have pushed stock prices too high. But let's not confuse leadership with danger. Conventional wisdom, what the masses believe, says extreme outperformance is unhealthy. History, however, often suggests otherwise. Many of the strongest bull markets have been led by relatively small groups of company driving innovation and productivity. That's exactly how healthy bull markets often behave. Leadership rotates. Capital flows to different sectors. Different industries take turns carrying the market forward. Dispersion by itself isn't bearish. It's normal. What would concern me would be widespread deterioration. In other words, that broad weakness and multiple sectors breaking down all at once. The strongest sectors continue acting strong. The weakest sectors aren't weak enough to threaten the overall market. So that's not weakness, that's normal market behavior. And a couple comments on jobs. Again, we added 172,000 jobs in May, a lot more than what was expected. And over the next 6 months, last 6 months, job growth has accelerated meaningfully. And that's important because employment drives consumer spending. Consumer spending drives revenues, corporate revenues drive earnings, and earnings drive stock prices out into the future. It's a chain reaction. When people are working, they tend to spend. And when they spend, businesses tend to grow. And when the businesses grow, investors benefit. It doesn't mean the economy is booming. It simply means the economy continues moving forward steadily, quietly, without much drama. And that's perfectly fine. As a matter of fact, some of the healthiest economic expansions in history have looked exactly like this. Now, let's turn our attention to some of those long-term opportunities I referred to. because while headlines focused on next week's report or next month's employment numbers, successful investors, again, focus on trends that may unfold over the next decade. Some just for your consideration: artificial intelligence, productivity enhancements, infrastructure spending, nuclear power infrastructure, and those aren't short-term stories by any stretch, obviously. These are long-term themes. And history teaches that wealth is often created by identifying durable trends early and remaining patient. The best investors I have known spent far more time studying those long-term trends than trying to predict the next quarter's numbers. So, here's an important question every investor should ask themselves. How much risk am I really taking? Notice I didn't say how much volatility you're taking. I asked how much risk. There's that difference. Real risk includes portfolio concentration, as in overly concentrated. Real risk includes longevity, living longer than you plan. Real risk includes inflation. Real risk includes sequence of returns risk during retirement. And most importantly, real risk includes your own behavior. People become optimistic near market tops, they become fearful near market bottoms, and they tend to allow emotions to override discipline. Don't be that guy.
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16: This is Jim Harvey, President, Founder, and Chief Investment Officer. And today I'm going to talk about a subject that is uncomfortably familiar. So let me tell you a story, and it's not an easy one to hear, but it's one that every single one of us needs to hear, because it could be your grandmother, could be your father, could be someone you love, and the person hurting them might not be a stranger. It might very well be family. This story comes from right here in King County, Washington. A 33-year-old man by the name of Forrest Wayne Strong has just been sentenced to prison after being convicted of stealing more than $500,000 from his own grandmother. $500,000. And here's the most difficult part. This wasn't a smash and grab crime. It didn't happen overnight. It was slow, it calculated, and it happened over a number of years. According to prosecutors, Strong's grandmother was in her late 80s and suffering from Alzheimer's, a disease that doesn't take memories, just take memories. It takes clarity, it takes judgment, and it takes independence. And in this case, it took her financial security as well. Investigators say that between January of 2020 and June of 2022, more than $514,000 was taken through checks, cash withdrawals, and unauthorized debit card use. Think about that for a moment. $500,000 just doesn't disappear. It's a lifetime of savings. It's retirement security. It's peace of mind. Gone. Authorities say that money was funneled into accounts shared by Strong and his wife, and then spent on everyday things, on personal expenses, on online purchases, more than 12,000 Amazon orders, vehicle parts, personal expenses, mortgage payments, cryptocurrency transactions. This wasn't desperation. This was lifestyle. Now, here's where it gets even more heartbreaking. Investigators say that the grandmother sometimes approved these transactions. Of course, she couldn't have understood them, not really, because Alzheimer's had reached a point where she couldn't grasp the scale or the consequences. So when she said yes, it wasn't informed consent. It was elder vulnerability. And this is what makes this story so important. Because when we think about financial crimes, we picture hackers, scammers, and strangers on the other side of the globe. But in cases of elder financial abuse, that's unfortunately not usually how it happens. According to federal analysts, trusted individuals, often family members, are among the most common perpetrators of elder theft. Let that sink in. The danger isn't always outside the house. Sometimes it's already inside. The FBI, the FTC, the Federal Trade Commission, the Justice Department, they all say the same thing.
17: Elder financial abuse is exploding in this country. Older Americans collectively lose billions of dollars every year to fraud and exploitation. Billions. And many of those cases are never even reported. Why? Because the victim is confused or embarrassed or physically unable to speak up. In this Washington case,

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1: So now the question becomes, how does this happen? How does something like this go on for 2 years without anyone stepping in? And the answer is uncomfortable. It happens because it's often invisible. Financial abuse doesn't leave bruises. It leaves paperwork. It leaves transactions. It leaves tiny decisions over and over that slowly shift control away from the victim to the perpetrator. And unless someone is watching closely, those red flags can easily be missed. Experts say there are warning signs. And if you have an elderly parent, grandparent, or loved one, you need to know them. What are they? First, large unexplained withdrawals. Second, frequent ATM use by someone who never used one before. Third, new joint accounts suddenly appearing. Fourth, unexpected credit card charges. Fifth, bills going unpaid even when the money should be available. And sixth, a new quote friend or family member taking over financial decisions. These are not just quirks or changes. They may be signs that something is seriously wrong. And here's the truth. Even if you see one of these signs, you don't ignore it. You ask questions. Because early detection is everything. Now, let's talk about prevention. Because that's the part where you still have some control. That's where this story becomes more than just a tragedy. It becomes a lesson. So, how do you protect your loved ones? First, communication. You need to have conversations early, often, honest, about money, about plans, about what happens if cognitive decline begins. Because once dementia progresses, it's harder to make decisions and easier for someone else to make them for you. Second, set up financial safeguards early. That includes power of attorney, chosen carefully, obviously, multiple trusted contacts, clear documented financial plans. Done properly, these tools allow someone to step in when needed while still protecting against misuse. Third, conduct regular financial reviews. Not once a year, not casually, regularly. Sit down and actually look at bank statements, credit card statements, investment accounts, because patterns don't lie. And small anomalies today can prevent massive losses tomorrow. Fourth, don't isolate your loved ones financially. Isolation is actually one of the biggest risk factors. If only one person has access, only one person sees the picture. That's where abuse thrives. Transparency and multiple people seeing the picture will protect them. And finally, and this is critical, have a financial advisor involved. So let me pause here because that's where a lot of people tune out. They hear financial advisor and think, oh, that's for wealthy people, or that's for investors, or that's not necessarily for my family. But listen carefully. The story is exactly why it is necessary. A good financial advisor isn't just someone who picks stocks and bonds and tells you how to allocate your portfolio. They are a second set of eyes, a professional observer, someone trained to notice unusual behavior, irregular withdrawals, and sudden changes in financial patterns. They don't have emotional blind spots. They don't ignore red flags because it's family. They are a little bit more objective than anyone in the family can be. Think about what happened in this case. Over 12,000 Amazon online purchases. Hundreds of thousands moved between accounts. Retirement funds drained almost completely. Do you think a trained advisor reviewing that account regularly would have missed that? Highly unlikely. Financial advisors also establish oversight systems, set limits on alerts on the unusual transactions, ensure proper documentation for major financial decisions, help identify when someone is no longer able to manage their money responsibly. In other words, they build guardrails before something goes wrong. And here's something you need to understand. Elder financial abuse isn't always theft in the traditional sense.

0: someone convincing a loved one to loan money repeatedly, someone asking to help with just one more expense over and over again, until the damage is irreparable. That's what investigators say happened in this case. Strong often asked for money under everyday pretenses, car repairs, household expenses. Individually, those requests seem harmless. Together, they add up to devastation for grandma. And this is where families struggle, because confronting a loved one, especially a child or grandchild, is emotionally difficult. Of course, we want to believe the best. We don't want to assume wrongdoing, but ignoring that possibility can be even more harmful. So here's what I want you to take away from this story. Not the crime, not the sentence, not even the brutal betrayal of trust, but the lesson. Protecting your loved ones isn't just about physical care. It's about financial protection too, because money is security. Money is independence. Money provides the opportunity for dignity. And when that's taken away, it doesn't just affect bank accounts, it affects lives. Remember, 1 in 10 older adults experiences abuse in some form, according to the CDC in governance. Financial abuse is one of the most common and least reported crimes. And in many cases, the perpetrator is someone the victim trusted or is even in the family. That's the reality. It ain't comfortable. It's not easy, but it's very, very real. So tonight or tomorrow, pick up the phone, talk to your parents and to your grandparents. Ask, do you feel comfortable with your finances? Do you know who has access? Would you like help reviewing things? And if you're in a position to do it, get a professional involved, because two sets of eyes are better than one. And in this case, they may be the difference between protection and loss. Forrest Wayne Strong will serve his time, 24 months in prison. But for his grandmother, there is no sentence that restores what was taken. She is now living on food stamps at age 91. That's why prevention matters. That's why awareness matters. And that's why this conversation matters. Before I wrap up, I just want to say that in our practice, we talk to every single client about having what's called a trusted contact. And the reason we do that is that we know, and I've seen this, I've been doing this 42 years, I've got partners that have been doing this 52 years. We've seen lots of instances in which it's not always easy to discern when somebody's mental faculties are slipping. And so we have this trusted contact person that they trust that we can call if we feel like our clients are making weird decisions or out of character requests, and it's someone we can call. It's that same kind of care that we're encouraging you to do with the people that you love and care about. Because guess what? The next story like this doesn't have to be yours.
1: 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Sections of this show contain forward-thinking statements that are not guarantees of future performance. This information is from sources we believe to be reliable. However, we cannot guarantee that it is accurate or complete. These comments are for informational purposes only and should not be construed as investment advice, nor as a recommendation to buy or sell any security or investment product mentioned in this show. Investment involves risk and is not indicative of future results. Individual circumstances do vary. Please consult an investment professional prior to making any investment decisions.
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3: NBC News Radio, I'm Lisa Taylor. Israel and Hezbollah have renewed their ceasefire agreement after mediation efforts by the U.S. and Iran. It comes after the two sides traded attacks overnight and tested the strength of the U.S.-Iran deal. Israeli Prime Minister Benjamin Netanyahu said Friday that his country would exact a very heavy price from Hezbollah for the deaths of the four Israeli soldiers it claimed were killed by the militant group. President Trump is claiming the Washington, D.C. reflecting pool is being vandalized. Trump made the claim on social media last night and wrote, "We've had some real problems with vandalism at the beautiful reflecting pool." The post came after news reports this week began showing images of blue paint peeling from the bottom of the pool. The new coat of paint was part of a renovation project recently ordered by President Trump that cost nearly $15 million. Chemicals were also added to the pool this week to destroy the algae that was turning the water green. An old wooden church in New York City with a long history has been severely damaged in a fire. The South Bushwick Reformed Church has stood on Bushwick Avenue in Brooklyn since 1853 and is one of just eight wooden houses of worship officially landmarked by the city's Preservation Commission. Flames broke out at the old church Friday afternoon and its steeple collapsed 20 minutes later. The cause of the fire is being investigated. The U.S. men's soccer team has clinched a top spot in the World Cup and fans outside of Seattle Stadium are thrilled. The U.S. is one of 48 teams participating in the FIFA World Cup at locations around North America and is playing in Group D, which also includes Australia, Paraguay, and Turkey. On Friday, the U.S. beat Australia 2-0 and clinched first place in Group D after Turkey lost to Paraguay on Friday night. All four teams in Group D still have one game remaining, but the U.S. now has an insurmountable lead. The next game for Team USA will be Thursday against Turkey. It will then move on to the next round, the round of 32. You're listening to the latest on NBC News Radio. It appears ICE arrests are on the rise in the Chicago area. Rob Martier has details.
4: Immigration attorneys report a recent uptick of arrests at immigration court hearings, routine check-ins, and criminal courthouses. In some instances, those detained are individuals facing minor criminal charges or whose cases remain unresolved. Advocates say other arrests appear less predictable, but often involve immigrants who entered the United States through parole programs established during the Biden administration. Meanwhile, a U.S. Department of Homeland Security spokesperson says federal agents are focused on enforcing federal immigration law and removing individuals who pose public safety threats.
3: Police in eastern Long Island have busted a caregiver who allegedly stole from a mother and daughter she was assisting and think she may have targeted others. More from Andrew Whitman.
5: Jacqueline Smith was arrested at her home in Medford Friday afternoon. Police say she stole nearly $10,000 in jewelry from an 80-year-old East Setucket woman and her 58-year-old daughter, who suffers from a neurological disorder, between April and May. The 40-year-old Smith worked for Home Watch Caregivers based in Hicksville. Anyone else who thinks they or their loved ones were also targeted by Smith are asked to call Suffolk County Police. In New York, I'm Andrew Whitman.
3: Toy Story 5 is blasting off to infinity and beyond.
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3: The fifth installment in the classic Pixar franchise made $17.5 million from Thursday previews. The film is expected to make between $145 and $150 million, while some more optimistic projections have it making close to $175 million in its debut weekend. Also new this weekend is A24's The Death of Robin Hood and the horror film Leviticus, with both set to make around $4 million. Lisa Taylor, NBC News Radio.
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9: 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Now for a quick look at our KKNW weather update. Looking ahead to the weekend, Saturday brings mostly sunny skies with a high of 76 degrees and light southern winds. Saturday night will be partly cloudy with a low near 55. Sunday turns even warmer and sunny, reaching 81, followed by a clear Sunday night with lows around 59. The warming trend continues into next week, sunny and 87 on Monday, and then mostly sunny and hot on Tuesday with highs climbing to 92 degrees. I'm Laura Dawn, and that's your KKNW weather update.
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Thanks for tuning in for another exciting edition of Viva ENT Rock, Pop, and Soul. This is Eric CC Ryder filling in for Johnny the Capo and Devin the Dude today, who are unfortunately busy with some other stuff, but we have a great show for you nonetheless. Today we bring you the best of Viva ENT, featuring two interviews with classic artists that we did in 2016 here on the show. Today we're talking to Shelby Flint, best known for her single, Angel on My Shoulder.

Shelby Flint is an American singer-songwriter who had two top 100 hits, Angel on My Shoulder in 1961 and Cast Your Fate to the Wind in 1966. Flint's single I Will Love You appeared in the Variety TIPS top 100 in 1961. She's been a singer in several movies, including Breezy, Snoopy Come Home, Disney's The Rescuers, and she was nominated for the Academy Award for Best Original Song in 1977. We're going to get into all of that and more as we replay this interview that we had with Shelby Flint in 2016. Then in the second half of the show, it's our interview with Sonny Osuna.

0: Sonny Osuna, the vocalist for the group Sonny and the Sunglows and Sonny and the Sunliners, who formed in 1959 and 1963, respectively, out of San Antonio, Texas. The group had many regional hits, and their version of Talk to Me went to number 11 on the Billboard Hot 100 chart in October 1963. We get into Sonny's whole career in this great conversation. Stay tuned.
1: Ladies and gentlemen, you're listening to Viva ENT. This is Johnny the Capo. I'm here with Dion Shaw, my great producer, Mr. Eric C.C. Ryder.
2: Mm-hmm.
1: And we have Jerry Osborne. And our special guest today, ladies and gentlemen, is the fabulous recording artist, Shelby Flint. Jerry, please introduce her to our Seattle audience.
3: Well, you already did, but I will embellish on what you said by saying that, you know, we've been bringing people on the show for over a year now, and long, long ago, I knew that I wanted to try to find Shelby, and I never could. I mean, she was as elusive as if she was in the Witness Protection Program. And remember, a couple of weeks ago, we had John Gamow of the Cascades and Rhythm of the Rain and
1: right?
3: so forth.
1: Oh, yeah.
3: Well, he was on Valiant, and around the same time that Shelby was on Valiant, and I asked him if by any chance he had any idea where Shelby Flint was, and he said, I don't know. I've got a number that I've had for years, but I don't know if it's still good. And he gave me it, and darned if she didn't answer, and so I was just so happy to find her. So I told her that when I talked to her a week or so ago. But anyway, now I'm telling the whole world about it, so we're really happy to have you, Shelby.
4: I'm happy to be here.
1: Yes,
4: this
1: welcome.
4: Is my coming out party?
3: It is,
1: yeah. Well, Shelby, yes, it's a pleasure to have you on the radio here in Seattle. I'm Johnny, and of course, Dion's here, and then we have Jerry. We're going to let Jerry spearhead the interview because he knows you, kind of.
3: Kinda, yeah. Even better as time goes by. We had a terrific conversation on the phone last time we talked, so from that, I knew that we wanted to talk a bit about the things that people don't know about Shelby, and that would be the recordings that she did for soundtracks, things she did for movies and TV, and so forth. But first, let's go back to what brought her in the studio in the first place, and how did Angel on My Shoulder come about? Was this did it come to you in a dream, or did you actually have something on your shoulder one day and think, gee, that's a good song title subject?
4: No, I had nothing on my shoulder. It was just a song that I wrote when I was a teenager. My dad gave me a guitar when I was a teenager, and I just kind of disappeared into my bedroom and started writing songs, you know, like a lot of teenagers do once they get an instrument. And that's just one of the many songs I wrote. It happened to be my dad's favorite. And, you know, then when I went to junior college, and I'm down in L.A., right? So I went to Valley College, and I joined a girls' club there, and I was involved in music. And one of my girls' club members, one of my sisters, I guess you'd say, had a friend who was Barry DeForzon, and she said, I have this friend who's a publisher, and you write great songs, and you guys should meet each other. And I didn't want to meet him, and he did not want to meet me. And we got talked into it. Finally, we did get together just to keep our friends quiet. And actually, that's how our relationship began, kind of reluctantly and then happily.
3: Did you just go and sing it for Barry or do an audition of some sort?
4: I did. I took my guitar, and I played him a whole bunch of songs. And actually, the one that he liked the best was, to begin with, was called I Will Love You.
3: Yes.
4: And he signed me. I think this is a long time ago now, but he signed me to an artist publisher agreement right off, and he was fortunate enough to get, or lucky or clever enough to get, one record deal with Archie. Help me with this,
3: Archie Bunker.
4: No, it was Cadence Records.
3: Archie Blyer.
4: Thank you, Archie Blyer. And Archie was just an incredible guy and wonderful gentleman and great musician. Anyway, he said he wanted to put this out as a single record. So I went back to Nashville and recorded I Will Love You when I was 18 years old. And it was a cool session. It was in Nashville. It was Oh my gosh, the guys at Backup Elvis Presley backed me up.
3: Well, you must have been in the Studio B.
4: Maybe so. I'd only been there once. I've never been there since.
3: Well, was it the RCA building?
4: I don't know. Just an 18-year-old.
3: Well, didn't you tell me when we talked last that you had Hal Blaine on some of your sessions?
4: Well, that was out here. That was when we worked in Gold Star.
3: Okay, so he wasn't on the first one then.
4: No. It was the Jordanaires. It was Chet Atkins on guitar.
3: Wow. Floyd Kramer, maybe? Anita Kerr singers?
4: No, it wasn't. It was those guys, and so we just did that single with one of my songs on the back. Well, they were both my songs, and then I did an East Coast tour to promote it, and we went all up and down the coast and did all those record hops, and I think that was my first time on American Bandstand, and then it flopped. So I came home, and that was the end of that. And then I guess maybe a couple of years later, I went into the studio just to demo some songs for Barry and for his partner, Billy Sherman. And so we did Angel on My Shoulder. And I don't know, I just went home and, you know, forgot about it. And then they called me and said they liked it so much they were going to start their own label with that song. So
3: and that's how Valiant began.
4: That's how Valiant began, yeah.
3: So a Valiant effort.
4: Yeah. And I had a Prince Valiant haircut at the time, too, with the bangs and the page boy. So that's how that began. And, and I continued to go in there and demo songs that I had written. I wrote a lot. But Little Dancing Dolls, who was that by? Was that by Bodie Chandler or the Adresi Brothers? I can't remember which. Maybe the Adresi Brothers.
3: Well, they were around at that time. They were on Delphi. Mm-hmm. They had a minor hit called Cherry Stone around that time.
4: Uh-huh. Yeah, they were close collaborators with Barry, and those things were all done at Gold Star. So that was kind of like a home place for me for a time.
3: We had Hal Blaine on the show a few months ago, and we're going to have him back again one day. When we do, we might ask him what the real story is on Shelby Flint. You know,
4: tell
3: all
4: me
3: the
4: when
3: dirt.
4: You find out, okay? For a while, Hal was suggesting to me that it would be a good idea to use Angel on My Shoulder for a commercial for banks. He had You know, I could kind of see the logic in that, but anyway, it never came about.
3: I could see how it could be twisted and used in a dandruff commercial.
4: You're really twisted, aren't you?
3: Aren't you glad that I wasn't making decisions for you back at the time?
4: I don't know. I
3: and
4: think
3: now
4: that's...
3: here's Shelby Flint for Head and Shoulders.
4: Yeah.
3: Eric, could we play a little of Angel on My Shoulder so people will know what we're talking about?
0: You bet.
3: I want to hear the real thing.
1: Yeah, sounds good to me.
3: I love the guitar work. Is that you on the guitar?
4: No, but it's but he's copying my guitar part. That's the part that I wrote on top of. I mean, yeah.

0: Well, of course, I know the song, and I remember the song, and it's very sweet. It's mm-hmm. very all the above. I can see why the song was a hit.
1: It was really not like anything on the air at the time, and there's no drum on that. It's just, you know, there's the bass, and there's strings, but there, and there's the guitar, you know, that leads yeah. the rhythm forward. But there's no drum at all, you know, which is pretty odd for the time. And yeah. of all the girls that were singing then, you know, it's not like Brenda Lee. It's not like It's My Party Girl.
0: Very unique, and yeah. you know, it's really got a nice pop sound to it, and it's kind of on the folk side, but not really. Do you agree?
1: Well, I think you're perceptive about that because that's what I was drawn to. I was listening to the Weavers. I was listening to, oh my gosh, even the English folk, you know, folk like countertenors and stuff like that.
0: Oh my God!
1: Trying to emulate that, and I was also, you know, kind of like aesthetically drawn towards folk music, and I loved the Susan Reed stuff that she did with her dulcimer and her harp. So that was the right thing for me. You know, it fit with me.
2: Were you listening to the Kingston Trio?
1: No, I wasn't. That was afterwards. The Weavers were the earlier ones, and I listened to them a lot. And plus, I had a lot of family that was interested in folk music and interested in mm-hmm. harps, the kind of harp songs, you know, of the Cumberland Mountains. And so there was a little bit of the influence and interest of that in my family.
0: So that song charted 1961, correct?
2: Well, it came out late in 60.
0: Oh. Mm-hmm.
1: Came out in 60, but really late, really late in 60.
2: Yeah, I think it hit the charts in December of 60.
1: Okay. Uh-huh.
0: So it came right into 61, early 61.
1: That's right.
2: Mm-hmm. One of my favorite years for music, I might add.
0: Yeah.
1: Really?
2: Yeah, I love 61. I was 18 or something at the time, but anyway, it was just a perfect time for me to be hearing all these great songs.
1: Oh, wow.
2: And you were a part of that, sweetheart.
1: That's really nice. You know, I mean, I really was pretty removed from it all. I didn't do a lot of performing or anything. I had a baby in 1961, so I was just at home a lot. But it's come to me over the years that song really reached a lot of people, and that's been really a nice thing.
0: Here's a question for Jerry. Jerry, number one song of 1961, what was it?
2: Yeah. 61, probably Tossing and Turning.
1: Really?
0: Yeah. Number one for 7 weeks. Am I right?
2: And number two was Angel on My Shoulder by Shelby Flint.
0: Really?
2: Oh. No. I'm making that up.
1: I don't think so.
2: I want to know if there was something that inspired Little Dancing Doll, because that is a song that is one that just stands alone. I mean, there's nothing else like it that I know of, and I was crazy about it when it came out in 63, yeah. and it was, like I said, it was a top 10 in some markets around the country, and in fact, in some areas, it was your biggest hit of all time.
1: You know, I don't think I even knew that at the time. I love that song.
2: I do too. But yeah. was there an inspiration that made you, you know, like a toy or a doll that made you come up with that?
1: I did not write that song. It was either the Idrisi Brothers or it was Bodie Chandler. I'm not sure which. But I didn't write that song. It's a great arrangement with Perry. And it just fits right in my, you know, my range beautifully at the time.
2: It's in your wheelhouse.
1: That's the word, and it's fun to sing. But I have a funny little story about it. I have a friend who sings background with James Taylor.
0: Oh.
1: When he was a kid, he lived in the Midwest somewhere, and they used to get CDs packaged in potato chip bags. And he still says he still remembers when he got Little Dancing Doll in a potato chip bag as kind of, you know, like a prize.
2: Oh, boy.
1: And that's how he was introduced to that song. But he loved it, and that's, you know, something he keeps bringing up to me.
2: Having talked so much about this, Eric, could you play just a bit of that? I know we don't have time to play the whole thing, but could you play a little bit so people know what we're talking about?
0: A little snippet.
3: You bet.
2: Love it, love it, love it.

0: Sensational. Yeah, so sweet.
1: Oh. Very sweet.
2: That is so sweet. I haven't listened to that in forever.
1: Yes, it's very sweet.
0: Well, you can always count on us to bring them back.
2: I cannot sing like that anymore, of course.
1: You know,
2: so it's nice to hear that.
1: Our co-host Dion has a question for you about how you got signed and all that stuff.
2: Yeah?
3: Yes.
0: So how did you get involved in doing the soundtracks and the TV scores and things like that?
2: Oh, well, you know, I guess those records, I have to be really grateful to those records because they were heard by enough producers who just sought me out and started calling me for commercials or, you know, and it just was a career that built. And I did commercials for PSA and, you know, Chevron and stuff like that. But the producers that I worked for in film also did commercials, so I just kind of got a reputation in L.A. For what it sounded like. If you wanted somebody that sounded like me, you called me, you know. So on Breezy, Breezy was a different story. Actually, Breezy, I auditioned for that with, help me, I'm losing my mind. Anybody's name.
1: You got a good memory, but it's short.
2: My memory is so gone. Well, anyway, I did have to audition for that, but the other films, the Disney film and the Snoopy film, those Artie Butler did the Disney film.
3: Fun to work with Disney and the Snoopy film.
2: Oh,
3: how fun!
2: Oh yeah! Oh my gosh! When I did the Disney work, I felt like I felt like I had arrived, you know, because I grew up with the Blue Fairy in my mind as being the ultimate, you know, thing you could do. And so the Disney film was just so lovely. And I did a few songs in that Disney film, The Rescuers, and Artie Butler was the arranger and wrote the songs also, except for the one, which actually was the one that was nominated for Grammy, and that was Someone's Waiting for Me. And that song, people still play that. You see on YouTube, little girls learn it and sing it. And it's such a poignant song. It's so heart-pulling, you know.
3: Well, so it's just magical.
2: It really is. It really portrays a longing kind of feeling in such a pure way. And so does the one from Snoopy Come Home, the one, Do You Remember Me, is the song.
3: Oh,
2: and that has a similar kind of just angst, you know, this longing for something to come and, you know, something that's gone away from you that you want it to come back. Really, really sweet and very, very, it's not sappy sweet, it's just pure longing. And,
3: I think of like something, reaching for something magical and twinkly and something about you that just brings that out.
2: Well, that's really sweet to say. When I listen to these, which I don't do very often, but when I listen to them now, I just listen to them almost from an objective point of view, like you would, you know, like, wow, that's nice, you know, because I don't do that anymore. And at the time I did it, I didn't even know how kind of different and special it was, but now I do, you know.
0: It would have been hard for you to know that 60 years later we would be on the radio talking about all this.
2: Yes, it would be hard to know. What do you think we're going to be doing 60 years from now?
0: Yeah.
1: Well, I'm going to bring you back on the show.
2: Okay.
0: Yeah, we're going to get you back, all right. I need to ask you this before we end up getting disconnected here. Did Tim know anything about that radio show that I sent with Joe Stafford on it?
2: You know, he looked it up and he said, the pictures that were on there, that were his.
0: Yes,
2: his,
0: yeah, in the video, yeah.
2: That Joe is not in that picture. That's somebody else in there.
0: She's so not on the cover of the sheet music?
2: No,
0: Joe. Well, I wouldn't have known because it's so early. I didn't know.
2: I looked and looked and looked at it and went.
0: But that is her voice. We know that.
2: That is her voice. That is her voice for sure. Yeah.
0: Joe Stafford sounds only like Joe Stafford.
1: Wow.
2: I know, and I loved her so much. And have you heard her American songbook, American Folk Songbook?
0: I have not.
2: You've got to hear that.
0: I will.
2: Paul's arrangements are just killer. They are beautiful.
0: For those who don't know what we're talking about, Shelby's partner is Tim Weston, who's the son of Paul Weston and Joe Stafford.
1: Wow.
2: And he's a great guitarist in his own right. And
1: Go ahead, Darren.
2: Yeah, well, he also produced some things for her later on, which are, you know, kind of fun. And I think they're more like the comedic stuff that they did earlier on.
1: Well, Shelby, it's been a pleasure to have you on the show. We're down to 2 minutes. Why don't you tell our listeners all about what you're doing now, where they can view you, see you, Facebook, website, booking information, lay it on us.
2: Well, I don't have anything to lay on you.
1: What about a Facebook now, girl?
2: I have a Facebook page because I had a band in L.A. In the 80s, and then we had a little reunion a couple of years ago. And it was a really beautiful band, but it was more of a jazz band, and I just kept going in a different direction. So what we're looking at in the 60s is just a particular parentheses, you know, of music. And I don't do that anymore. I don't even have that sweet voice anymore.
1: Well,
3: yes, you do.
1: I don't believe that.
3: You have a beautiful voice.
1: You know how it goes. You know how it goes. You could probably still do a half hour, hour show.
2: Well, it's such a pleasure. It's really fun, and I really don't do this. This is maybe the only second or third radio show I've ever done. And
1: wow, what a pleasure to have you on our show.
0: I was resistant.
1: Jerry, you know, you're the guy, Jerry.
2: Well, thank you for having me on.
1: Thank you so much. Thank you.
2: Well, and hello to Seattle. I love Seattle.
1: Yes, and Seattle loves you, my dear.
3: Yes, Seattle loves you.
2: Well, I hope I can come up here.
0: I can assure you, Shelby, we will talk again.
2: Okay.
0: Look forward to it. Thank you, Shelby.
2: Okay. Thank you so much.
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0: Ladies and gentlemen, you're listening to Viva ENT. I'm live in Seattle. I'm here with my excellent producer, Mr.
1: It's Eric CC Ryder.
0: We have Jerry Osborne, our talent coordinator, on with us today, ladies and gentlemen. And I have a legend on the show. And I'm so happy and proud to announce to all my Seattle listeners that we have Sonny Osuna on Viva ENT today. Sonny, say hi.
2: How you doing?
0: I'm doing good, man.
2: Well, we had a little trouble getting all together, but we're finally all together, huh, John?
3: Well, yeah. We are, and I'm so glad that you're able to join us here. And I want to tell you, when Johnny found out that I had you scheduled for this week, he about jumped through the phone. I mean, he was so excited to talk to you.
2: Well, you know why? He was just telling me. You know, he and as a young man, like all of us, when we first, I don't know why, we all want to play guitar first when we get into the business. And Johnny said that he learned how to play guitar, learning how to play that Put Me in Jail run there at the beginning of the song.
0: That's right. Da da da da da da da da. Yeah, that was incredible. It's like the first... you know, when you first pick up the guitar, you learn Peter Gunn, of course.
2: Yeah.
0: Da da da da da da da. And that was like one of the first songs I ever learned how to play.
2: Yeah.
0: Yeah. So, Sonny, what a pleasure to have you on the show, sir.
2: Thank you.
0: You're a legend. All my Colorado family and friends and listeners, I told them that you're going to be on the show today. And they were like, it was like Elvis being on the show, man.
2: You know, I miss them. I wish I could see them a lot more often. Back in the day when we were younger, of course, I still chase up and down the country. But back in the day, we used to go pretty often to Pueblo, Colorado, and Denver and Colorado Springs.
0: Right.
2: And we'd make a weekend out of it. So, gosh, we sure miss those days.
3: Were you always based in San Antonio?
2: Yes, we were. Uh-huh.
3: Well, you know, I was mentioning earlier, I don't guess we were on the air at the time, but I was talking about how many different ways you can find your name credited on records. And I believe the first one that I ever knew about was Sonny and the Sun Glows with a hyphen on the Cool label, and it was Just a Moment in 1960. Was that your first record?
2: That was the first song. I actually, right before I went into the business, I actually got off on writing songs, and I thought I could do something with it.
3: Yeah.
2: And so it was the very first song that I ever wrote and actually recorded. It was called Just a Moment.
3: Yeah, and backed with Uptown.
2: That's right. That was the flip side.
3: And then both sides were issued the following year on the Lynn label.
2: That's right. There was a young, about a middle-aged man, I guess, out of a little town called Palacios, Texas, and on the west coast of Texas. And he wanted to pick us up, and we were going to be big stars, da-da-da-da-da. And we were young. We didn't know any better. So we went and actually spent a whole summer, and we worked out of his house with his family trying to get ourselves going. And he came up with the idea of Cool Records, which was actually the one where we put that Just a Moment on.
3: Yes. And it was spelled Cool like Cool Cigarettes.
2: Right. K-O-O-L. Yeah.
0: Yeah, like Cool in the Gang.
3: Now, here's another thing that I find very quirky. In 1961, on the OK label, you had Golly Gee, right?
2: Yes, I sure did.
3: Well, it was on Sun Glow first, and then it was on OK.
2: Well,
3: in 61,
2: I think it used to belong to Columbia Records,
3: one of the branches. Yeah, they did.
2: And there was some pretty big artists on there before they got a hold of us. And then, of course, we were all excited because, again, we were all real young and just kind of trying to go with the flow because we didn't know anything about the business. And we just wanted to kind of go with the flow to see where we were going. And it was just one of the companies that wanted to pick up. I also wrote Golly Gee, by the way. And it was just something they thought would fit what they were doing at the time, something they wanted to run with.
3: Well, here's what's so quirky about that song. In 1961, when it came out, it was in the top 10 in Houston. Mm-hmm. Then that exact same song was in the top 10 in Baltimore in 1964.
0: Wow.
3: How did that happen?
2: Oh, my goodness. Oh, my goodness.
0: How did that happen?
2: Now, that's strange.
3: It isn't very often the same song is a top 10 hit in different cities 3 years apart.
0: Yeah, because
2: usually when you get something going and it starts to get a little hot, all the big guys try to pick it up.
3: But I have the surveys, and I know that's true.
2: Yeah.
3: Okay, Johnny, what do you got for us, Sonny?
0: Well, Sonny, I listened to all your albums, I always thought that you were right there on top of the cutting edge of your time, no question about it. You know, you might listen to your records and you might hear, some Spanish Tex-Mex type influence, or you might hear the exact sound that was happening on the radio, on pop radio at the time.
2: Well, you know what happened, John, was that when we came across the song "Talk to Me," that actually got us into the Dick Clark's American Bandstand and on all the charts across the whole country and all that.
0: Right.
2: We were just young boys coming out of high school.
0: How old were you?
2: We actually started as a garage band, like most of the little groups back down here in Texas.
0: Yeah, just like Richie Valens and many others. How old were you when you hit American
2: Bandstand? I was actually 19 when I got out in 1963 out of Burbank High School right here in San Antonio.
0: No kidding.
2: Uh-huh.
0: Oh, okay, well, cool then. Because, you know, you're talking 1963?
2: Yeah. Yes. That's the year I graduated, and the year that actually talked to me, it kind of took off real fast.
0: Right, exactly. So you got popular pretty quick there from 1963 because... when I first got your influence was around 1967,
2: mm-hmm.
0: and by that time you were big.
2: Yes.
0: Mm. Yeah. And
2: actually, you know that "Talk to Me" did something very interesting. The flavors of music. I'm actually doing like 5-6 genres, right?
0: Correct.
2: But one of them, which is kind of a Tex-Mex sound that related back to the Spanish music in
0: Correct.
2: The state of Texas,
0: mm-hmm.
2: that opened a big door for that particular genre because it didn't exist until "Talk to Me" actually opened that door, and me and one other little group out of Temple, Texas, by the way, actually kind of started to hear the ideas coming from it was coming from the English market. But it actually opened the door to what we have survived through the years, which is called Tejano music
0: nowadays.
2: But we survive in 3 or 4 different genres, but it all started from the root of "Talk to Me" in the English market.
0: Yes, I agree with you 1,000%. And you know, another thing that you did for that area, Texas, New Mexico, Colorado, Arizona, California... You just lighted electricity down there with your, with your versatility.
2: What we tried to do back in, like I said, we were in day one from the beginning of that particular genre, and what happened is that we wanted to kind of make it a thing for the state of Texas that they could relate to, but it was going to be based with the different genres in that one particular genre. In other words, we like country and we like jazz and we like what we were doing and we like oldies and we like just so many different types of music that we tried to incorporate all that into this Tex-Mex sound that was never being produced before.
0: Right.
2: And then just slowly through the years, we were branching out into different states, and that's what got us to go play in places like Colorado and mm-hmm. Arizona, New Mexico and things like that.
0: Yeah, because the expression Tex-Mex didn't even exist until that time.
2: No, it did not. It did not.
0: Yep. I'm off.
3: Well, Sonny, I've always been curious ever since I bought the 45 back in late 63. One side, "Talk to Me," is credited to Sonny and the Sun Glows. The
2: mm-hmm.
3: other side, "Every Week, Every Month, Every Year," is credited to Sonny and the Sunliners. What's up with that?
2: Okay, what happened there is that in the year 63, when I was coming out of high school, again, another major company wanted to pick me up, and we already had the little group going because we were doing the little record hops and the gym dances at the high schools and little carnival talent shows and things like that. But what happened is that the major company wanted to pick me up as a solo artist, And I kept telling the guys in the group, look, this isn't where I'm going. You know, we got this little group going, and let's try to do something with it and all this. But they weren't buying it. So at the same time, Huey Moe out of Conroe, Texas, he had hits like Wasted Days, Wasted Nights with Freddie Fender and the Hughes Corporation with Rock the Boat. And he had T.K. Hewlin, I'm a Fool to Care. And he had a lot of major big hits.
3: Yeah.
2: And he came to see us in Houston, of all places, to hear us play. And he wanted to pick up Talk to Me and run with it. And it was Huey Moe who actually ran with the Talk to Me to turn it into a national hit.
0: Wow.
3: Well, are the Sunliners and the Sun Glows two different groups, or are they mixed?
2: Well, what happened is that we were called, coming out of high school, I didn't clarify that, we were known at that time of actually getting out of high school. We were still calling ourselves Sunny and the Sun Glows. Well, about that time when the guys didn't want to go to pursue what I was just telling you about together, there was a group out of Houston that did want to do, could see the picture of what I wanted to do. And so I picked them up, and I thought, well, what would really be nice is to just change the name altogether and run with something new and refreshing. I came up with Sunliners. And it still kind of fit the Sunny and, because I always tell everybody I come from the time of and the.
0: Mm-hmm.
2: Well, all the little groups had and the in the middle of their names. And so I came from, and that's where I got the Sunny and the Sunliners. Well, just to get away from the Sun Goes and run fresh with Talk to Me, we actually ran with Sunny and the Sunliners.
0: Right.
3: So, on the instrumentals by the Sun Glows, are you on those at all or not?
2: No, what happened is that the Sun Glows still wanted to keep on doing a little something here locally in San Antonio, and they pursued doing the Sun Glows a little bit more. And they had one that kind of got it a little bit into top 40 called Peanuts.
3: Oh, of course.
2: And they did their little noise here for a minute. And it was okay, but by then, of course, Talk to Me was running so fast down the road that all we could do was concentrate on what we were doing, but like I said, they kept going for a minute.
0: You know, makes a total sense, because you know how rock and roll and management was in those days.
2: Mm-hmm.
0: You know, you would have the managing agencies and the managers come in. And, you know, not do a real fair job of distributing the money due. And, and there were so many artists at that time. For instance, Fats Domino would have a song called I'm Walking. Ricky Nelson would have a song, I'm Walking. And, you know, there could be five I'm Walkings out at the same time.
2: Mm-hmm.
0: So, you know, management in those days, early days of rock and roll, early 60s, they pretty much did what they wanted to as far as promoting bands and singers, don't you think?
2: Yes, and that rock and roll area, of course, they had a lot of big producers, and, of course, a lot of the big major companies were all in it, and they all had their people going out on the road a lot and actually getting behind the promotion to make sure that their particular I'm Walking was going to be a little bit bigger than the other guy.
0: Right, exactly.
3: Speaking of Fats Domino, Sonny,
2: mm-hmm.
3: Did you have Fats Domino somewhere in the back of your mind when you were doing Rags to Riches? Because I hear him in your voice there.
2: You know, what I was doing when I was trying to find myself, even from day one, we picked up quickly that we had to keep up with whatever was going on Top 40 radio. And so we were imitating, as a garage band, we were trying to imitate whatever was on the charts, to try to keep ourselves afloat, and we would play those at the dances also.
0: Yeah.
2: And so I went right through the Fats Domino era, coincidentally, and fell in love with every one of his songs.
3: Sure.
2: That he did. And he was on fire, so all we had to do was play one of his songs, and of course we were going to look good. But to answer your question, that's exactly what we did it, but to change the flavor a little bit so they would know it was us and not Fats.
0: Yeah, and you know, Fats Domino is one of my favorite artist of all time. His sound was so infectious.
3: Yeah, we're trying to get him on the show, too, one day soon.
0: Yeah, that'd be nice to have Fast.
2: Oh, I bet you he'd love to do that.
3: Well, I think so. I hope so.
2: Really nice guy.
3: Yeah. Well, you know, Sonny, you started recording in 1960, and you were still making records well into the 70s and maybe even beyond that. But I do want to congratulate you on one thing. In 2016, you are still out there doing shows.
2: We really are. I actually haven't really slowed down much. Here I am 52 years later in my career, and I'm still chasing up and down the country. I just recently did a show in El Paso, downtown El Paso, and you would not believe who was on the card. It was just myself. It's called Two Legends in Concert, One Night to Remember. Chubby Checker, Antonio Zuna. I could not. Oh God, you could imagine. I was excited, man. Chubby Checker, man, on the card. So I mean, it was fun.
3: And well,
2: on
3: he the has West a new
2: Coast,
3: record out.
2: I'm still
3: now.
2: Doing all the doo-wop shows on the West Coast.
3: Sonny, he has a new record that just came out this past week.
2: Oh, you're kidding me?
3: Really? Yeah.
2: Well, what's the name of it?
3: She's Looking for Me.
2: She's Looking for. I'm gonna look that up.
3: Well, it's on YouTube.

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1: Nice Slick and the Wicked, the Manhattans, the Fifth Dimension, Little Anthony, every doo-wop group you can imagine, every Barbara, Barbara Mason, Barbara Lynn, all the Barbaras. it's just such a fun time. They usually put like about 8 or 9 of us together on one show. And I'm always like a little kid in a candy store, trying to always see ahead of time who I'm going to be able to see that I haven't seen on the last show. So it is so much fun.
2: It sounds like a lot of fun.
1: Yeah, it is.
2: It's like back in the day, man, you know, during the Dick Clark shows and, you know, all those doo-wop bands going out, and you guys are still doing it.
1: Yeah. I what I remember about Dick Clark is that, like I said, I was 19 years old, and we would all run as fast as we possibly could from the school to our house to hopefully just walk in the door and turn on the switch to see the program.
2: Yeah.
1: American Bandstand.
2: Yeah, they had it on every day right after you got out of school.
1: Yeah, and we had it timed perfectly. I mean, we could have physically leave the school, and it was enough running time to just get to the switch.
2: I did the same exact thing.
1: Well, I remember it well.
2: Yeah, American Bandstand.
1: Right,
2: American Bandstand was on every day, Monday through Friday.
1: Yeah. Oh, it was a lifestyle for us. We got all our ideas, and of course, you know, as teenagers, we could see where everybody else was at, and we tried to imitate a lot of the things, and it was just amazing.
3: Well, Sonny, tell us a bit about the audio that you sent, which I forwarded on to Eric.
1: What happened with that, I think, if I'm not mistaken, because I really not all that up on it. My son is the one that did that for me. But I think he had, he sent to you, I think, the actual cut of Talk to Me, which went number one across the whole country. And then what I found through the writing of songs and trying to stay afloat from year to year, I managed to either come up with one or two songs that were actually, we could light them enough to keep us going for another year, another year, another year. So he sent, I think, Smile Now, Cry Later. He might have sent Golly Gee to you. He might have sent Just a Moment. And I think he said he might have sent Out of Sight, Out of Mind. And then he was sending, as we were talking, he was sending our latest CD, which is called Brown Brother of Soul.
2: Wow.
1: And we did a few remakes. But again, I wrote a lot of, I don't know how you go about writing oldies, but I actually write oldies and make them sound like the day.
2: Cool.
3: Well, is there something, Eric, that you can find there to throw on for us, maybe a little bit of it anyway?
4: Sure. What would you like to hear? I've got the
3: tunes
4: that you sent over.
1: How about Talk to Me?
2: I would love that.
1: So the listeners can see
2: Talk to Me.
1: Who they're listening to.
2: All right, Sonny.

0: Sonny, that is as fresh as the first time I've ever heard it. You were in a wonderful voice. There's no question that you've left your impact on the history of rock and roll with that song, no question about it.
1: Thank you. Thank you, John.
0: You know, Jerry, who do we have lined up coming on next week?
2: Well, we have Terry Mike Jeffrey back next week, and he's going to be talking to us about something totally unlike anything else that we've talked to him about before. We're going to be analyzing what we think might be the first rock and roll records ever made.
0: You know,

0: I would love to be. You know, I have my ideas on that.
1: There's we're going to involve you.
0: Yeah, absolutely. And Sonny, why don't you tell our Seattle listeners where you're going to be, what you're doing, your websites, how they can buy your recordings, etc.
1: Okay. You can get all our material at SonnyOsuna.com.
0: I like
1: on the internet.
0: I like it.
1: And we are on two labels right now. One of them is called Key Lock, like a key in the lock, Key Lock Records.
2: We know
1: That's our company.
2: Yeah.
1: And then I also record for a company called Freddy Records out of Corpus Christi, Texas.
0: I've heard of them.
1: You can come to SonnyOsuna.com and actually get all our material.
0: Cool, man. Very cool, Sonny. And you have any dates coming up on the summer concert circuit?
1: Yes, I actually do. We've got I'm real excited about a job that's coming up January the 8th and 15th. We're doing our first cruise on Carnival Cruise.
0: Cool.
1: And it's going to be Tejanos in Paradise. So it's a cruise for a whole week that we're going to be doing, and then we're going to be doing another one in California pretty soon. So I'm all excited about those because those are kind of different for me.
0: I would think it's going to be a fun blast because you know, everybody's going out to have a good time on the cruise line, and they're going to hear the legend Sonny
1: Osuna. I didn't know that was so much fun. My goodness, I've never been on one, and I did one this last January, and now we went to Cozumel and Mahogany Bay.
0: Wow.
1: and Honduras. And now this coming year, we're going to be going to Jamaica. So I'm real excited about it. It's
2: Don't
1: different.
2: Get seasick.
0: Well, Sonny, thank you for being on the show. We're out of time.
1: Johnny.
0: We're going to get you back on again, man.
1: Okay, thank you, Johnny. Thank you for everything, man.
0: I got a little allergy voice today, but next time I'm going to sing Put Me in Jail for You.
1: There you go. And thank Eric for me, too.
0: Okay, thanks, Sonny.
2: Bye-bye, Sonny.
1: Thank you. Bye-bye.
0: Jerry, thank you. Another great show. Ladies and gentlemen, you're listening to Viva ENT. Johnny the Capo here, Eric C.C. Reiner, talking about Prince, Sonny Osuna. We'll dig you now and see you later because you are fine. Sweet potato. Thank you, Jerry Osborne. I love ya.
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4: That's at least the tone with the eagerly anticipated Toy Story 5, in which Buzz, Woody, and cowgirl Jessie all reunite to take a stand against the rise of technology taking over their kids' life. Right when you think Pixar could get away with going autopilot with their best-loved franchise, here they come with another gem that hits the feels while meditating on the pitfalls of digital connection. It can't quite replace real play, but there's still fun to be had in looking for the balance. This five-pull very much met the challenge. And so too, to a smaller degree, Hugh Jackman embracing the peak of his method actor era in The Death of Robin Hood.
8: He was not a hero. You were a murderous brigand.
9: We were monsters.
10: I am the outlaw.
9: Robin Hood.
4: He, along with writer-director Michael Sarnowski, forge an alternative spin on the rogue archer, made into more of an anti-hero facing a slow march to redemption. The only issue there is that it's still tough to shake off the concept of Robin Hood being an established action hero. The concentration here, rather front-loaded, so the experience does come off a little sleepy, but still very well-meaning. Jackman and cohorts Bill Skarsgård and Jodie Comer make the biggest of differences in this drama that makes full use of its landscapes and amps up the character depth like no one else could. Both are in theaters this weekend, and this is Joey J for KKNW.
2: NBC News Radio, I'm Lisa Taylor. Israel and Hezbollah have renewed their ceasefire agreement after mediation efforts by the U.S. and Iran. It comes after the two sides traded attacks overnight and tested the strength of the U.S.-Iran deal. Israeli Prime Minister Benjamin Netanyahu said Friday that his country would exact a very heavy price from Hezbollah for the deaths of the four Israeli soldiers it claimed were killed by the militant group. President Trump is claiming the Washington, D.C. reflecting pool is being vandalized. Trump made the claim on social media last night and wrote, "We've had some real problems with vandalism at the beautiful reflecting pool." The post came after news reports this week began showing images of blue paint peeling from the bottom of the pool. The new coat of paint was part of a renovation project recently ordered by President Trump that cost nearly $15 million. Chemicals were also added to the pool this week to destroy the algae that was turning the water green. An old wooden church in New York City with a long history has been severely damaged in a fire. The South Bushwick Reformed Church has stood on Bushwick Avenue in Brooklyn since 1853 and is one of just eight wooden houses of worship officially landmarked by the city's Preservation Commission. Flames broke out at the old church Friday afternoon and its steeple collapsed 20 minutes later. The cause of the fire is being investigated. The U.S. men's soccer team has clinched a top spot in the World Cup and fans outside of Seattle Stadium are thrilled. The U.S. is one of 48 teams participating in the FIFA World Cup at locations around North America and is playing in Group D, which also includes Australia, Paraguay, and Turkey. On Friday, the U.S. beat Australia 2-0 and clinched first place in Group D after Turkey lost to Paraguay on Friday night. All four teams in Group D still have one game remaining, but the U.S. now has an insurmountable lead. The next game for Team USA will be Thursday against Turkey. It will then move on to the next round, the round of 32. You're listening to the latest on NBC News Radio. It appears ICE arrests are on the rise in the Chicago area. Rob Martier has details.
11: Immigration attorneys report a recent uptick of arrests at immigration court hearings, routine check-ins, and criminal courthouses. In some instances, those detained are individuals facing minor criminal charges or whose cases remain unresolved. Advocates say other arrests appear less predictable, but often involve immigrants who entered the United States through parole programs established during the Biden administration. Meanwhile, a U.S. Department of Homeland Security spokesperson says federal agents are focused on enforcing federal immigration law and removing individuals who pose public safety threats.
2: Police in eastern Long Island have busted a caregiver who allegedly stole from a mother and daughter she was assisting and think she may have targeted others. More from Andrew Whitman.
12: Jacqueline Smith was arrested at her home in Medford Friday afternoon. Police say she stole nearly $10,000 in jewelry from an 80-year-old East Setucket woman and her 58-year-old daughter, who suffers from a neurological disorder, between April and May. The 40-year-old Smith worked for Home Watch Caregivers based in Hicksville. Anyone else who thinks they or their loved ones were also targeted by Smith are asked to call Suffolk County Police. In New York, I'm Andrew Whitman.
2: Toy Story 5 is blasting off to infinity and beyond.
13: Bunny, screen time's over now.
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5: 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Me and the toys have been working all summer to try and get Bunny to make friends.
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2: The fifth installment in the classic Pixar franchise made $17.5 million from Thursday previews. The film is expected to make between $145 and $150 million, while some more optimistic projections have it making close to $175 million in its debut weekend. Also new this weekend is A24's The Death of Robin Hood and the horror film Leviticus, with both set to make around $4 million. Lisa Taylor, NBC News Radio.
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16: Now for a quick look at our KKNW weather update. Looking ahead to the weekend, Saturday brings mostly sunny skies with a high of 76 degrees and light southern winds. Saturday night will be partly cloudy with a low near 55. Sunday turns even warmer and sunny, reaching 81, followed by a clear Sunday night with lows around 59. The warming trend continues into next week, sunny and 87 on Monday, and then mostly sunny and hot on Tuesday with highs climbing to 92 degrees. I'm Laura Dawn, and that's your KKNW weather update.
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18: 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Thanks for joining me today. I'm Eric G, and we got a great show lined up for you today, guys. We have got Mike Van Gotham, Vice President of Red Wing Shoes. I love these guys. Mike, welcome to Around the House, brother.
19: Thanks, Eric. I think I appreciate you having me. It's an honor.
18: Thanks. It's going to be a lot of fun. I just love what you guys have been doing out there. And anytime we talk about just a heritage company from the United States, it puts a big smile on my face because it just seems like you guys have just always stuck on the path and done it well. And no matter what's going on around you, you've just blazed the trail of creating quality products and still innovating and coming up with new ones.
19: I appreciate it. That's kind. We had a ad campaign last year, and the theme of the ad was out of fashion since 1905. And I think that pretty much captures the spirit of the Red Wing brand. We're 121 years old this year, but you hit the nail on the head. It's not that different today what we did over 100 years ago, and it does kind of all center around quality, craftsmanship, things that you don't necessarily see or hear a lot of these days, unfortunately.
18: Right.
19: We're not chasing trends. We're not necessarily going to be the most fashionable option out there. But if you want premium, purpose-built work boots, apparel, you want something that's going to last, that's what we're here for.
18: Well, there's that term fast fashion out there where, ooh, it's cool, it's hot, you throw it away. That's not your jam. You guys make stuff that you're going to wear, and it's going to be something that's going to last. And I think that is just such classic American ingenuity. And I've seen a lot of boots get made, man. And I like how you guys do it and you've stuck with it. It's at the same time, like I said, though, you've innovated along the way with some great new products and have just stayed tried and true to the brand, which a lot of people struggle with.
19: They do. And it's interesting if you go back in the time machine and look at the origins of Red Wing, its foundation, the reason why it was created was for the reason you described. We were founded by a German immigrant. Charles Beckmann was his name. He was a cobbler, business owner, and there's a pretty rugged clientele of customers in his hometown that were farming, mining, doing some pretty heavy duty work. And the common complaint was that the boots just didn't hold up. They don't last.
18: Yeah.
19: And that's not any different than how it is today. We're a little bit bigger than we were 100 years ago. We're shipping our boots all over the world, 110 countries, which is pretty cool. But that craftsmanship and quality permeate the process now, just like it did then. And if you think about making a boot, you've seen our boots. A lot of people are familiar with work boots. So you think, okay, I got some leather. How hard is that to make? You got a rubber outsole on it. You got some laces or some speed hooks. I'm done, right? Like, how hard is that? But I like to joke that making shoes is one of the more complex things that you can do. It takes 250 different people touching one of our boots between creation and putting it in the box, which gives you a perspective of how much human touch is involved, how much craftsmanship and attention to detail goes into everything that we do. And that's something that I can look at and give you as a customer my guarantee that this is going to work for you. This is going to last because I've seen all of the people actually building this. And oh, by the way, we're making some of these boots in the United States. And who can say that these days? I'm old enough, having grown up in the 80s and 90s, to know that when I was a kid, you could get a decent amount of USA made furniture, clothes, footwear. Today it's less than 2%. It's a difficult thing to do today, but if you stay true to your mission, if you stay consistent with your quality standards, if you invest in your people, right?
20: Yeah.
19: You can make something like this last. And if you don't chase too many trends and you stay uncool like we have for a long time, sometimes it works.
17: And now it's time for our Red Wing safety tip.
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21: That really works. And I've seen boots get made from small custom guys that make boots and stuff. And man, those old machines, if you want to see violence in machinery, when they're stamping and putting an eyelet or something in,
19: yeah,
21: it takes a lot of effort to be working with quality leather. But at the same time, there's an equal amount of art that goes with it. And that's the fun part of it to me.
19: Absolutely. I mean, nothing gets you more excited on the product side than the beginning of the creation process. My favorite part of the job is that we have about 700 retail locations across the world, which is just a fountain of information that I have access to, talking to customers, talking to our salespeople, talking to our associates. What do people like? Not what are they looking for? What do they want? I can filter in all of that insight. I can look at what's happening in other industries or benchmark categories of product. I look at what's happening in the athletic outdoor world. I look at what's happening in apparel. I look over into some science industries to see what emerging materials and technologies there are, new compounds, anything that can give what already works well for our customers an improvement, whether it's weight reduction, durability, added comfort. If somebody can put on one of our boots out of the box and say, ooh, this fits really well, this is comfortable, I like how this looks, I've done my job, because I know everything else in the back of the house is going to keep them performing for an extended period of time based on the quality of the ingredients.
21: Yeah.
19: It's not any different than you making a nice meal in your kitchen or fixing your car. If you put good ingredients into it, something good's going to come out of it.
17: 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Around the House will be back with more from Mike Van Gotham from Red Wing Shoes.
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21: Yeah, are you gonna hand make the dough, or are you gonna go get the $5 freezer pizza that keeps getting smaller every year and throw it in the oven? There's a distinct taste between those two.
19: There is, and it's like my comment from before. That's not the easiest path, right? And not everybody chooses to do it. It's much easier to outsource it to another country, you know, thousands of miles away and hope it works out. But it's hard to stand by it with any sort of guarantee or confidence level. It's hard to differentiate yourself from all of your competitors.
1: Yeah.
19: If you don't have something to stand on. And for us, that's quality, that's fit, that's service. When it's a little bit of a internal badge of honor or secret that we have, but we put all of our products out in the field for months.
1: Yeah.
19: Potentially up to a year. So if you buy one of my boots and you're in construction, or if you're in heavy duty energy, oil and gas, extreme working conditions, I feel confident because I've put those boots that I made out into those environments. I've got
21: not even through it.
19: And I know limps.
21: I tell you what, an innovation with you guys. I mean, you guys sent me that set of boots that just showed up this last week. And I'm like, oh my gosh, I've seen basketball shoes with that BOA system or BOA system with the tightening on it. But I was like, this is the coolest thing in a work boot.
19: Yeah.
21: Hadn't seen that before.
19: Yeah, that's a good example of where innovation can come from a different category or a different place. I'm a big skier, snowboarder. I like to bike. And what you see in some of those sports is that they've adopted this BOA fit system or fit technology. And the reason why they do is in those environments, whether you're skiing or snowboarding, as an example, your foot goes through a lot of stress in the process. And there's a lot of temperature variation. There's different conditions that you experience, and your foot isn't static. It doesn't just stay in there at 72 degrees, perfectly comfortable. You're putting your body through some stress.
21: Yeah.
19: And through some physical change. So what we noticed is that with work boots, the most common complaints we hear from customers is that their feet get hot, their feet swell, they get their blisters, and they're sick of having to bend over, adjust their laces, retie their shoes when they're on their feet 12, 14 hours a day. My father-in-law is a general contractor. He's on his feet at least 12 hours a day. And one of his biggest complaints is having to take his boots on and off or adjust them.
21: Yeah.
19: So if you put a little BOA fit guide system, just in one or two clicks, you can completely change how that boot fits on you. Easy. Without even having to take your work gloves off, right? Without even having
21: to. How many times do you take those gloves off to do it? And then all it takes is for you to put the wrong pair of socks on. Oh, it's going to be hot today. I'm going to put a lighter pair of socks on.
19: That's right.
21: And now those little places where your laces have always kind of sat in there, it messes with it and always wants to go back to that.
19: Yeah.
21: Because you've given it some memory and it's tough.
19: Yeah. And as much as we like to make our laces as durable as possible, they're still susceptible to wear and tear. They get dirty, they get wet, they get muddy, they get cold, right? A lot of people keep their boots outside of their truck or sitting in their garage. But the stainless steel wires in a BOA fit system, they're pretty weatherproof. They're pretty much indestructible. And for people that have to go inside and outside, there's a lot of trades, carpenters, plumbers, what have you. You're going in and out, HVAC. You got to kick your boots off. It's a pretty good feeling when you can just pop that little cap and slip your boots right off and not have to bend over and untie them. That's a huge win.
21: That is slick. And that just, I just stood there and stared at him for about 30 seconds going, oh, come on, I didn't think of that. That's pretty brilliant.
19: Right. Sometimes you got to look over the fence to see what other product categories are doing, whether you're remodeling your kitchen or investing in a new piece of PPE. Sometimes it's good to look at what other categories of product are doing and, hey, can I use that? And would that actually solve a problem that I have? And BOA certainly does that. Fit is king in work boots.
21: Absolutely. And the cool thing, too, is that work boots are so personal for people out there, right? It's probably the most personal piece of clothing that people have out there. I mean, you got your favorite jacket, you got your favorite this, but your day is dependent on how well that's going to perform. And it's safety, it's health and welfare, it's just plain comfort. And I think the more that you can get that literally dialed in, pun intended, the better off you are.
19: I think I'm going to pass that slogan on to Boa. And that's a good one. I like to say, and this is what I tell my team, fit is a feeling. And it's the most important feeling that we can give our customers when they buy our products. Because if it fits well and they feel better, they're going to work better. It's just a fact.
21: Yeah. And by the way, those things are feather light. I was shocked compared to other boots that I have here of another non-named manufacturer that are going to get retired. Because I tell you what, that is going to be so much easier on my body.
19: Yeah.
21: Because they've got to be half the weight. Yeah. And that makes a huge difference when you're walking around all day.
19: And I'm glad you said that. And that's how you feel. Because even 10 plus years ago, when I started this gig, that was a psychological concern we had to overcome. If I took weight out of the product, if it didn't feel like a tank, how would it hold up environment? And that's, again, through the same principles that we have of building something from a purpose-built, do the job right perspective. I know the type of environment you're in. I know what's going to make my boot last for you. But let me help you out a little bit. We used to have a joke, at least that some of my elders at Red Wing Shoe Company used to tell me that you weren't, if you bought a new pair of Red Wing boots, you had to bleed the wing, right? And the joke there was a break-in period.
21: There was a break-in period, yeah.
19: Weeks, maybe you'd go sit in a bathtub or something and try to
21: do something to help them.
19: And that's just not the case anymore. We can, I can use all of those premium ingredients. I can build it with the best in class craftsmanship, potentially here in the US, and do all of the things that make it a Red Wing product, but I can make it comfortable for you. I can make it something that's lightweight and durable. All of those things are possible. And that's the best feedback that I get is I just finished a 14-hour shift as a pipe fitter. Can you imagine, right? That's a tough day.
21: Yeah.
19: And he's, I didn't think about my feet once. Now I thought about my gloves. I thought about my eyewear, right? I thought about my chore jacket that I had on. I was cold, but I didn't think about my feet once. And that's the best compliment I can get.
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1: NBC News Radio, I'm Jim Forbes. The remnants of Tropical Storm Arthur continue to dump heavy rain off the Gulf Coast, with heavy downpours set to appear across the southeast today. Forecasters are warning of flash flooding and rising rivers from Louisiana to the Carolinas. And get ready for the most road closures and traffic delays Sunday in Manhattan as the region braces for another World Cup game day. Andrew Whitman has more.
2: Norway plays Senegal Sunday night at 8 p.m. in the Meadowlands. That means Sunday will also be a gridlock alert day in New York City. Starting at 2 p.m., the streets around Penn Station will close to vehicles. It also means other street changes at 2, including changing all of 42nd Street to buses only. Expect other street and lane closures as well. Most restrictions won't end until 1 a.m. Sunday morning.
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3: 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It's Joey J here with your weekly movie minute, where we're so close to summer on the calendar, we can just let our imaginations go wild.
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6: Yeah, I got dibs on behind the dresser.
3: That's at least the tone with the eagerly anticipated Toy Story 5, in which Buzz, Woody, and cowgirl Jessie all reunite to take a stand against the rise of technology taking over their kids' life. Right when you think Pixar could get away with going autopilot with their best-loved franchise, here they come with another gem that hits the feels while meditating on the pitfalls of digital connection. It can't quite replace real play, but there's still fun to be had in looking for the balance. This five-pull very much met the challenge. And so too, to a smaller degree, Hugh Jackman embracing the peak of his method actor era in The Death of Robin Hood.
7: He was not a hero. You were a murderous brigand.
8: We were monsters.
9: I am the outlaw.
10: No!
7: Robin Hood.
3: He, along with writer-director Michael Sarnowski, forge an alternative spin on the rogue archer, made into more of an anti-hero facing a slow march to redemption. The only issue there is that it's still tough to shake off the concept of Robin Hood being an established action hero. The concentration here, rather front-loaded, so the experience does come off a little sleepy, but still very well-meaning. Jackman and cohorts Bill Skarsgård and Jodie Comer make the biggest of differences in this drama that makes full use of its landscapes and amps up the character depth like no one else could. Both are in theaters this weekend, and this is Joey J for KKNW.
11: Now for a quick look at our KKNW weather update. Looking ahead to the weekend, Saturday brings mostly sunny skies with a high of 76 degrees and light southern winds. Saturday night will be partly cloudy with a low near 55. Sunday turns even warmer and sunny, reaching 81, followed by a clear Sunday night with lows around 59. The warming trend continues into next week, sunny and 87 on Monday, and then mostly sunny and hot on Tuesday with highs climbing to 92 degrees. I'm Laura Dawn, and that's your KKNW weather update.
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14: And it's so true. And it's one of those things that when it's right, it's right. But when it's wrong, it's so wrong. Anybody out there can relate to the I picked the wrong shoes today kind of thing.
15: Yeah.
14: And whether you're walking a you're walking at work or you're walking a amusement park that's got mouse ears. If you pick the wrong things for the day, you've made some bad choices.
8: Yeah.
14: And it can make your day fun or miserable, just depending on what you're doing.
8: No, you're not saying this to me personally. You haven't talked to my wife, have you? Because I'm a notoriously terrible packer on any sort of trip or vacation. But when it comes to work boots, yeah, it's not something you should have to worry about. Yeah. Some people do have seasonal boots. They'll wear something that's insulated in the winter. I'm in the Midwest. I live in Minnesota. It gets pretty darn cold here. And
14: yeah,
8: it's nice to have something that keeps you warm and protected. But beyond that, it's something that I don't want you to think about. I don't want you worrying about your tools that you're using for your job. I don't want you worrying about whether you're warm or cold. And I don't want you to feel unsafe in anything that you're doing. And those are things that when I sit down to start a new project with my team, that we think a lot about, right? What would this be like for the person that's working in this environment, and ultimately getting to give some of our wear testers those boots with a high confidence level that it's going to meet their expectations, but then hear back from them, wow, I didn't realize that it could be like this. I didn't realize that if I spent a little bit more money or I tried something different, that it could be something that actually changes how I work. And that's what it's all about.
14: It's interesting. I always tell the parents out there that have got their kids going to trade school. They're off doing the trade school thing. And I think one of the early mistakes, he needs work or she needs work boots. And they run out and go get the, what I call the fast fashion throwaway ones. So you might see a big brand label on it that doesn't relate to boots, but it's got a brand on it. I bet that's great. And it's no different than taking that same kid 10 years before out to the baseball field and you got him a $9.99 plastic baseball mitt. You got to have the right tools for the job. And I always say, if that's a serious career, besides the tools, you need to plan on those work boots being their most important tool on the job, because one, it's going to keep them comfortable. Two, it's going to keep them a much, much more safer.
8: Yeah. And that's honestly for brands like us. And there's certainly others in other product categories that have the same philosophy. But then it comes down to education and mentorship, especially for people entering the trades, right?
14: Yep.
8: I read the other day that there's about 40 million people today entering their first job or job in the trades.
14: Yeah.
8: Think about that. Millions of people that are reliant on advice from their friends or their parents, or maybe they get on the job site and they do what I do and they look down to see what's the general contractor wearing or what's the foreman wearing. I want to be a part of that tribe. But it's one thing to say, hey, you should try this brand. It's another to help them understand the investment, right?
14: Yeah.
8: If you're going to go buy some tools and you go run over to Walmart, you might not get something that's going to last you maybe as long as if you bought something from Milwaukee or something like that.
14: Exactly.
8: Higher quality. The same is true with work boots, where, again, there's 100 different places you could go, including online or on your phone right now, and get some work boots tomorrow at a price.
14: Yeah.
8: But is that going to keep you safe? Is that going to help you do your job effectively? And most importantly, if you make that investment and you do buy something that's maybe a little bit more expensive, maybe something that's made in the USA, maybe something that has a few perceived more bells and whistles in it, having somebody go into one of our stores to better understand the difference. We don't expect somebody who's entering the trades at 18 or 19 to know this. We don't even expect somebody who's maybe walking in with a voucher or a subsidy that they got from their employer. Hey, I can get some work boots with this. Where should I go? That's where we would say, please come into our store. Mm-hmm. Tell us where you work. We probably know other people that work on your job site. Tell us 100%. The working conditions that you're in. Come get fitted. Talk to us and have a consultation with one of our experts, and they'll make sure you're wearing the right product, but then they'll also guarantee it, right?
14: Yeah.
8: You can. That's one less thing as somebody new on the job site that you have to worry about for the first year plus on the job.
14: Yeah.
8: And you can just do your best.
14: Well, and the funny thing is those, I'm going to call them cheap because they are, those cheap boots are the most expensive ones you're going to buy, because you're going to have to buy in 5 years, you're probably buying 4 sets.
8: That's
14: maybe
8: right.
14: 5 sets.
8: Yeah.
14: If you're out there working hard every day, they're just throwaways. And by the way, you could have spent that time and just done it once and had a really good set of boots that would have lasted you even longer.
8: I think I'm going to plug you into my marketing department, because that's that's exactly the education that's needed. But that's, again, putting yourself literally or figuratively in the shoes of somebody entering the trades. They don't know what they don't know. And that's something that we can help them with, where we can say, if you buy one of these other options, you're probably going to end up replacing them 2, maybe 3 times this year, because you're going to blow out the toe. The heel's going to get separated. Your foot's going to be uncomfortable, right? You don't think about that. You just see, oh, it's $80. That's pretty cheap. I can swing that. But at what cost?
14: And yeah, you're walking through an oil product and the heel's coming apart from, it's all sticky and nasty because the chemicals are breaking down on whatever the thing they made the heel out of. Just all those different things. It all adds up.
8: I've seen some pretty scary looking boots that new customers have brought in our stores. And usually the answer is no, that's not normal. They shouldn't. that doesn't happen with our boots. So let's go recycle these, and then let's get you sorted out here.
14: Well, and that's the cool thing is you guys, what I think that makes Red Wing stand apart as well is that you have all these trained people in your stores. So it's not like you're walking into the hardware grocery store mixture thing and you've got the 18-year-old kid that was the expert cashier yesterday trying to fit shoes. Now you're going in and talking to somebody that's all they do. And I think that is just an invaluable tool for people to go, oh, now I'm confident getting the right thing, like you said. I think that's just an underused resource for people out there.
8: Absolutely. And I think so critical for people that are buying work boots for safety or PPE products for safety. Go into a store, right? Talk to a service expert, right? Talk to somebody who can help you get fitted and better understand where you're working or how you're working. Most work boots, most work apparel is bought online or in a big box store, and you won't probably talk to anyone, right? No different than me walking into like a big box DIY store and I'm wandering around the aisles. I'm like, please, somebody help me, talk to me. Right. I can't find anybody.
14: No,
8: I can't imagine buying my boots or my tools that way. Right. Something that are so important to your job and your everyday. If you come in to a Red Wing shoe store, I hope it feels comfortable for you. It looks like some place that you're welcome and that you can come hang out for a while. But what you'll find is that the service and the experience are what makes the brand special. And that's where you're going to talk to someone who understands what you do for a living. They probably, again, know where you work. They probably know some of the people on your job site.
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20: 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I care about the pain and damage and decimation that people do in real time. You know what? 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
14: Comfortable and it moves, which to me is kind of my important stuff. Not too heavy, but it's the perfect layered clothing.
8: I appreciate it. And it only took us 120 years to get around to work apartment. So
14: R&D department there, right?
8: Who knows what we'll do in the next 100 years. But, you know, honestly, it was the number one request that we heard customers, which is, I've got the tools, I've got the eye protection, I got the gloves. You're hooking me up with most of those things when I come in your store. Obviously, I got the boots. Can you make me a hoodie? Can you make me some pocketed work tees? I want to represent the brand. And I think we all know that there's a brand out there that pretty much owns the workwear space. And
0: sure,
8: we've let them do their thing for quite a long time. And even my in-laws, who are, one's a general contractor, one's a carpenter, was like, I'd rather wear your brand if I could. And
0: right,
8: it's been a labor of love for us, but we wanted to take our time doing it for the reasons that you said. I wanted a workwear collection. I wanted a line of work apparel that would be complementary to our footwear, meaning it's built with durable materials. It's designed with function, as you mentioned, whether it's stretch and flexibility where you need it, whether it's moisture wicking as you're working outside, temperature control, UV protection, but then also layering in all those Red Wing quality details. You know, all of our boots are triple stitched. You can see that triple stitch go around the boot. All of our hoodies and tees are triple stitched as well. That gives you that same level of confidence when you're working that this is going to last. And honestly, what we heard a lot from people is that I beat these up more than anything because I'm outside all day. I'm in the elements. I'm getting up dirty. And when you get work apparel dirty, you have to wash it sometimes every night.
0: Yeah.
8: You might have a dozen or so pocketed work tees, but you're washing every couple of weeks.
0: Yeah.
8: And what we find, and the number one complaint, is that they don't hold up after washing.
0: No, they don't.
8: So when we set out to do this, that was really kind of our problem to solve is, we can do this the Red Wing way. Quality ingredients, quality construction, best materials. But I want to make sure that this is about the same price, you know, so that it's relevant to people coming in our store as all the competitors. But I need this to last. And the way that you prove something's going to last in workwear is that it has to go through the washer and dryer test, which meant we were washing it dozens and dozens and dozens of times to see, will this last? And it does. So. Yeah. As you test out our tees, don't be afraid to wash it. I'm sure your girl

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1: And it actually worked, and it came back in shape too. So I had to stretch it out a little bit to get over the cast. Yeah, guys, I've got my elbow surgery, so I got a half cast on my elbow. Fit right back on there, and I'm like, oh man, this is awesome. And by the way, the plumbers out there, we're going to go after one of these things here. These shirts are long enough that you're going to be safe bending over underneath the sink without showing any skin.
2: Yeah, it's got an extended tail on it for optimal coverage of bending. Yes.
1: Yes. So you're not going to see all your tattoos on the back when you bend over. We'll put it that way.
2: That's correct. Well, I'm relieved that you got it over your cast. That wasn't something I wear tested. So I'm glad
1: it passed. It passed, and it fits right around my shoulder as well. So, and the stitching though, like you said, that was the first thing I really noticed was one, the quality of the fabric, and that triple stitching just stood out. I'm like, oh, that's serious quality.
2: Yeah. And it does matter, right? It's something that I have grown up over the years in the apparel and footwear industries. And my wife would say I'm a t-shirt snob, but that's the first thing I look for is not even necessarily the label. I'm looking at the stitching. I'm looking at the material. And for today, there's no reason why you shouldn't think about workwear in the same context as athletic apparel, right? Yeah. If you're going to the gym, if you're a runner, if you're a lifter, whatever you do, you have pretty picky tastes about your performance apparel, your athletic apparel. You want it to have all of the features, the moisture wicking and everything else. You want it to stretch and be flexible in the right places. Why should workwear be any different, right?
1: Shouldn't.
2: The difference is that we need to make sure that it's affordable for everyone, it's accessible for everyone, but it's okay to have performance level quality and premium quality baked in.
1: And guys, instead of going online, if you want it same day, just go down to the local store and grab it there. You still get it the same day.
2: That's right.
1: You can actually see if it fits.
2: Please get fitted. 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
1: So, Mike, we're running out of time. What have we not talked about today in our great chat? Because this has been so much fun just chatting about what Red Wing's been up to and definitely introducing our audience to what you guys are doing magically out there.
2: We talked about a lot of the fun things that we're working on, the product expansions in our stores and the fit experience that we have in our stores. 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And we use the same technology online as we do in store. You can just do it with your smartphone. But that can give you a level of confidence before you buy something online or before you come in our stores that you know exactly what you want and how it should fit. But obviously the best experience would be to come into our stores and talk to one of our experts, which is why we're going to continue to invest in our fit experience in store, the technology we have, the availability in every store you go into to get fitted. Because at the end of the day, I think fit is the most important thing that people in the trades, people buying safety work boots, people buying boots in general should be thinking about. Because if your boots fit,

0: if you feel good in them, no matter what you're doing, you're going to be more productive. You're going to be more successful. So we're going to continue to double down and invest in fit and our in-store experience. But we do realize that today it's not as easy to leave your shift, hop in your truck and drive 20 minutes and go to a store, which is why we want to bring fit to wherever you are.
1: Nice. Nice. Well said, brother, because, yeah, that is the basis of all of it. And guys, if you're out there buying the knockoff boots out there, why don't you spend the same money and buy something that's going to last you?
0: Yeah, absolutely. And again, your marketing check's going to be in the mail. I appreciate your endorsement.
1: Thanks, brother. I appreciate it. Well, guys, take a look. There's probably a Red Wing shoe store right around your area out there. No matter where you're listening across the country, they've got that location. If you want to do your online shopping, the website's super easy, right? It's all right there to take a look at, and it just makes it so easy. Mike, thanks for coming on today, brother. I appreciate your knowledge and your expertise, and it's been a fun chat today, my friend.
0: Thanks, Eric. Honor to be here. Great chatting with you as well, and I hope your elbow feels better.
1: It's feeling better already. I'm Eric G. Thanks for tuning in to Around the House.
2: Why are young Americans having fewer children? They cite the same reasons again and again. Economic uncertainty, housing costs, the expense of raising a family, fewer stable long-term relationships, and a culture that now prioritizes personal fulfillment over family formation. But there's a larger question. What happens when a nation stops replacing itself? Population grows older, labor shortages, fewer workers to support the safety net, programs like schools and Social Security weaken. A nation is in decline when fewer people are willing to invest in the future. Every generation inherits a country from those who came before. The question is whether enough Americans still believe the future is worth building. I think it's time we start asking ourselves some serious questions about the changes we're watching unfold. 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
4: I'm Dr. Anthony Lazarowitz, and this is Climate Connections. A growing number of people are heating and cooling their homes with ductless heat pumps called mini-splits. And despite the name, there's nothing mini about the impact this technology can have on your comfort and bills. Mini-splits have an outdoor unit that connects to one or more indoor units with a refrigerant line set. Those indoor units are typically wall-mounted, and each can be set to the temperature of your choosing, so you can make certain parts of your home warmer or cooler.
5: I generally like to put a unit in a bedroom so that you have the ability to shut your door at night and you are still being served by the heating and cooling of the mini split.
4: Abby Hawes of Ethos Green Power in Wisconsin says the units are visible and take up wall space, which some people consider a drawback. But there are also many benefits. The technology is very efficient, so you can stay comfortable without racking up high utility bills. For example, Hawes says before getting mini splits, one of her clients relied on a window AC unit.
5: They'd turn it on, try to cool off, they'd stand in front of it, and then they would shut it down because it's expensive to run those.
4: But with their new heat pumps, they can afford continuous cooling. So mini splits can make a big difference for residents. Climate Connections is produced by the Yale Center for Environmental Communication. To learn more about climate change, visit climateconnections.org.
6: NBC News Radio, I'm Lisa Taylor. Israel and Hezbollah have renewed their ceasefire agreement after mediation efforts by the U.S. and Iran. It comes after the two sides traded attacks overnight and tested the strength of the U.S.-Iran deal. Israeli Prime Minister Benjamin Netanyahu said Friday that his country would exact a very heavy price from Hezbollah for the deaths of the four Israeli soldiers it claimed were killed by the militant group. President Trump is claiming the Washington, D.C. reflecting pool is being vandalized. Trump made the claim on social media last night and wrote, "We've had some real problems with vandalism at the beautiful reflecting pool." The post came after news reports this week began showing images of blue paint peeling from the bottom of the pool. The new coat of paint was part of a renovation project recently ordered by President Trump that cost nearly $15 million. Chemicals were also added to the pool this week to destroy the algae that was turning the water green. An old wooden church in New York City with a long history has been severely damaged in a fire. The South Bushwick Reformed Church has stood on Bushwick Avenue in Brooklyn since 1853 and is one of just 8 wooden houses of worship officially landmarked by the city's Preservation Commission. Flames broke out at the old church Friday afternoon and its steeple collapsed 20 minutes later. The cause of the fire is being investigated. The U.S. men's soccer team has clinched a top spot in the World Cup and fans outside of Seattle Stadium are thrilled.
7: Everyone is lit! I love Seattle! I love the U.S.!
6: The U.S. is one of 48 teams participating in the FIFA World Cup at locations around North America and is playing in Group D, which also includes Australia, Paraguay, and Turkey. On Friday, the U.S. beat Australia 2-0 and clinched first place in Group D, after Turkey lost to Paraguay on Friday night. All 4 teams in Group D still have 1 game remaining, but the U.S. now has an insurmountable lead. The next game for Team USA will be Thursday against Turkey. It will then move on to the next round, the round of 32. You're listening to the latest on NBC News Radio. It appears ICE arrests are on the rise in the Chicago area. Rob Martier has details.
8: Immigration attorneys report a recent uptick of arrests at immigration court hearings, routine check-ins, and criminal courthouses. In some instances, those detained are individuals facing minor criminal charges or whose cases remain unresolved. Advocates say other arrests appear less predictable, but often involve immigrants who entered the United States through parole programs established during the Biden administration. Meanwhile, a U.S. Department of Homeland Security spokesperson says federal agents are focused on enforcing federal immigration law and removing individuals who pose public safety threats.
6: Police in eastern Long Island have busted a caregiver who allegedly stole from a mother and daughter she was assisting and thinks she may have targeted others. More from Andrew Whitman.
9: Jacqueline Smith was arrested at her home in Medford Friday afternoon. Police say she stole nearly $10,000 in jewelry from an 80-year-old East Setucket woman and her 58-year-old daughter, who suffers from a neurological disorder, between April and May. The 40-year-old Smith worked for Home Watch Caregivers based in Hicksville. Anyone else who thinks they or their loved ones were also targeted by Smith are asked to call Suffolk County Police. In New York, I'm Andrew Whitman.
6: Toy Story 5 is blasting off to infinity and beyond.
10: Bunny, screen time's over now.
11: Okay.
12: I want to talk to you, device. Me and the toys have been working all summer to try and get Bunny to make friends.
11: Yeah.
12: But then you had to ruin
11: it.
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6: The fifth installment in the classic Pixar franchise made $17.5 million from Thursday previews. The film is expected to make between $145 and $150 million, while some more optimistic projections have it making close to $175 million in its debut weekend. Also new this weekend is A24's The Death of Robin Hood and the horror film Leviticus, with both set to make around $4 million. Lisa Taylor, NBC News Radio.
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16: Now for a quick look at our KKNW weather update. Looking ahead to the weekend, Saturday brings mostly sunny skies with a high of 76 degrees and light southern winds. Saturday night will be partly cloudy with a low near 55. Sunday turns even warmer and sunny, reaching 81, followed by a clear Sunday night with lows around 59. The warming trend continues into next week, sunny and 87 on Monday, and then mostly sunny and hot on Tuesday with highs climbing to 92 degrees. I'm Laura Dawn, and that's your KKNW weather update.
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1: Welcome to Around the House. I'm Eric G. This weekend for Father's Day and Men's Health Month, we're tackling a topic that's been unspoken for far too long: male victims of domestic violence and abuse. Years ago, I was one of them. Back then, resources were almost impossible to find. That's why today we're having a real conversation, sharing stories, busting myths, and most importantly, giving you the help that's available now. Fellas, if you're dealing with emotional abuse, physical intimidation, financial control, or anything that makes you feel unsafe in your own home, you are not alone. Help exists. We'll be covering warning signs, safety planning, local resources, and how to support someone who's struggling. Stick with me on this. This hour could change a life, or maybe even save one. Welcome to the Around the House Show, your trusted source for everything about your home. I'm Eric G. Thanks for joining me today. This episode is going to be a little bit different. This is part of our new health and lifestyle series that we're doing here on the show, and what I call added and bonus content. And I thought we'd start out the first one with my friend and author Ann Silvers. Welcome to Around the House, my friend.
17: Glad to be here. And wow, your inaugural session.
1: Yeah, this is such an important topic. And it's back in the news again. We had a few years ago, we had the world of Johnny Depp and all of that. And now you've come out with the second edition of your book, a new revised version. And let's talk about that today. And by the way, guys, this involves me. So this is a very personal side of this, too.
17: Yeah. Yeah. Yeah. Just yesterday, there's big news about a woman. I can't remember. It's Colorado. She had poisoned her husband by putting a huge dose of fentanyl in his Moscow Mule. Mm-hmm. And she was found guilty recently and just sentenced yesterday to life in prison.
1: I watched that and got chills on it because it was on I'm going to mess it up. It was Dateline. It was 2020. It was one of those evening 1 hour, 2 hour murder shows that they air on network TV on Friday or Saturday nights, whatever night it was. And I was watching that and holy smokes, she was so out of it from what I saw, at least, that she wrote a book about her kids not having the dad to try to kind of hide it.
17: Oh, yeah, she drew attention. So I think we haven't yet mentioned the name of the book.
1: Oh, yes.
17: And the topic.
1: Let's do this.
17: It's Abuse of Men by Women. It happens. It hurts. Let's deal with it is the title now. I had a slightly different subtitle at the end. I had, instead of let's deal with it, I had it's time to get real about it. And so there's 10 years between the two books, and there has been some movement forward on the topic. Johnny Depp, I think, is a lot of the reason why it moved forward. So the subtitle, I wanted it to reflect. We are in a different time. We still have lots of room for growth and around awareness and the system in terms of handling it.
1: Double standards,
17: men being able to recognize what's happening to them, women being taken into account.
1: Mm-hmm. Yeah, it's wild. And one of what you're mentioning there, I think it was just this week. Yeah, she got sentenced to life in prison on that. The almost Johnny Depp-ish story that's been coming out this year was the whole thing with The Bachelorette. I don't know if you saw that.
17: Oh, well, for sure.
1: I mean, holy smokes, that whole thing that has been going out. And again, I don't watch a lot of these reality shows. It's not my thing. But that whole Mormon Wives and Taylor Frankie Paul's domestic violence stuff, again, was insane. And there's always a he said, she said part of it. But when one of the co-stars in that show released the video of her throwing those bar stools. And there's one of the things I hear out, she weighs 90 pounds. What hurt could she do? she was hucking barstools probably better than I was could ever huck barstools, bouncing it off head, bouncing them off her kid. And I usually say allegedly, but there's video that made it into that show.
17: The video was very profound. I think it, mm-hmm. another level of awakening for people when they can see it.
1: Yep.
17: And you know what it happened when it happened, that it happened to you.
1: Yeah.
17: But it can be hard for other people to recognize it and without their brain going to this minimizing it, kind of just yes. like you kind of walk through. And so I love the video is very dramatic. And very. And so there's at least five ways, yep. I held up four fingers, five ways that women overcome their size disadvantage mm-hmm. when they are physically abusing their male partner. So let's see how many of them I can name. So one is throwing things. Okay. So we got that in that bachelorette video. She's mm-hmm. throwing something that can really hurt somebody, right? So she's throwing heavy bar stools.
1: Yeah.
17: And it's a bit of physics that when something is got that distance, it can do more harm.
1: Yeah.
17: And she can be a distance away and still create harm. Then another one that I saw play out in that video, another one of the ways that women overcome their size disadvantage is by men doing the manly thing of not hitting a girl.
1: Mm-hmm.
17: So he doesn't pick up the bar stool and throw it back at her.
1: Exactly.
17: Like you might do if two guys are fighting, right?
1: No question. Yeah. If that was a buddy and we're having some kind of argument and a bar stool flies, there's another bar stool or a fist going and it's an equal fight.
17: Yeah. And we know she wasn't that afraid of him because she actually physically advances
1: yes.
17: towards him. So she's already thrown bar stools at him and then she comes towards him. She's not afraid of him.
1: No.
17: And like I had a guy who was elderly when he mm-hmm. was talking to me about his story. He had endured like severe physical abuse from his mm-hmm. ex-wife for like 20 years. And she would beat him up in front of the kids. He one time tried to squish himself under the kids' bunk beds to try and get away from her kicking and mm-hmm. she would choke him. He would put his hands in his pockets to stop himself from hitting her back.
1: Yeah.
17: And he didn't even identify as being abused until he went to work with a black eye
1: mm-hmm.
17: and his coworker, who I suspect was already like seeing the signs for some period of time.
1: Sure.
17: And a lot of people will hold back from saying anything. You don't know what to say. You don't want to embarrass the person, et cetera. So he went to work with the black eye. The coworker says, "What happened to you?" And he did the classic, "I walked into a door."
1: Yeah.
17: Kind of thing. And the coworker pressed him and mm-hmm. until he said, "Well, my wife hit me." And the coworker said, "You're an abused man."
1: Yeah.
17: And it was an awakening after 20 years of putting up with this.
1: Yeah.
17: Yeah.
1: And so that's insane. Yeah. But that's how everybody processes things differently. And I'm not saying this to say that one is worse than the other. All abuse is bad. But this mm-hmm. is something that is just so underreported and not talked about. And that's the whole reason why we need to do more of that.
17: Yeah. Yeah. And that's the reason why the guy didn't recognize for 20 years till somebody named it. He didn't know. And I think we set men up because we're not talking about it enough. So men yeah. don't know the red flags to look for, don't even know they should be looking for it. Don't know this can happen to them. And then are confused when it does.
1: 100%. And trust me, guys, I've been in this boat. I don't, no shame towards this guy. I was in the same thing where it wasn't 20 years, but I put myself in that position, didn't recognize it, didn't know how to deal with it. And things get out of hand quickly.
17: Yeah.
1: So back to the five, because I'm going to switch this up. And
17: back to the five. So we named we named throwing things.
1: Yep.
17: We named man not fight, woman counting on a man mm-hmm. not to fight back.
1: Yep.
17: Another one is when surprise attacks.
1: Yep.
17: While they're
1: that sleeping. Happened to me.
17: Yeah, exactly. While they're sleeping,
1: mm-hmm.
17: and while they're driving, while mm-hmm. their back is turned.
1: Yep.
17: Another one is like when they're in a vulnerable position. So they could be intoxicated.
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1: And Satchel from Steel Panther. 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
4: So back to the five, because I'm going to switch us up. And
5: okay, back to the five. So we named we named throwing things.
4: Yep.
5: We named man not fight, woman counting on a man not to fight back.
4: Yep.
5: Another one is when surprise, so surprise attacks.
4: Yep.
5: While they're
4: that sleeping. That
5: happened to me. Exactly. While they're sleeping, and while they're driving, while their back is turned.
4: Yep.
5: Another one is like when they're in a vulnerable position. So they could be intoxicated or
4: sick, hurt.
5: Sick, hurt, yeah. One man in particular has told me that the violence got much worse when, after they had a child. And she would physically attack him while he was holding the child. A baby. And and so he couldn't fight back.
4: Yeah, and that's tough. And then, and not only is there, but there's also financial stuff out there as well. When financial times are tough, I've seen it then too, where maybe the man doesn't have a way to get out of the situation and they're just barely making along. It seems like, oh, we're vulnerable. Okay, let's go.
5: Oh, for sure. Or they're trapped by a child or by a marriage or some level of commitment, like living together even.
4: Yeah.
5: They can use commitment as as a way to keep attacking.
4: Yeah, it's wild. Again, the first time I ever had violence against me was a sneak attack and alarm clock coming for my head in my sleep at 1 o'clock in the morning when I was sleeping. So these are things that, and no warning, that was my first time dealing with it. And all of a sudden you're put in a really horrible situation. And for me, I was so lucky that I didn't wake up instinctually trying to fight back.
5: Yeah.
4: I think if that hall light hadn't been on where I noticed who it was instantly, I could have put myself in a lot of legal trouble.
5: Right.
4: Because I would have thought, hey, some guy broke into my house and is trying to kill me. It's a fight.
5: Right. Exactly. And that was probably part of her intention was not only to harm you physically, but to get you to react in a way where she could call the police.
4: Yep.
5: Police are still much more likely to arrest a guy and then get all kinds of entrapment going on. Financial, legal, and you know what that's like when
4: It's expensive.
5: So the false accusations. So sometimes it'll get made up when nothing has happened.
4: Yep.
5: When the guy hasn't done anything, like what happened to you.
4: Yeah.
5: And sometimes it'll happen because she instigated.
4: Yeah, 100%. 100%. And to go back, and this is a problem that I see out there, is we're making progress. But in this whole Taylor Paul thing here that I'm seeing, Hulu knew what was going on with this. And they used it to market the show.
5: Yeah.
4: In my opinion, they used it to market the show. I saw over the weekend, again, this is a show I never would have watched, but over Mother's Day, it was on over at the house that we were at, and one of the people in the house was watching it, and I was just like, holy smokes, these guys knew in episode one, they showed the video. So they had it, and in the first episode of the series, they addressed it and just kept going, and I'm like, wow, okay. You guys still went with it.
5: I thought they canceled the season. Did they read?
4: That was season five that they canceled that they haven't done.
5: Oh.
4: But they knew through season one, two, three, and four, they knew exactly what was happening.
5: Okay.
4: Because they opened episode one that I saw part of it with. They're talking about it, and that brought my attention. I'm like, you guys did 4 and we're going to do 5 seasons until this got released.
5: Yeah, it's just not taken seriously enough. There's not, because what they did was when you were watching Mormon Wife. So it was the Bachelorette one.
4: Oh, yeah, that's the one that they were pulling her on because they wanted her mom's a TikTok, whatever. They wanted that audience to catch the show.
5: Right.
4: They knew exactly what was going on. ABC knew exactly what was happening.
5: So they knew they were making an abusive woman, physically abusive woman, the Bachelorette. Glorified, and then get men to vie for her affection, attention, etc.
4: Thanks, Disney.
5: Yeah.
4: I'm sorry. I'm going to call you out on that, Disney. Come on.
5: Yeah. And what they were doing in reality was putting all those other men in danger.
4: Mm-hmm.
5: And that's part of why we have to raise awareness, is people do not understand that this is actually dangerous.
4: Yeah. Yeah.
5: There's all kinds of partner abuse, but the physically abusive stuff is physically dangerous. The financially abusive stuff is financially dangerous.
4: It is.
5: The psychologically abusive stuff is psychologically is dangerous.
4: Yeah.
5: And people need to recognize that so that they will get away from it before they are more harmed.
4: Yeah, it's interesting. And it was so interesting that I know that ABC had seen that video, but until it showed up on TMZ and it was made public, they went, all of a sudden, everybody clutches the pearls and goes, oh my gosh, we got to take this down. I'm like, you are banking on that. And to me, the double standard is insane. If you go back and watch an old James Bond movie and James Bond slaps the Bond girl in the movie, people go, oh my gosh. But if a guy gets kicked in the groin, there's a laugh track attached to it.
5: Yeah.
4: And both are equal.
5: Yeah. Yeah. There was a Super Bowl movie before I wrote the first edition of the book. And so it made it into the first edition. And it was definitely a soda company. Mm-hmm. And a woman throws a soda can at what obviously is her partner. He's sitting on a park bench and she throws a soda can at his head.
4: Yeah.
5: A full soda can.
4: Yeah.
5: That could kill a person.
4: Yeah, not good. Certainly
5: give them a concussion, right? And so it's so seen as okay, maybe endorsed, maybe and comical, that they put it into a commercial where they're trying to sell their product with that idea.
4: Yeah.
5: It would not happen with the genders reversed because it would be so obvious to people.
4: Absolutely.
5: This is not a good thing. This is not a good message. This is not marketable.
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7: NBC News Radio, I'm Jim Forbes. The remnants of Tropical Storm Arthur continue to dump heavy rain off the Gulf Coast, with heavy downpours set to appear across the southeast today. Forecasters are warning of flash flooding and rising rivers from Louisiana to the Carolinas. And get ready for the most road closures and traffic delays Sunday in Manhattan as the region braces for another World Cup game day. Andrew Whitman has more.
8: Norway plays Senegal Sunday night at 8 p.m. in the Meadowlands. That means Sunday will also be a gridlock alert day in New York City. Starting at 2 p.m., the streets around Penn Station will close to vehicles. It also means other street changes at 2, including changing all of 42nd Street to buses only. Expect other street and lane closures as well. Most restrictions won't end until 1 a.m. Sunday morning.
7: I'm Jim Forbes.
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10: 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It's Joey J here with your weekly movie minute, where we're so close to summer on the calendar, we can just let our imaginations go wild.
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13: Yeah, I got dibs on behind the dresser.
10: That's at least the tone with the eagerly anticipated Toy Story 5, in which Buzz, Woody, and cowgirl Jessie all reunite to take a stand against the rise of technology taking over their kids' life. Right when you think Pixar could get away with going autopilot with their best-loved franchise, here they come with another gem that hits the feels while meditating on the pitfalls of digital connection. It can't quite replace real play, but there's still fun to be had in looking for the balance. This five-pool very much met the challenge. And so too, to a smaller degree, Hugh Jackman embracing the peak of his method actor era in The Death of Robin Hood.
14: He was not a hero. You are a murderous brigand.
15: We were monstrous.
16: I am the outlaw.
17: No! Robin Hood.
10: He, along with writer-director Michael Sarnowski, forge an alternative spin on the rogue archer made into more of an anti-hero facing a slow march to redemption. The only issue there is that it's still tough to shake off the concept of Robin Hood being an established action hero. The concentration here, rather front-loaded, so the experience does come off a little sleepy, but still very well-meaning. Jackman and cohorts Bill Skarsgård and Jodie Comer make the biggest of differences in this drama that makes full use of its landscapes and amps up the character depth like no one else could. Both are in theaters this weekend, and this is Joey J for KKNW.
18: Now for a quick look at our KKNW weather update. Looking ahead to the weekend, Saturday brings mostly sunny skies with a high of 76 degrees and light southern winds. Saturday night will be partly cloudy with a low near 55. Sunday turns even warmer and sunny, reaching 81, followed by a clear Sunday night with lows around 59. The warming trend continues into next week, sunny and 87 on Monday, and then mostly sunny and hot on Tuesday with highs climbing to 92 degrees. I'm Laura Dawn, and that's your KKNW weather update.
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4: So I started looking, I'm going to go on a little side note here, and this is in this awareness thing. I decided the other day, I was thinking about you coming on the show, and I started looking around at what they were calling domestic violence shelters in my region around Portland, Oregon.
5: Yeah.
4: There's not one that I see that takes men.
5: Yes, that is the situation. There's somewhere around 3 in the United States.
4: 3?
5: Yeah, somewhere in that, around that number. I think, maybe it's bigger than that now. But I researched it a couple years ago. I would say it's probably still under 10.
4: Yeah.
5: Yeah. And because, there's a lot of reasons for that. One is that the whole domestic violence system was begun by women who were helping women mm-hmm. who were in that situation. So all of the basis of the entire system is on that premise that it happens to women and we need to protect women. Even though there was research at the time that showed it's about equal that it happens. That equality research was squelched and we're still having to just make tiny inroads into that system because it has become so strong and taken all the oxygen out of the room.
4: Yeah. And it's maddening to me because when my whole situation went around, and this is where it hits home with me, where I could have used that service back when I went through it, because what happened was, and we'll tell my story here just kind of in a short way, but I had a week or so before had caught what I thought was, in my world at least, very unacceptable behavior of a parent treating a child. So I had walked in and watched, at the time, my wife dragging her daughter, not mine, that was my stepkid at the time, backwards down the hall by the hair. Yeah. And I went, whoa, whoa, whoa, we do not do this. Unacceptable. No reason for that. I mean, kid was probably 12, maybe, out of memory. So big enough. You don't do that no matter if they're 5 or 18. But I was like, holy smokes, heel dragging, backwards dragging down the hall with a fistful of hair. And I'm like, unacceptable. I don't care. This is my kid. Don't get in the middle of it. I'm not going to allow abuse in the house, period. Not acceptable. That was clearly the line I had crossed with my ex. And so the next week, we were actually a couple of days going out on vacation to go camping. And I go out to go get dinner. I hadn't heard from her all day. And I'm like, okay, she's mad, whatever. I went out to go get dinner and went into like Panda Express, I think. And they're like, hey, your card's declined. I'm like, there's money in that account. Well, use this next one. That card's declined. All of my cards were declined. Come to find out, she had gone into the bank, talked that bank teller who was familiar with both of us to transfer all the money into her account. So my bank account was zero. And she went through and had canceled all of my credit cards, saying that they were lost or stolen.
5: Wow.
4: All I had was cash in hand. That's not enough to get a hotel.
5: Right.
4: So I ended up crashing at a friend's house for a few days until I could get that straightened around. And it took me over a month to get the banking stuff figured out. Cause I'm like, she's not on that. These were not joint accounts. This was an account in my name only that she wasn't on, but the bank teller went, oh yeah, you guys are in here all the time. I'll take care of you.
5: Wow.
4: So you know what I mean? It was deep. And then that night is when that happened. And so this was very well planned out.
5: Right. Yeah. So I didn't actually remember that part of your story, the financial part. It speaks to financial abuse.
4: Yeah.
5: And it speaks to that getting locked, like getting locked in.
4: Yeah.
5: And also gives us more evidence that, yeah, she had this grand plan, which mm-hmm. now a lot of malicious women, this is not women in general we're talking about. We're talking about malicious women. But there's
4: just like there's malicious men.
5: Yeah, exactly. And so the system now is so known that there are many women who will work it.
4: Yes.
5: And so she was trying to get you to hit her.
4: It was well planned out.
5: Yeah.
4: You know.
5: And so luckily you fled. Luckily you found your car keys that night.
4: Yep.
5: And you were able to, after some running away from her and
4: oh, I made four laps around the kitchen at least, just trying to stay away.
5: Yeah.
4: So I was the one when and called the police. I was the one that had blood running down my head. She didn't have a mark on her, which was awesome. But still, be prepared. They're going to detain everybody in that situation. That's common, especially in Washington.
5: Yeah. So even though you had blood running down your face and like you said, she didn't.
4: Yep.
5: And yours, at least they detained you, but did not charge you.
4: Exactly.
5: Yeah.
4: Yeah. But unfortunately, since she had no criminal history, they charged her and then later dropped it because they went, well, it's just that he said, she said, and she was charged, but they didn't ever take her to trial on that down the road.
5: Yeah. And that's the double standard, right?
4: It is.
5: Had been, if the genders were reversed, there's no doubt that would have been.
4: It would have been prosecuted to the fullest extent on that one. Absolutely. I guarantee it. And that's the tough part. And I'm seeing it so common. And I'm seeing it a lot is in the divorce process as well, leading up to that. And again, I agree. Obviously, people that are in that situation should not be together. But I'm watching friends of mine going through the financial abuse. I'm watching just all of those crazy things with kids. And I mean, you've seen it. You've done so much research. But when there's kids involved, I just feel so horrible for the family as a whole, as well as the kids that are trying, that are just have turned into pawns in the game, shall we say.
5: So we have these high conflict custody battles where a woman is more likely to be believed than a man is likely to be believed. And it's called the silver bullet in divorce is for a woman to accuse the guy of abusing her or the kids. And so we have a lot of false allegations and need to find a better way to sort those out, because now we've got a lot of bias going on. And it's partly because the statistics have been distorted. And so there's a sense for judges and the system to think we have to protect all of these fragile women, vulnerable, we'll call them vulnerable is a better word, vulnerable women from all these horrible men. And that's based on a lot of distortion of stats.
4: Yeah.
5: It's far more equal than people realize.
4: Yeah. And it would be interesting if we had some kind of, again, this is just me thinking out loud. It would be interesting if we had some kind of a national database for this, because for instance, my ex, her previous husband, she had hit him with a car in the driveway. And she says that didn't happen now, but I remember asking her in her Mustang going, what's with this dent in the car? She goes, oh, that's where I hit my ex-husband with it. And I thought she was kidding because I went, oh, funny.
5: Oh, wow.
4: And then he later on, after this all comes out, when she was running for Congress and it hit the news, I'm like, holy smokes. She admitted to me that happened.
5: Wow. Yeah. Yeah. And that's the awareness we're trying to raise. We're trying to have not other guys not go. Well, that's outside of anything that could possibly happen. No, but a woman would do that.
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3: 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Welcome back to the Around the House Show. 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We're talking with author Ann Silvers, M.A., about her book, Abuse of Men by Women, a topic Eric G. knows personally. 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Now let's get back to the conversation.
4: It seems that they're okay with doing the same thing to their kids as well.
5: I don't know. So I want to
4: again, be cautious. I don't know. I'm just saying that it seems that because every time that I've seen it, it seems that that at least on the violence side is okay. It's okay for them. And maybe they're not doing something illegal, but they're definitely rougher with their kids.
5: So I have seen it go either way.
4: Okay.
5: And so for some men who are assessing, do I stay, do I go?
4: Mm-hmm.
5: Is part of it, is it happening? Is she also abusive to the kids?
4: Yeah.
5: Because sometimes they won't be. Sometimes they could be a man hater. They could have other stuff going on.
4: True.
5: It could be more because it's culturally, I have to say, it's pretty much culturally sanctioned for a woman to abuse her man. And so, whereas it's not for children. Now, a great thing I found in going down this adventure of doing a second revised edition of the book.
4: Yeah.
5: By the way, I thought it was going to take me a few days. And it took me the better part of a year. Because there's been so much research. Before, when I did the first one, there really was not much research. I was
4: there wasn't.
5: Really kind of out there on my own figuring this out. And now I know a lot of the professors around the world who are researching, and this is a small community because there's not many.
4: Yep.
5: So we do tend to know each other. And I really dove into what the research has been coming up with.
4: Yeah.
5: The first edition, I avoided statistics entirely because I didn't want to get into a controversy.
4: Correct.
5: And when I was interviewed, people always wanted to know the comparable statistics. So I thought, I'll just go for it this time. And then what I found was this great bounty of, in a book, you can cover so many statistical areas compared to like a research project where you're diving into one.
4: Yeah.
5: So I could talk about, it's about equal numbers for the different kinds of abuse. Even when you get down to severe physical abuse, it's pretty much equal numbers.
4: Yeah.
5: And then I was able to find research on, well, how much do men get hurt? Because that's another line, it's another myth that, well, it doesn't really hurt men. Well, it turns out it does.
4: It does.
5: And the statistics on, like, one astounded me on just 300 men who were abused and had called when we had a domestic violence helpline for abused men, which ran out of funding and couldn't keep existing. But when we did, they got 300 of those men and did a research project on them. And it's astounding how badly hurt they were.
4: Yeah.
5: So getting choked multiple times a year, going unconscious multiple times a year, multiple broken bones. And this was all looking at what happened to you in the previous year.
4: Wow.
5: And the percentage that were, four would have gone to the hospital or did go to the hospital.
4: Wow.
5: About their injuries. So I was able to bring that out in the book. And also looking at when women do kill.
4: Yeah.
5: They are much more likely to kill in the family than a man is. And I think that's an important statistic, that

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1: I think this book is something that parents, if you've got that young adult growing up and you want to help him get into life and dating and everything else, I think this is a smart read for them to know the signs before they get into that relationship.
2: Yeah.
1: And I think it will give them the tools to be able to handle it and go, oh, I read about this.
2: Yeah. I'm not staying.
1: I'm not staying. Yeah. And could it get better? Yes. But that goes back to that assessment part of it is, okay, what's there? Oh my gosh, I need help. And they do the action part of that.
2: Exactly.
1: Everyone makes mistakes. However, if they're not apologetic for it and it's not real, it's not going to change. The odds are to me, it's going to get worse.
2: Yes. Yes. And that's part to put into the assessment, right?
1: Yeah.
2: Yeah.
1: So, Ann, I know we're running out of time here pretty soon. I know people want to get this book, and there's always ways to get it. For the Amazon people out there, I've seen it on Amazon. It's out now. And then you've got a place for those people out there that go, I don't do Amazon. I like to go to my local bookstore. I want to order it online from somebody. You have a place as well for that.
2: So I think you've got the link. Did you
1: get it? I have it right there.
2: Okay. So what will you do with the link? How will people?
1: So I'm going to put this up in the podcast and everything out there, as well as we're going to put the Amazon link on our website as well. So we'll have it all there. But for all the people out there listening that don't want to go to that, just go to annsilvers.com and you can go in the products and find it right there. Correct.
2: Exactly. And if you're on Amazon, by the way, the first edition is still on Amazon. I have to keep it there because of all the old links, right?
1: Yeah.
2: And I have tried and tried to make it very clear. This is the first edition. Go get the second edition. But I still see people buying the first edition.
1: Yeah.
2: It makes me kind of sad. So just be sure you're looking for the second edition. And it's up on my shelf there. It's got a blue cover, whereas the first edition has a white cover. Mm-hmm. It has the same red heel and black, the man's shoe and the red heel pressing down on it. And but it's, you're looking for the revised second edition.
1: Yeah. I have to thank you for the help you've given me and the help you're giving men out there of the awareness. I mean, you've been doing this for, this is a subject you've been diving into for at least 15 years that I know of. You and I have now known each other for a long time, but this is something that I don't know of anybody that has brought more awareness to this subject than you have. And I just got to say, for all the guys out there and all the families out there, thank you for what you're doing and keep up the great work, because this, guys, is an amazing read. This is not something you'll pick it up and you're going to want to work your way through it. It's an easy read, but it is so jam-packed full of useful information and tools you or someone else can use.
2: Mm. Thank you. I appreciate it. And I get backlash at times. And so it's really feels good to get the, it made a positive difference.
1: Yeah. And guys, just so we're clear, abuse is never okay. What we're talking about here is the thing that's not rarely discussed is the other half that no one's talking about.
2: Right.
1: This is serious all around. So we're not downplaying anybody else's story, but we're saying, hey, it's us too.
2: Yeah. Yeah. I actually have a minor in women's studies from my degree. And I attended in 1995, I attended the United Nations Conference on Women in China.
1: Wow.
2: Yeah. So I have I'm a card carrying care about woman person, which, so I bring that, I think that's part of what makes the book really good too, is I bring this balance. I'm not anti-woman.
1: No.
2: I am anti-abuse.
1: 100%.
2: Yeah.
1: And I want to be clear with that. Just, I'm like, let's make sure we say that out loud for people out there, because I think it's important, but it also brings in your expertise as well from that. And I think that's what gives us such great balance. And it's just one of those things that I'm going to spend a lot more time. This is one of the causes that I'm going to be, as my show has gotten bigger nationally and stuff, it's like, I need to have a couple things that I'm working on. And boy, wouldn't it be nice if we could get a group of people to get together to start out with some creating some

0: for men that are going through abuse across the country, bringing back some kind of hotline or chat, some way that they could jump on their phone and have some kind of a text chat or something. Technology has gotten better where we can do some of that, and it doesn't have to be the phone call that shows up, and there's got to be a better way to do it. And I think we need to get some smart heads together to say, how do we create help for people?
1: Awesome. I'm in.
0: All right, let's do it. And guys, if you want to message me about that and say, hey, I'm in, head over to aroundthehouseonline.com, hit the contact us button, and you can find me right there. That goes right into my inbox. And thanks again, guys. Check out this book. The links are in the podcast. The links are on the website. We can find it there. And Silvers, thanks again, my friend.
1: Oh, thank you, Eric.
0: I'm Eric G. You've been listening to Around the

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3: I'm Dr. Anthony Lizerwitz, and this is Climate Connections. Climate change is causing more extremely hot days in many parts of the U.S., and a recent report highlights the danger that heat can pose to rural residents. Grace Wickerson is with the Federation of American Scientists. She says many rural residents work outside in the hot sun. And according to the analysis by her group and the nonprofit Headwaters Economics, people in rural areas are more likely to have chronic diseases or other pre-existing conditions,
4: as well as other risk factors like age that make them more vulnerable to the impacts of heat.
3: And it can be hard for rural residents to find relief. Most live far away from a cooling center, and their homes tend to be older and difficult to keep cool. On top of that, rural public health programs are often underfunded, and many rural hospitals have closed. As the climate warms, heat waves are growing more severe.
4: And they're also happening more frequently. So this is putting a lot of stress on people, infrastructure, and communities.
3: But according to the report, there are ways to minimize the risks. For example, implementing workplace protections, funding rural health programs, and retrofitting homes can help keep people safe from heat. Climate Connections is produced by the Yale Center for Environmental Communication. To learn more about climate change, visit climateconnections.org.
5: NBC News Radio, I'm Lisa Taylor. Israel and Hezbollah have renewed their ceasefire agreement after mediation efforts by the U.S. and Iran. It comes after the two sides traded attacks overnight and tested the strength of the U.S.-Iran deal. Israeli Prime Minister Benjamin Netanyahu said Friday that his country would exact a very heavy price from Hezbollah for the deaths of the four Israeli soldiers it claimed were killed by the militant group. President Trump is claiming the Washington, D.C. reflecting pool is being vandalized. Trump made the claim on social media last night and wrote, "We've had some real problems with vandalism at the beautiful reflecting pool." The post came after news reports this week began showing images of blue paint peeling from the bottom of the pool. The new coat of paint was part of a renovation project recently ordered by President Trump that cost nearly $15 million. Chemicals were also added to the pool this week to destroy the algae that was turning the water green. An old wooden church in New York City with a long history has been severely damaged in a fire. The South Bushwick Reformed Church has stood on Bushwick Avenue in Brooklyn since 1853 and is one of just eight wooden houses of worship officially landmarked by the city's Preservation Commission. Flames broke out at the old church Friday afternoon and its steeple collapsed 20 minutes later. The cause of the fire is being investigated. The U.S. men's soccer team has clinched a top spot in the World Cup and fans outside of Seattle Stadium are thrilled.
6: Everyone is
5: The U.S. is one of 48 teams participating in the FIFA World Cup at locations around North America and is playing in Group D, which also includes Australia, Paraguay, and Turkey. On Friday, the U.S. beat Australia 2-0 and clinched first place in Group D after Turkey lost to Paraguay on Friday night. All four teams in Group D still have one game remaining, but the U.S. now has an insurmountable lead. The next game for Team USA will be Thursday against Turkey. It will then move on to the next round, the round of 32. 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
9: Now for a quick look at our KKNW weather update. Looking ahead to the weekend, Saturday brings mostly sunny skies with a high of 76 degrees and light southern winds. Saturday night will be partly cloudy with a low near 55. Sunday turns even warmer and sunny, reaching 81, followed by a clear Sunday night with lows around 59. The warming trend continues into next week, sunny and 87 on Monday, and then mostly sunny and hot on Tuesday with highs climbing to 92 degrees. I'm Laura Dawn, and that's your KKNW weather update.
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12: Hey, what's happening?
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14: 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And now, here's Dr. James Gore.
12: And thank you for tuning in to New Urban Unlimited. I'm James Gore, on with another episode of Financial Self-Defense. First up to the plate, Richard Symes. Attorney Richard Symes, matter of factly. Richard, how you doing today?
15: Doing good. How are you, James?
12: Not too bad. I threw that little baseball metaphor in since it's springtime. And I know you got the kids playing. Have they advanced to pitch baseball or still t-ball?
15: Well, this year we get a machine pitch. So they throw the ball in the machine. And so, yeah, it's first grade, seven-year-olds.
12: Oh, man, is it AI baseball?
15: Well, we don't have the Tesla robot out there just yet. Throwing balls.
12: Man, okay, so okay. I know we're getting a little off subject and we're kind of fixed to a certain time, but I remember when we used to play and there was some kids that could, and this was really like street ball. So I guess back in those days, I don't think we called it a designated hitter, but we had a designated hitter. And then the person would, you know, they would just run. Somebody would hit for them. And then they would just run the bases.
15: Yeah.
12: Okay. Is it something like that?
15: No, the kids run. We make them run around, get their energy out.
12: Right.
15: So don't have that. But right now we're not even scoring. So it's like everyone gets the hit.
12: What?
15: And, you know, the outs. They're a little bit stricter this year, you know, how many swings you get. But yeah, I mean, at this age, they're just learning the game, trying to make contact. The fielding is getting a little better. So,
12: man, I don't know. I don't know. I still got a dislocated thumb from trying to be a catcher. Well, this was a kid, like 8 and 9 year olds, who already would guess he was throwing 100 because he broke my thumb.
15: Oh, geez.
12: Yeah, I can still see my thumb knuckle. It sticks out in my left hand to this day.
15: Well, that kid's probably in the major leagues by now.
12: I hope he is. Sorry. Yeah. All right. Because he left me with something for life.
15: Yeah.
12: So anyway, let's get started, Richard. What are we chatting about today?
15: All right. Well, I thought we'd talk about what everyone's dealing with these days, which is we have this war going on overseas that's affecting us here in the homeland regarding fuel prices and cost of living and all that stuff. So
12: are we talking about the president?
15: Not directly.
12: Okay, but, all right.
15: Feel you know, free.
12: I don't want to get the show canceled now.
15: Might get a call from DC.
12: You know, yeah. We're definitely FCC, so we don't want to get canceled here.
15: But there are things happening that is affecting us here in Seattle area in terms of fuel prices, because we actually have some of the highest fuel costs in the entire nation with the way our state taxes fuel in conjunction with what's going on with the oil prices. It's really making it hard for people to manage everyday expenses, you know, when they have to fill their fuel tank and it's, you know, almost $100 to do that.
12: I know. I can't even get over to the studio. You know, I was coming over and, you know, I told Nathan I was coming through, man, but it cost me $20 just to get over there. So, you know, we got to do this thing via Zoom.
15: Right. Well, you know, these days how I do my practice is mostly virtual. Yeah. So I'm saving a lot of fuel costs. And we also just got this light rail that now goes to the east side.
12: I don't think it reaches Factoria, though.
15: Well, yeah, it goes right by Factoria over down at Bellevue Station.
12: Does it? Really?
15: Yeah. So it goes over the bridge through Mercer Island. Right. And now you could take it actually all the way.
12: So I know it
15: goes to Redmond. It might go a little bit further. I don't remember.
12: But that's your, well, I don't tell everybody what's your old neighborhood, but I mean, you went to high school over there. So it goes right over there.
15: Yeah. Well, you can get it right. There's a Bellevue station, Richards Road.
12: Okay.
15: It's right to the left of the freeway, the Bellevue station.
12: Okay. Okay, I got a little walk, but I guess I can get over to the station.
15: Well, I'm going to try it out this weekend. I just heard we got some Sounders tickets, so that'll be interesting.
12: Okay, all right, cool.
15: First ride.
12: Yeah,
15: but
12: yeah.
15: Anyways, that'll save on cost. That gets to the first item on the list here. Is what can you do, you know, when you're dealing with this fuel cost and how does it affect you? So one thing you might want to think about is starting to budget and manage your expenses and maybe consider public transport, something like the light rail. But you know, what I deal with is dealing with a lot of debt issues, and you know, it's not just the fuel cost though around here, it's, you know, the cost of living in general. And I think everybody is feeling it, whether it be food expense or just getting less at the store, in housing, rent, all that stuff is being affected by inflation. And, you know, just here to talk about, you know, what can you do, you know, if it just becomes too much of a burden.
12: But if you've been a college student, you know how to, you know, make things work, you know, from spaghetti to top ramen. That's a good practice in itself. I think we start off like learning how to manage, you know, a limited budget.
15: Right. And going off topic again, I was contacted by a UW professor to actually talk to the kids in a class. We always talk about that. They should have a class for, you know, managing financial aspects and, you know, bankruptcy options and that sort of thing. So,
12: wow.
15: That'll be fun.
12: Yeah. That's a good thing. I think that, you know, that should be mandatory. It should be not just, you know, a guest speaker. I think that should be a class that everyone should be attending on a regular basis.
15: Mm-hmm. Yeah, exactly. So I don't know, you know, if you feel the walls closing in and you're unable to make payments and, you know, it just becomes too much to manage. Things you could do is figure out which bills you definitely need to pay, which ones you can let go and deal with later. Mm-hmm. So that would be, of course, paying your housing costs. You need to get around, get to work, your car payment. But other things you could probably let go in terms of credit card bills, as you can always negotiate a settlement later, settlement for less than the full balance. That's something that we do pretty much every day. So, you know, if you do have to let something go, that would be where I would start, would be the credit card payments. And, you know, if you think you can make it up, there could always be plans to make that up in bankruptcy or outside of bankruptcy. And so that's where I would look first. It's just looking at where you can cut costs and what items that you can let go, you know, moving forward, like even IRS or taxes, you know, you can work that out later and go on payment plans with them at a later date. So,
12: yeah. You know what? It's really interesting that we grow up and it's this mentality that we have to be perfect. Even the government isn't even perfect in paying its bill. It just has kind of an unlimited source of being able to issue, you know, bonds for the debt. And because of we're the United States, then people are interested in buying our bonds. And so, but as far as balancing a budget, we haven't balanced a budget since I think Clinton was the last president that, you know, under his administration was the last president that balanced the budget.
15: Mm-hmm.
12: Yeah.
15: Right. Yeah. Well, these days you don't even want to know the deficit or whatever, you know, how the government is run, because they just keep spending and spending and spending, printing more money.
12: Yeah.
15: And that's another reason why everything costs so much, is because the more money they print, the more inflation goes up. And
12: yeah,
15: that's why you get less at the store, gas costs more, you know, the dollar becomes worth less. Mm-hmm. And things become more expensive, even if, you know, they're not actually going up in value. It's just maybe the dollar is getting less value because they're printing more of it.
12: Well, on this subject about, you know, debt and everything, you know, Washington State just passed a bill that started what I guess we would call the wealth tax.
15: Mm-hmm.
12: And I guess for some people, you know, if you made a lot of money, you assume like, man, why should I be penalized because I made a lot of money? And to a certain degree, I can understand. Not that I've made that type of money that mm-hmm. was going to be penalized by the wealth tax, but I can kind of see their point, because when people say, well, you use the streets and you use the services, the public services or whatever. But most of our economy, a lot of our economy is like, you know, if you're into, if you made your money through technology, then I guess you made a lot of money and you use the aspects of the fiber optics and other things that the government owns and use that capacity. So not so much the roads, but you use the internet.
15: And so, right.
12: So, you know, still, I guess you use something, you know, to make your fortune. And, you know, it's a tough argument. How do you feel about it, Richard?
15: In terms of what?
12: In terms of paying the wealth tax, and who's responsible for, you know, paying the most monies?
15: Yeah, I think it's a slippery slope. So I don't trust, you know, what they're doing in Olympia to say, you know, it's going to stop there, because I think that opens the door
12: mm-hmm.
15: to more tax. Like once they can tax at the highest level,
12: mm-hmm.
15: it's now which may, you know, it's being challenged, this law, because our constitution says that, you know, there can't be a tax. So is this a tax? You know, on the highest level, it may just trickle down and go, okay, so we'll get billionaires first. And then it could say, well, maybe if you make more than 500,000. And then it could say, maybe if you make 100,000, you know, what's stopping it from doing that, right? So that's my fear with the tax. Taxes are always going to go up. And once they're able to do this, I think, yeah, I don't think it'll be good. But also it's not good from a business standpoint. Mm-hmm, because if you're bringing in all the jobs, you know, why would you want to stay here, right? Because you're taking all the risk, you're building a company. And then you could go to, like, I don't know, Nevada or Texas or Florida and not have these taxes and run your business. And that's where, and same with the employees who might be getting taxed, you know, they could live in those states. And so if this, you know, does go through and, you know, challenge fails, then how is that going to affect, you know, the economy here in Washington? In terms of, you know, real estate, right? Because if you have people who are willing to pay high prices for real estate and they all sell their houses and relocate, you know, how's that going to affect things? Are all the workers downtown, office space? So I think it's, that's why I say it's a slippery slope. On its face, it's like, sure, yeah, billionaires can pay more, sure. But, you know, if it, the tax can, you know, trickles down to everyone else, you know, it'll be interesting to see what happens in that scenario. And, you know, people who want to start new businesses, you know, Washington was always one of the top places to start a business.
12: But for a lot of reasons, we have some of the best in terms of not only technology, but bio sciences, cancer research. Obviously, we contributed to the finding the vaccine for the during the pandemic. We contributed to that. So we have a lot of things going on here in our region. So I think there's and then, you know, it's a beautiful place. So you can't move these mountains and all the other, you know, water and everything to Texas. And they're having their own issues with water down there. So you want to go down to Texas and be in a drought?
15: Well, I never said I wanted to. Okay. I'm saying if you're running a business, you know, they're just looking at the balance sheet. So where does it make sense? You know, just things to consider, you know, moving forward and how that's going to impact the state moving forward and the overall real estate market. And, you know, if those people are moving away, then somebody else has to pay for things and the normal people might get impacted. So,
12: in regards to the characteristics of the people calling you, are these like working professionals or, you know people who, you know, like you look like you're saying, okay, they're filing bankruptcy, but you got to help them. Like, look, you know, you're living over your means. So in your practice, do you also help people with financial planning? I mean, in terms of,
15: well, I do general estate planning, but in terms of financial planning, no,
12: I mean,
15: I'm
12: just
15: not,
12: like you need a budget. Like somebody said, hey, you need a budget. Let me take a look at.
15: No, I don't really have time to do that. But I mean, I could give general advice, but just I think the problem is, things are just expensive, especially when you add in the kids' expenses.
12: Hold on a second. I'm making $500,000 a year, you know, and I bought my house at 2-3%, and I'm making $500,000 a year. You know, I'm gonna be honest. Kids cost food, clothes, what have you. I mean, you just say, you know, you use 2-3,000 of that, and then I guess what does that other couple hundred thousand go?
15: Well, taxes. I mean, for one, because okay. If they're making 500, you're probably paying at least 35%, you know, of that income. So there goes that.
12: Okay.
15: And then if you have daycare, you know, that's at least 30 grand, you know, for like a kid. And then
12: the 30 grand isn't okay. That's what's that? 1%? That ain't even 1%. Is that 1%?
15: Yeah. Okay. Yeah, it's a lot more than that, I think.
12: Barely. I mean, it would have to be like what?
15: Well, remember, you've already 35%.
12: Okay.
15: So, you know, maybe daycare's another 5%, and okay. then you have to pay for groceries and food. You know, and if they're living in that, $2 million house, it's still going to cost them maybe like 10 grand a month. You know, even if they do have a low interest rate. So, there you go.
12: Okay, so that 10 grand a month, what is that? 120,000?
15: Yeah.
12: Okay.
15: But all to right. be fair, I mean, most people calling me aren't making 500,000 a year, but,
12: okay.
15: you know, maybe I have had 400,000, you know, tech workers, but usually they've been laid off, right?
12: Right.
15: So their income isn't really
12: right.
15: not there. But I'm just saying, like, somebody making 500,000 isn't feeling rich if they got all these expenses. You know, it's probably comfortable, but not maybe not
12: they'll feel a little better in year two when they cross the million dollar
15: level. Yeah. I mean, they're probably comfortable, let's say, but not like, you know,
12: yeah,
15: I just can do it. I can quit my job rich, you know.
12: Okay. Obviously they doing something, you know, if they don't love what they do, they should at least like it.
15: Or just pay the bills, you know?
12: Okay. Well, 500 grand just to pay the bills. That's pretty good too. But anyway, so that we don't get too into subject, make sure that we cover the topics that we wanted to. The bullet points that we wanted to chat about.
15: Well, yeah, I would just say, you know, if you're feeling the pressure from these expenses, you know, that's when you have to assess your options. Maybe you could start reaching out to people to learn about your options if you don't know what they are. Maybe you want to evaluate whether it's time to sell the real estate or get into a more comfortable situation in terms of the budget or, you know, what debts you're going to start, you know, really focusing on, or, you know, if it's just not working out, you just need to eliminate the debt, whether it's like a Chapter 7 bankruptcy that can just wipe out the debt, or it's a Chapter 13 where you could reorganize, or if you're going to take the debt settlement approach. You know, I'm getting so many calls from people who say they've signed up for these, you know, debt management programs, but, you know, to be honest, a lot of times they just don't work and they end up having to look at bankruptcy anyways. And I would say about those companies, a lot of places don't help you with lawsuits and things like that. So that's why they end up coming to me, because they need help. You know, oh, I got sued by this place. Now what do I do? Or the company tells them, you know, you got to pay more into the plan to make this work and they just can't afford it. So something's got to give there.
12: Yeah. Well, I'm not gonna, you know, say that I wouldn't recommend those, but I would say that going into the courtroom and having your own lawyer and to be able to do your own kind of fiscal plan, I think would probably be the best option. However, you know, some people, if they can, there's a lot of, I guess, programs that are government sponsored to help people get their budgeting in order, and you know, if it works for them, I don't think there's the one, you know, type of solution that fits everybody. But I would think that definitely if the bankruptcy option is what they are planning, then they definitely need your services, Richard. So I would say that is the one thing that is for sure. They need to have your services in order to have those particulars when they go into to the courtroom and they're filing, or they're going to the court for bankruptcy and file.
15: Yeah, or just knowing your options. So
12: that way,
15: else is out there.
12: They don't have to think about it.
15: Right.
12: Yeah.
15: I mean, a lot of people try to do it on their own, and that's fine. But some cases are more complicated than others. But it's like anything else, you know. Sometimes you somebody who just handle it for you, so you don't have to think about it or know if you're doing it right. And I will say, Chapter 13, like the payment plan version of personal bankruptcy, there's a lot of technical aspects of that one. You definitely should have representation.
12: Yeah, definitely. Get into the plan and keep it moving. If you're in that $500,000 category, you know, you want to go to work and you want to be thinking about your job, because for $500,000, you're making a lot of money. You should be focused.
15: Well, I will say, you know, at that level, sometimes people are taking more risks too. So maybe taking on more debt or starting a business, and those things can go sideways sometimes. And so they're just looking for ways out, or maybe that might be a debt settlement case where it makes more sense if they have the funds to negotiate a settlement and just, you know, get out from whatever they're dealing with. But, you know, on the lower end of the incomes, you know, if you're just scraping by and you can hit the reset button, you know, that's not the worst thing in the world. People can buy houses after 2 years, car loans right away from a Chapter 7 case. So it's not so bad. And it also might even increase your credit score.
12: Okay. Well, it looks like we are getting to that time, and we need to let folks know how to get in contact with you, Richard.
15: Yep. Feel free to give me a call, 206-682-7975, or visit me on the web at symmeslaw.com.
12: All right, folks, get in contact with Attorney Richard Sines and clear your mind with Richard Sines. Hey, that might be a new commercial.
15: There you go.
12: All right, folks, we'll be right back after this commercial break.
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12: And thank you once again for tuning in and staying tuned in on the second half of the hour. And on this segment, we have J.R. 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J.R., how are you doing today?
19: Oh, I'm doing well. As I like to say, whether it's sunny or cloudy, it's another beautiful day in the Emerald City.
12: All right. And of course, it's on the first Saturday of each month, we talk about financial self-defense. Sometimes it's not the offense, but it's defense that wins championships. And we want everybody to be a champion in their own household and win the battle of finances. So with that said, JR, what are we chatting about today?
19: Today, we are going to talk a little bit about medical insurance. I don't often talk about medical insurance on the show. However, that is also a service that I offer. And when I say medical insurance, I'm talking today to like small business owners, as well as self-employed 1099s, but basically people who have their own businesses and need medical insurance.
12: Okay. Well, I know we have a recording, and I'm going to let you introduce the recording. And folks, this is good stuff. So make sure you listen, take notes, and JR, go ahead and introduce the clip.
19: Okay. Well, I will be, before I introduce the clip, first I wanted to, say that, this year, more than other years, medical costs have increased pretty dramatically. And, there's the big, beautiful bill and a lot of people who were getting savings reduction credits to lower their monthly payments. Those have gone away. And it's really impacted the self-employed and business owners also, since medical costs have increased so much. Mm-hmm. And a lot of people think about that, but some people don't think about, what actually the other domino type impacts and rising healthcare costs do impact wages. They will reduce the wages, the raises that you get. So there was an article that I was listening to on KUOW National Public Radio Marketplace, and it was talking about how health insurance impacts your take-home pay. So you might want to listen to this short article.
20: From Marketplace, I'm Sabri Benishore. Nearly two-thirds of Americans, something like 154 million people under the age of 65, get their health insurance through their jobs. Insurance costs are up sharply this year, and there's recent research showing that when employers have to spend more on health insurance, they spend less on raises. For more, let's turn to Marketplace's senior economics contributor, Chris Farrell in St. Paul. Hi, Chris.
21: How are you doing?
20: American healthcare is already the most expensive in the world. What exactly is driving up health insurance costs even more right now?
21: So there's several factors at work, and just to list some of the most important: higher wages for healthcare workers, consolidation among hospitals and clinics, new medicines and prescription drugs, the demographics of an aging population, and an increase in mental health claims.
20: We know that people buying their own healthcare insurance are paying more, but just how much have costs gone up for health insurance people get through their jobs?
21: Okay, so costs have climbed by close to 20% over the past 5 years. So let's put that in dollar terms. The average annual premium for employer-sponsored family health insurance was about $27,000 last year. And that's roughly equivalent to the wage of a full-time worker paid $15 an hour. So according to KFF, that's the health research nonprofit, health insurance costs rose by some 6% last year and are projected to increase by another 11% this year. So both are well above the current rate of inflation.
20: If employers are paying more for health insurance, is that money that we employees are not getting in the form of paychecks?
21: Researchers at the Federal Reserve Bank of New York asked firms in their regional business survey whether wage-setting decisions were influenced by higher health insurance bills, and respondents reported an average increase in such costs of more than 13% in 2026. So that's in line with the national projections of 11%. Absent those cost increases, businesses say they would have raised wages by roughly an additional percentage point on average.
0: So if businesses didn't have to spend so much on healthcare, they might have given us more money in wages. Can you put some numbers on that?
21: Sure. So the average wage increase by the firms in the survey was 3.8%. And so they say the average wage hike would have been about 4.7% if health insurance costs had held steady. So that's the equivalent of a 20% drag on wage growth, say the Fed economists.
0: Wow, 20% drag. So employers are paying more, and our raises are smaller and slower than they would be because of the rising cost of healthcare.
21: That's it. And there was a survey by KFF. It was published earlier in the year. And it notes that two-thirds of the public worry about paying for healthcare, including the cost of health insurance and out-of-pocket costs. But here's what really stood out to me. Concerns about the cost of healthcare ranked higher as a financial worry than other household expenses like utilities, food, rent, mortgage. So the combination, just as you said, this slowing wage growth and higher health insurance bills, it's contributing to this widespread sense that living costs are too high.
0: Marketplace's senior economics contributor, Chris Farrell in St. Paul, thank you so much.
21: Thanks a lot.
19: Now, when an employer is, you know, considering your compensation, a lot of people think compensation is only their salary. However, if you're the employer, if you're the business owner, compensation is salary plus benefits. Mm-hmm. And quite naturally, if you spend more on benefits, you have less money to spend on salary. Everybody would like to have higher salaries, which is why you might want to look at alternative plans. Now, most people with medical insurance through their employer, they're insured through, you know, Blue Cross or Blue Shield or United Healthcare or Kaiser or Aetna, Cigna. These are the companies. However, there are some other options that I offer to people that offer significantly lower premiums, lower to the point of like 10 to 25%, which can be significant. I mean, if you had an business with 10 employees and you're paying $500 monthly per employee, and most people don't have a clue how much their insurance costs until they get separated from the company and go on COBRA. And COBRA really just means that you get to pay what the company was paying for you. And people get, you know, sticker shock anytime they get offered COBRA because they didn't realize that companies are literally paying $500-$700 monthly for their medical insurance. But to get back to what I was saying, if you had 10 employees and you're paying $500 monthly, if you could lower your insurance costs by 10%, you would save $60,000 a year. Now, that money can be redistributed to the employees. It can help to lower some of your debt. It can do a number of things. And I offer some opportunities that can help to significantly lower your payments without having to change doctors or lose benefits.
12: Okay. Well, that's, I definitely can see the dynamics of, you know, looking for an alternative.
19: Definitely. And so many people, like I said, this year is so important because, like, in 2025, you could earn significantly more money and still get a credit or a premium reduction. So I've had many clients who have, you know, had to look for alternatives because medical insurance premiums, especially if you were getting your medical insurance on the healthcare.gov or the Washington Health Plan Finder, because they put a hard ceiling. So in 2025, there wasn't a hard ceiling. It was based on a percentage of your income. Mm-hmm. But part of the big, beautiful bill that took place in January, they went from going with a percentage of your income and it had a hard cap. So if you're an individual, if your income exceeds $62,600, you're no longer eligible for a premium reduction. If you're a couple and your income exceeds $84,600, you're no longer eligible for a reduction. So this is creating a lot of grief for people because they maybe have been getting a credit and that lowered their premium to an amount that was manageable. Mm-hmm. And then they lost their credit and their insurance premiums have increased by you know, 20%. So now they're looking at significant increases in their monthly payments, which is squeezing people. Mm-hmm. So they're looking for alternatives, and they, you know, and I've been able to help people save between 10 and 25% on their medical insurance costs. These are programs that are specific to self-employed people, small business owners, 1099 employees. But if you fall into that demographic, then I can help you. And, you know, you can maybe have a little bit more money so you can go on vacation or go to Christmas. Because right now, many people are having to decide whether or not they have medical insurance or if they can have some of the other basic essentials that we find that they're hard to live without.
12: Yeah, that's a tough one. It's a tough economy, and we can't seem to get any guidance on, you know, what tomorrow will bring, let alone forecasting what the next quarters and will have in regards from gas to, you know, like you said, even insurance costs. These things are going to be interesting, but we got a midterm election coming up.
19: That we do.
12: Yes.
19: And hopefully, you know, maybe we can, you know, I guess we shouldn't make political commentary. So I'll try to avoid making any type of political commentary. But like you said, we're living in a very tumultuous time. You never know what's going to happen, even so much as tomorrow. But things that you can do to try to, you know, insulate yourself from a lot of the chaos is to control your medical insurance costs. And I would tell you the best way to do that is to give me a call. We can look at what you have. Like I said, if you're currently using one of the major carriers that I listed, Blue Cross, Blue Shield, United Healthcare, you can reduce your medical insurance costs significantly. I even offer plans that refund money to you, and I've had companies get back 30% of their annual premiums refunded to them because they have healthy employees that don't see the doctor too often. Mm. So these are plans that are available, and you can enroll. You don't have to wait for open enrollment or any special time. If you're a small business owner, if you're self-employed, if you're a 1099 employee, so if you gave me a call, I can, you know, certainly put some of that money back in your pocket and do it without losing benefits or having to change your doctor, since that's always a big deal. People tell you that you can save money, but then you find out you have to change all of your doctors and drugs and stuff like that. And I'm not talking about any of those things. I'm talking about keeping your doctors and your drugs, but at the same time, saving money.
12: Well, I have a business owner

0: insurances that we at a small business would take on or purchase from you? Is there an incentive at a certain number?
1: Well, there are always economies of scale. Mm. So, you know, if you have more people, then, you know, because they can spread risk over a larger sample size, you can look at lower rates. However, if you were paying, you know, 500 and now you're paying 400, then that was a savings of $100. So the savings can, you know, spread across any size. But as far as, you know, overall premiums, yes, if you have more employees, it's like shopping at Costco. You know, mm-hmm. if you get big old bag of rice, it'll be cheaper than if you get the single size serving. I'm right. just saying that my single size serving is less and my big bag of rice is less as well.
0: Okay. Well, you got the rice and I got that Kirkland brand big old bag of potato chips. And, you know, that's what I shouldn't be having. So, but it's such a good deal. Such a good deal. Anyways, JR, no, that's good to know. And thank you for giving the correct technical terminology, because I knew what I wanted to say. Basically, you know, there's a discount. That's how I walk into to a meeting. You know, I want to know is what how can I save some money?
1: Yeah, well, the best way to save it, I found, is to spend less. Because, you know, I used to go to that store and say pay and save, and I was like, I don't know if you can pay and save. But then that store called Pay Less, and I was like, that one works, because you can pay less. And that's what I try to get people to do, to pay less.
0: Well, sometimes if you don't get that raise and you are able to find some sort of discounts on savings or somewhere else, sometimes that's the whole point of the show. We call it financial self-defense. Sometimes you got to be playing defense. You know, you might not get the raise, which would be the offense. You scored, but this year you didn't score, but you were still able to stay in the game. And we want everybody to be able to stay in the game, even if you got to play defense.
1: I was listening to you and Richard talk in the first half of the segment, and you were talking about this millionaire's tax and all of the things about, you know, whether or not, you know, it's going to affect, you know, people leaving the state of Washington. I was only thinking the problem you got is that, you know, we're spending more money than we take in, and which means you only got two options. You can spend less or you can make more. Mm-hmm. And when you talk about spending less, then you got to get rid of programs, and nobody wants that. And if you're talking about making more, then I guess you got to get the money from the people that got it, because you can't get the money from the people that don't. So I think you kind of always in a damned if I do and damned if I don't situation. Mm. But, you know, but you need to exercise, you know, a little bit of due diligence and be cautious and try to control your spending or control your costs to the best that you can. And once again, that's where we get back to. If you can save 10-15% on your medical insurance, you know, dollar here and a dollar there, and the next thing you know, you're talking real money.
0: Well, as far as you mentioned, you know, moving and the millionaire's tax, you know, we got a lot of great entrepreneur organizations and a lot of great entrepreneurs here in the state of Washington. So, you know, some of that stuff kind of rubs off. And if you keep your eyes open, you know, you see how, you know, the Costco's were developed and the Nordstrom's, which went into the Nordstrom's racks. And when, you know, cause we had the first ones and proof of the method of the methodology was proven, you know, a lot of times right here in Seattle, you know, that first store down on 4th Avenue with Costco, you know, and they've torn the original one down, but, you know, people were sprinting down there. A couple of things, you know, the 150 hot dog and Coke. That was one of the things they were sprinting for, but just the discounts. And I think our environment, is conducive to that type of thinking, and it kind of rubs off on you. We have an entrepreneurial state.
1: That might very well be true, but if you was at Costco or you was at Albertsons and you come to the cashier and she rings you up and you got $120 worth of groceries and you look in your wallet and you got $100, you either got to put some of them groceries back on the shelf or you got to get on the phone and say, can you lend me,

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1: Count.
2: That's right. Yes. Well, definitely, JR. I want to make sure that I know people are listening and they listen to the recording. Will that recording be on your website?
1: Yes, it will.
2: Okay.
1: The recording will be on my website, and it will be available in a blog post regarding, you know, saving 10 to 25% on your medical insurance. So yes, it would be accessible.
2: With the written narrative, because I found it helpful to be reading as they were talking, because it was, you know, pretty verbatim. But will that be on there as well?
1: Yes. In fact, the actual article on the NPR website, you know, has the audio, and then of course it has all of the written information for that particular article, and then there'll be also additional information about how to contact me if you want to find out more information about these alternative medical insurance plans that can, you know, help to save you a lot of money.
2: Well, I can appreciate a gentleman who does his research, and not only does his research, but willing to share it with others. And that's what this program, Financial Self-Defense, is about. J.R. Gillespie, All-Star Financial Insurance, and also Richard Simon. These gentlemen, they come on New Urban Unlimited, and they provide this information almost just you were walking into their office. Now, they've done the research. They're bringing you this information. And all you got to do is tune in and listen. What a deal. That's a great deal.
1: Lucky people. You got lucky listeners, James. Listeners.
2: Well, J.R., we ain't even going to talk about how long we've been doing this. It's been a minute. So we've been sharing for a long time. Now, people been listening. You know, they've maybe been able to avoid a few problems, or they've gained some new ideas, and that's what it's all about. So, JR, we're getting very close. You know, we actually got a few more minutes. So, why don't you know, I know you got some other things that you want to chat about, because it looks like we got about 3 to 4 more minutes. So, within this particular subject, do you have some more details related to this particular subject, or do you want to, you know, go ahead and talk about something else? Because I did have a question about something else that came up in my mind to some of your other practices that you do on a basis, because this is what I just heard actually today on CNN. But I don't want to go too far down another road. I heard that this advisor to the White House was saying that they want to transfer Medicare to the states, so that not Medicaid. We already know that states kind of handle that, but they're talking about Medicare to states. And I was like, matter of fact, one of the commentators said the states couldn't carry the month. He said, between defense and Medicare, those are the two biggest line items on the government's budget. What do you have to say about that, JR?
1: I say the biggest difference between, you know, federal spending and state spending is that federal spending, they can do deficit spending.
2: Mm-hmm.
1: States can't do deficit spending.
2: Mm.
1: So the problem you run into, I mean, you know, so much of our total budget is Social Security and those type of services.
2: Mm-hmm.
1: And the only reason why we're able to do it is because, you know, Uncle Sam can be in the hole. I mean, mm-hmm. We currently have a I think the last time I heard it the other day, it was going to be like a $43 trillion deficit.
2: Trillion,
1: meaning,
2: yeah.
1: Money we owe.
2: Real quick, because they were saying Social Security and Medicare, these are things that we have paid for ever since we've been working.

0: So this is not like something that we just, you know, it's not something that we're getting for free. These are things that we have paid into for years. So how can they just cut it off or potentially cut back or do something that is outside of the program, something outside of the program, how it was originally structured?
1: I guess they can cut it off the same way they cut off your electricity if you don't pay the bill.
0: No, no, no,
1: You
0: no, no.
1: know?
0: We've been paying the bill. That we've been paying into those two things, Social Security and Medicare, are the two things that we have been paying for our whole work life.
1: You might not have been paying enough. You know, I've been telling people for at least the last 20 years that Medicare was designed to last for about seven years. They told me back when I was in business school that the reason why they made Social Security age 65 was because life expectancy was 59. Now, the problem we have with Social Security and a lot of these services is that if you got enough money to last you for 10 years, you got a problem when you still with 20 years later. And I look at
0: I don't know if you know, just like on the award shows, you can hear the music, but I think Nathan is playing the music for us to get off the stage. So
1: Okay.
0: we're gonna have to conclude. So let folks know. There it goes. There it goes. So let folks know how to get in contact with you, JR.
1: 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I'm on Facebook, LinkedIn, and Twitter. So please give me a call.
0: All right, there's the music. Time to get off the stage. So, folks, stay tuned to New Urban Unlimited, and thank you for listening.
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3: NBC News Radio, I'm Lisa Taylor. Israel and Hezbollah have renewed their ceasefire agreement after mediation efforts by the U.S. and Iran. It comes after the two sides traded attacks overnight and tested the strength of the U.S.-Iran deal. Israeli Prime Minister Benjamin Netanyahu said Friday that his country would exact a very heavy price from Hezbollah for the deaths of the four Israeli soldiers it claimed were killed by the militant group. President Trump is claiming the Washington, D.C. reflecting pool is being vandalized. Trump made the claim on social media last night and wrote, "We've had some real problems with vandalism at the beautiful reflecting pool." The post came after news reports this week began showing images of blue paint peeling from the bottom of the pool. The new coat of paint was part of a renovation project recently ordered by President Trump that cost nearly $15 million. Chemicals were also added to the pool this week to destroy the algae that was turning the water green. An old wooden church in New York City with a long history has been severely damaged in a fire. The South Bushwick Reformed Church has stood on Bushwick Avenue in Brooklyn since 1853 and is one of just eight wooden houses of worship officially landmarked by the city's Preservation Commission. Flames broke out at the old church Friday afternoon and its steeple collapsed 20 minutes later. The cause of the fire is being investigated. The U.S. men's soccer team has clinched a top spot in the World Cup and fans outside of Seattle Stadium are thrilled.
4: Everyone is
3: The U.S. is one of 48 teams participating in the FIFA World Cup at locations around North America and is playing in Group D, which also includes Australia, Paraguay, and Turkey. On Friday, the U.S. beat Australia 2-0 and clinched first place in Group D after Turkey lost to Paraguay on Friday night. All four teams in Group D still have one game remaining, but the U.S. now has an insurmountable lead. The next game for Team USA will be Thursday against Turkey. It will then move on to the next round, the round of 32. 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
7: Now for a quick look at our KKNW weather update. Looking ahead to the weekend, Saturday brings mostly sunny skies with a high of 76 degrees and light southern winds. Saturday night will be partly cloudy with a low near 55. Sunday turns even warmer and sunny, reaching 81, followed by a clear Sunday night with lows around 59. The warming trend continues into next week, sunny and 87 on Monday, and then mostly sunny and hot on Tuesday with highs climbing to 92 degrees. I'm Laura Dawn, and that's your KKNW weather update.
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0: And thank you once again for tuning in to New Urban Unlimited. I'm James Gore. And of course, on the first Saturday of the month, it's Financial Self-Defense on with Attorney Richard Symes and J.R. Gillespie of All-Star Financial Insurance. And the first person up to the plate today is Attorney Richard Symes. Richard, how you doing today?
13: Doing good, James. How are you?
0: Not too bad. Not too bad. And looking forward to another episode. We're getting close to summertime.
13: Yeah, we've had some great weather lately. And I think I'm going to make it up to the baseball game here soon, probably next weekend. Okay. Speaking of up to the plate.
0: Well, yeah, up to the plate. And then, we got a huge international event coming to town in the month of June.
13: Yes. When does that start?
0: June 15th.
13: Okay, what's happening?
0: World Cup.
13: I said it's happening. That's nice. I took my first excursion on the light rail. That was worked very well.
0: Okay, all right. Well, good. I haven't gone that way yet. Hopefully, I'll get a chance to cross the lake on a light. You know, I've only been on light rail coming from the airport, so. There you have it. You know, I'm not much of a sound transit rider. I shouldn't say that, because we're hoping to have a little endorsement for World Cup. So maybe I should say I ride all the time.
13: Well, I can say I made it from inside of the stadium back to the park and ride in about 15 minutes.
0: Ah,
13: so okay. That was nice.
0: Okay. All right. Well, good. We're growing into a big city.
13: Yes, this is how it should be.
0: Yeah. Well, by the time it reaches the whole region, Richard, you'll probably be as old as me.
13: Mm-hmm.
0: You and Nathan.
13: Well, if they ever make it to Ballard or West Seattle, or I don't know where else they're planning to go, but.
0: And I don't know about me and JR. We might, let's just say, hopefully, we'll be still rolling.
13: I think by that time, you know, we'll have hover cars and all the self-driving cars, because we're halfway there already.
0: Okay, well, needless to say, we're looking at that. They're projecting another 20 to 30 years, so... We got to get it moving.
13: Yeah.
0: We got to get it moving. So anyways, go ahead and introduce our topic for today, Richard.
13: Today we're going to talk about when to call a foreclosure defense attorney. We're seeing a lot of distressed properties lately. Things are heating up. The supply of real estate is rising. And so we're getting a lot more calls as that picks up.
0: Well, from a macro standpoint, we've seen a few seasons like this before.
13: Yes, we've been here before. And, you know, I got into the business back when I graduated law school during the last, you know, market crash, which was real estate based. Mm-hmm. You know, I don't think we're going to have the same type of situation, but, you know, definitely been here before.
0: Mm-hmm. Yep. We definitely have. It's an interesting circumstance. And for people who are going through the those circumstances, it can be very irritating.
13: Well, irritating, stressful, just trying to figure out what you can do, you know, next steps. I mean, it's where you live, so you got to have a place to go.
0: Well, most folks have done, you know, they've lived their life in trying to do the right things.
13: Mm-hmm.
0: And, you know, things happen to people regardless of, you know, what they're trying to do. But the thing about it is that, you know, there's resources and things that you can do. And that's what we're here to talk about now.
13: Right. Right. And so the question is, what can you do? You know, if you're starting to feel the heat, maybe you miss a few payments, maybe you think you might miss a few payments. You know, and if you're in that phase, you know, maybe it's due to a job loss or something like that, you could always ask your lender for a forbearance, you know, to buy you some time while you try to, you know, remedy the situation of what got you there in the first place. But you can also think about your options in terms of, you know, do you need to sell the place or do you need to, you know, make up arrears in another way, you know, what are you going to do? But as we've talked about, I mean, first step is obviously talking to someone to know what your options actually are. But I do think you have to be realistic with what you can do in order to cure the arrears and whether it makes sense and all of that, because getting out in front of it early is going to be what helps you recover the fastest. But you also have to be strategic, because if you're trying to get a loan modification, which is what you can do to maybe put the arrears on the back end of the loan, get yourself current, would be showing that you can make the payments moving forward. Mm-hmm. And if you have not solved that part of the equation, all the options, all the retention options are going to become difficult. And so the first step is usually you get a notice from your lender in the, you know, maybe 30 to usually longer, maybe like 90 days, 120 days, you might get something called a pre-foreclosure options notice. And it just kind of lays out, what your options are. You know, do you talk to a housing counselor? Do you apply for a loan modification? What should you do? So that's the first notice that goes out. And then eventually you'll get something called a notice of default. And that is a notice where, you know, you really have to start taking action if you're going to. It opens the door to something called foreclosure fairness mediation in Washington. You could apply through the state that will stop the foreclosure process, but it's to get a loan modification. So if you don't have the income situation resolved, you know, it may not make sense to apply yet, because you don't want to waste the application. You want to save it for when you might actually qualify, if that's realistic. And you have, you know, through the next notice, which is the notice of trustee sale. And that's the document that actually gets recorded. And so that would come at a minimum 30 days after the notice of default. And that's what actually sets up the sale date, which would be in about 90 days from that notice. And you know, there you're kind of running out of time as to what you can do, because if you've already come to the conclusion that you can't keep the property, you really should list it early on in the process to maximize the value. And, you know, one of the things we're seeing now is a lot of short sale properties. This wasn't the case, you know, a few years ago, but we're getting people who might have purchased their homes post COVID and there's just not enough equity in the properties to pay off the loans. And they're just looking for help on what they could do with the property. I mean, they can't pay for it. They don't really want a foreclosure on their record that could limit your options in terms of buying in the future. And so they need help negotiating with the bank or listing the property and really just knowing what their options are at that point. But really, how can they get rid of this property that they can't afford or they don't want, and they can't sell it the traditional way, or else they would have to come up with a bunch of money at the closing table to pay off the bank.
0: Right. And so,
13: yeah.
0: So what basically what you're saying, because this is really a macro circumstance. Because here's the thing, you know, previously, as you was indicating, coming out of the housing crisis, 2008 and, you know, going into probably about 2011, 2012, you know, those first 4 years, the Obama administration came up with the solution to try to keep people from losing their homes. So, you know, a lot of folks, the interest rates of those modifications were very low.
13: Right. Yeah. Very low. That's another thing that's completely different in this scenario.
0: Yeah. That offering those particular interest rates. So basically you're talking about twos and threes have gone to sixes and sevens in terms of the interest rate percentage. And which is, if you think back, you know, during my young era and when I first started buying homes in the 80s, 6 to 7 was great, you know, because I originally started off about 10. But you have to balance that with how much a house costs.
13: Exactly. I was going to say, like, if you got 6 or 7% on like a $100,000 mortgage.
0: Yeah. Yeah.
13: It's not so bad.
0: It balances out. But when you're looking at $500,000,
13: or even the average price in King County is $940,000.
0: Is it?
13: Yeah, you know, that's what the bankruptcy media and data says.
0: Okay, well that's interesting. So, you know, there you have it. You're talking about almost $1 million.
13: But I will say it's down from the prior year. So that's 2025 number. And 2024, the median price was $968,000. So it actually has gone down.
0: So that means, I mean, that's averages. And so that means we got a lot of million-dollar homes in King County.
13: Yes. And if you're taking out that loan at 6 or 7%, you know, that's going to be way more expensive, you know, in the long term, how much you're paying towards interest. You know, and that's where the question comes, is it, if you're just starting out, you know, do you buy a house or do you just rent? You know, the way the stock market's been performing, but that could all come crashing at any time as well. So you don't know.
0: Richard, it always makes me think, you know, in terms of, let's use the metaphor of kind of the game analogy. Who is the game set up for? Because, you know, realistically, no, serious, you know, working class folks, blue collar, white collar, what have you, you know, and people are probably making, you know, maybe households are averaging about $150,000 or more, you know, two people working or what have you, and probably some way more than that. The game is not set up for, you know, professions such as educators, social workers, in that capacity. You may be better off going into, you know, something like, you know, they were talking about electricians and plumbers. You know, you might be better off today in a profession like that, that you're going to make, you know, a significant hourly. And so it's really interesting. I'm just throwing that out. I know we're off topic, but it is very, very interesting, you know. And to balance that off, you know, most people go to school, regardless of your profession, especially undergrad, and you're paying the same tuition probably as the kids, you know, the computer science engineers, the nurses, the pre-meds, and everybody else. You're paying, you know, the social workers and educators are paying the same tuition.
13: Exactly. Yeah, I see the teachers, how hard they're working.
0: Yeah.
13: And the state is trying to get everything they can, or the school districts, you know, out of, you know, I guess they're just on salary, you know, so those overtime hours, a lot of them are working overtime or putting in their own money in the classroom, that sort of thing.
0: And this is not a joke, but, you know, look at the violence that has happened in the schools,
13: mm-hmm.
0: you know? So yeah, teaching is a skill. It's almost an art, but it is a serious business. Yeah.
13: Mm-hmm.
0: I think so. Yeah, definitely. But anyway, let's get back on topic, because we don't want to run out of time talking about the circumstances of society.
13: Yes, the slow churn of the foreclosure process, you know, that's going to move a lot slower than like a debt collection, you know, things like that. Because foreclosing on real estate, it does take a lot of time, mm-hmm. and you are given ample opportunity to, you know, do something. But at the end of the day, the bank has to get paid. So if you just don't have a solution, you know, you have to come up with, how can I save the most money out of this, or get out of this, you know, in the best way I can. But, you know, the options that we can offer are, you know, loan modification, the Foreclosure Fairness Act mediation.
0: Mm-hmm.
13: If you're further on in the process, maybe that has failed you, then you can do Chapter 13, make up the payments over 5 years.
0: Mm-hmm.
13: And, you know, sometimes we get these calls, you know, on a Thursday night and there's a sale on a Friday. So that happens for various reasons. You know, maybe they're pursuing a loan modification or didn't work out. But the automatic stay of the Chapter 13 case would actually stop the sale from moving forward.
0: Yeah.
13: You know, I don't think any attorney likes filing what are called emergency cases at the last second. But that would stop the sale if it came down to it. And then outside of that, sometimes people have problems with their mortgage company, or they think they've done something, or the calculations are off. I mean, you could take it to Superior Court, and ask for a restraining order. That's much harder to do. But if you have legitimate claims, that could be a possibility. But, you know, that's litigation where you have to pay a retainer. You don't know what's going to happen or if that's going to get approved, and then go fight it out in court. So that's always possible as well. But about 90% of the foreclosure sales in Washington are what are called non-judicial. Mm-hmm. Which means they don't have to go to court to start the foreclosure process. You just get these notices, like the notice mm-hmm. of trustee sale,
0: mm-hmm.
13: Versus what is called like a judicial foreclosure, which might have to happen if it's like a farm or a business property or something like that, that would cause it to have to go through a judicial foreclosure. So you don't see those too often. Sometimes I do see them in regular residential properties, but it's definitely not the norm.
0: Mm-hmm.
13: But you would want to fight that, because if it goes through a non-judicial, foreclosure, generally you're not liable for any deficiency on a first mortgage if it was your primary residence. Versus in a judicial foreclosure going through the court, the lender could actually enforce a deficiency judgment against the homeowner if there was a deficiency.
0: And what does that mean in terms of you, they're foreclosing and they can petition for you to still pay the debt?
13: Yeah, well, let's say you owed $500,000, somebody bought it at the auction for $450,000.
0: Mm-hmm.
13: So that would mean you would still owe
0: $50,000. Mm.
13: So not ideal, but you do see that sometimes on second mortgages, which do not have that same protection, where, you know, sometimes they're called zombie mortgages. They just survive after a foreclosure sale. They try to sue people and things like that. So oftentimes you can try to negotiate the settlements in that manner or for less than the full balance. So
0: why did that occur? Sometimes, you know, I can remember back in the day where someone would attach a second onto the first. Coming out of the actual initial sale to help cover some of the costs. I don't know if they stopped that practice.
13: I don't really see that. I mean, I'm talking more like a home equity loan or just another personal loan that somebody got and it was secured to their house.
0: Yeah. Okay.
13: And those are the ones that have to survive, or sometimes there's like an HOA or something.
0: Yeah. Well, before 2008, they were doing some real creativity with
13: well, there's all kinds of stuff going on back then. and they came up with all these laws, the loan modification programs, but there's a lot of shady banks doing all kinds of stuff, losing paperwork.
0: And as they say, not one banker went to jail.
13: Right. Yeah, that caused a lot of damage. I'm sure a lot of people got rich on the other side doing stuff.
0: Well, not the very first time. Remember, back in the 80s with the savings and loan. Like I said, you know, using the metaphor of the game, who is the game set up for?
13: Oh yeah, not the consumer. Yeah, well, consumer always gets screwed. The banks got bailed out in that scenario.
0: Well, they talk about this, what they call it, there's two economies, and they call it with a K-shaped economy.
13: Mm-hmm.
0: Yeah, yeah. Seems like the folks who are making or are rich, they're doing okay.
13: Mm-hmm.
0: And then there's the other folks.
13: Right, right. Yeah. And so, I don't know. I mean, you do what you can, you know, get the options and then plan it out. Don't be the person that waits the last second to decide what you're going to do here. If you're in this situation.
0: Well, let's go over your points on when to call an attorney.
13: Well, like I said, I think it's when you start at the initial phase. You know, if you just don't know what to do, you can call just to get advice. But initially, it would probably be doing a forbearance just to try to get as much time as you can to be able to really get the income up, you know, so you could put yourself in a position if you're trying to save the property.
0: Yeah.
13: And
0: what are the warning signs? Like you got down here, miss one payment, no more.
13: Yeah, right. Well, that just starts the process.
0: That's when you need to, like, you know, be conscious that, like, I may be in trouble.
13: I think you know at that point, but yeah.
0: I mean, not everybody.
13: You start missing payments, you know. But then
0: some folks, look, man, you know, depending on what profession you are in, and you know, some people take a different approach, you know, they'll instead of you know, trying, I guess, savings and whatever, they might roll out to the casino and say, hey, maybe I can do it this way.
13: Well, I get those people too. You know, I heard the casino can be comforting.
0: Well, but usually I don't know.
13: Not the right choice because the house always wins.
0: He but not your house. You're in trouble.
13: Well, the casino house, if you're like.
0: Exactly.
13: So if you start missing payments, you know, then the next sign is you get another letter. It's the notice of default.
0: Right.
13: And then maybe you're like, all right, I still got some time, you know, I'll see how it goes. And then you'll get a notice of trustee sale. That's when it gets serious.
0: Right, right, right.
13: And if you don't get help then, you know, you might be having to do a Chapter 13 to stop the sale. Or even if you're trying to sell the property, you need more time because that's only like 3 months.
0: Right.
13: And the market is moving pretty slow right now. So you need probably more time to get a sale in your pocket there, unless you're selling to an investor who's just going to give you 70 cents on the dollar, you know, for a property. And if you're doing a short sale, you're definitely going to need to plan in advance.
0: You know, what's a little confusing, and I have to, and in regards to this administration, they have that legislation in regards to how many houses single families can corporate entities buy. Now, you know, from the characteristics of normal, how you see things working with big business and this administration, you wouldn't think that would happen, but they did that. So I have, you know, I'm like, okay, well, that's a little confusing out of character, but you know, I guess there is a need for people to be able to buy a home. And if all the corporate entities are buying all the real estate, all the single families, and at a certain price, and then, you know, they'll just hold them and pay, you know, the mortgage. They probably have paid cash, so they're just paying taxes. So that leaves less inventory for regular home buyers.
13: That's right. And so, you know, the home market, it's already expensive and they're just making it more expensive.
0: Exactly. Well, Ricky, it is almost time for us to wrap up, man. We haven't solved all the problems in the world, but I think we may have at least acknowledged that there are some problems, and folks need to give you a call if they have if they're in a tough situation right now, and give you a call and get that free consultation, that half an hour that you provide.
13: They can give me a call at 206-682-7975. 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And I'd be happy to go over the options. Everybody's situation is different. 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
0: All right. Well, Richard, I would definitely recommend that people reach out to you and make sure that they just don't, you know, stick their head in the sand and act like it's not happening, or go to the casino and let the casino house win and their house lose.
13: Exactly. That makes sense.
0: All right, man. Well, thanks very much. And folks, stay tuned to New Urban Unlimited. We'll be right back after this commercial break on the other side of the half hour. Stay tuned.
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0: And thank you for staying tuned to New Urban Unlimited. I'm James Gore. And on this half of the hour, J.R. 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JR, how you doing today?
1: I'm doing well. It's a lovely day, or at least it was when I was outside. It looks like it might be clouding up a little bit, though. But beautiful Saturday.
0: All right.
1: How you doing?
0: Right. I'm doing good. Doing good. So I'm going to let you introduce the topic for today. So go ahead and let us know what we're going to chat about.
1: Well, you know, it's tomorrow is Mother's Day, and you know, it's a opportunity to celebrate our moms and all of that stuff. And you know, when I think of a Mother's Day, you know, I also think of families. And when I think of families, I think of life insurance. Maybe it's kind of a twisted thing because I'm in the business, and I always like so. Today, I wanted to talk a little bit about life insurance.
0: All right.
1: For people.
0: Okay. All right.
1: You know. Now, you know, often people think of life insurance and they think of it as something they can use to pay funeral expenses and things like that. But, you know, I try to explain to people. And the number one reason why you want to have life insurance is to replace income.
0: Mm-hmm.
1: And, you know, I talk to, you know, like if you had a machine in your backyard and that machine was spitting out, you know, $100 bills, you'd probably, have a warranty on that machine.
0: Mm-hmm.
1: Because, you know, you wouldn't want the money to stop. And, you know, we are those machines. Most of us get up every day and we do something in exchange for money. And then we use that money to, you know, pay our bills, you know, to pay the rent or the mortgage and buy food and pay the electric bill. And I usually tell people that, you know, your number one asset, the most important thing you have is your good health. It's mm-hmm. your ability to go out and do what you do so that you can, you know, pay your bills. And, but your health, although is something that we like to take for granted and we assume that it's a given, but, you know, we've all been sick. And, you know, when you get sick and you know that you're not able to go out and work, and that's, you know, that's the biggest reason why most of us need life insurance. So, you know, if you have people that are depending on you, you know, spouse, children, you know, if you go away and the money goes away, then, you know, how do they pay those bills? And, you know, you might want to provide, you know, money for college and all the things that were in your plans. Mm. You know, if you're a business owner, you might have some employees that are responsible for a lot of your revenue. We like to call that key man insurance because that person is key to the success of my business. And a lot of time business owners will insure their key personnel because mm-hmm. they know that they'd be very, very hard to replace. I like to explain to people that all insurance is, all it's ever been, is money when you need it. Mm. You know, it's not some mystical thing. It's just money. You know, if you have a car, you probably have auto insurance because, you know, you could be in an accident. If you were in an accident, you might have to replace your automobile. You might have to pay for somebody else's medical care. If you have a home, you probably have homeowner's insurance. And I always say homes and cars are your stuff, but mm-hmm. what are you doing to protect yourself? What are you doing to protect your body? You might have medical insurance, and medical insurance is real good to pay the doctor, and it's real good to pay your hospital, but it doesn't worry at all about your mortgage and your electric bill. So mm-hmm. Protecting your health, which is your most important asset. And if you've ever looked at what they call Maslow's hierarchy of needs, then you know that the foundation of any financial plan is to, you know, after you have some assets, you know, the very next level is to protect those assets so that you keep them.
20: Mm-hmm.
1: So anytime you're talking about, excuse me.
0: No, I was going to say also, it's also part of financial planning and in regards to generational wealth. It's beyond you and the monies that you possibly may get from a death. Could be monies that, you know, will be able to benefit the future generations.
1: That is true. Most of us want to or would like to leave something for our children or for our grandchildren so that they can, you know, maybe not start at the same level that we started at. So, you know, like walking up some stairs, you know, if you started on the third rung, you might want your children or your grandchildren to not have to start on the third rung. You might want them to start on the fifth or the sixth rung. Mm-hmm. And that's one of the that's another one of the reasons why it's a good idea to have life insurance. So anytime you're talking about life insurance, you know, there are two ways to get life insurance. There's what we call term insurance, and then there's what we call permanent insurance or whole life insurance. And
20: mm-hmm.
1: and I always say it's kind of like the difference between renting and owning. You know, if you rent an apartment, if you rent a house, you pay the rent. And as long as you live there, you know, as long as you pay the rent, you got somewhere to live. If you don't pay the rent, or if you, you know, if you move out, then you stop paying the rent, then you don't have any place to live. And you don't, you know, accumulate any equity.
20: Right.
1: Of course, if you have a permanent policy, a whole life policy, or a universal life policy, you are earning equity. There's money accumulating in a savings account. And then you can use that money, you know, for things that you use money for. It's money. Now, if you were to have a, you know, if you were to have a premature death, I always think that's a funny term, premature death. I was like, well, when isn't death premature? But nonetheless, we always say if you have a premature death, then we know that there's a financial consequence, and all you're trying to do is protect or insure against the financial consequence of, you know, a premature death. Now, today, and, you know, a while ago, life insurance policies only paid upon death. But now we have policies with what are called living benefits. So they'll pay you money while you're still alive if you have an illness or, you know, a illness. And the only thing is that if you have an illness or an accident and you have a medical injury, there's usually additional out-of-pocket costs that you're going to have to incur because of it. You know, I mean, it can be something, you know, you can lose time from work. And if you lose time from work, you lose an income. You might have deductibles and that 20% or that 30% that your medical insurance doesn't pay that you'll need to, you know, replace and insure those things. And that's, once again, like I say, all insurance has ever been is money. So that when you have one of these events, you know, if you don't have, you know, I mean, you know, if you have, you know, $100,000, $200,000, $500,000 in the bank, some people say that, you know, I don't need life insurance. I have adequate savings. And there is some truth to that. But, you know, life insurance is cheap money. Instead of paying a dollar for a dollar, you're paying maybe 5 or 10 cents for the same dollar. So so that's the other thing. And then, of course, you know, a lot of policies will pay with living benefits. So if you ever needed nursing home care, I was just talking to a gentleman about that. You know, that that tax that has been imposed on people's payroll so that they have a little bit of money to pay for nursing care expenses. And where I was explaining to him how that's not an adequate amount of money if you had to go to a nursing care facility. So with the living benefits, now you have, you know, now you're killing two birds with one stone. You'll have a policy that would pay money to your beneficiaries upon death, but it also would pay if you have a nursing care need and you had to stay in a nursing home. They also pay, you know, if you get a chronic or, you know, a chronic illness. So if you got a heart attack or a stroke, or, you know, you got diagnosed with cancer, you know, all of these things that we don't like to think about, but all of these things have financial consequences.
0: Exactly. I'm glad you indicated we don't like to think about it. But it's a different mindset of the modern times, where you don't have like a huge umbrella of the government or the company that you're working for that has the benefits that will take care of you. We are in the age where we have to do most or all of that ourselves. So it's a different mindset, and I don't think that we get into that mindset enough, and especially speaking to younger people, because there's no certain age that you should have life insurance. So just like we always talk about sometimes on not always, but sometimes on this program about having younger people introduced to financial planning early on, like in high school or something. This is part of financial planning. And as you're saying, JR, you're playing, you know, a nickel on a dollar for something that could bring a significant benefit to you or your family. So that's part of being able to be self-reliant.
1: Entirely, and that's always one of the conversations we have, is because you know, when you're in your early 20s and maybe even in your early 30s, you know, all of us have a tendency to believe we're invulnerable and that, you know, none of these things can happen to us. And then, you know, we get older and, you know, we get into our 40s and 50s and stuff starts hurting that didn't used to hurt. And it takes longer to recover. And then you'll hear about experiences from, you know, a few of your friends or colleagues, and they'll have gone through some stuff, and you'll know that these things are might be a little bit closer than you want them to think. You know, understanding and coming to terms with the fact that, I always tell people, death is not an if, it's a when. It's going to happen to all of us. You know, some people it happens too soon, or some people it happens too later, but so far, it happens to everybody. And so is aging. You know, all of us are getting older. None of us are getting younger. And it's a good idea to prepare yourself. And like anything, you know, the sooner you get started, the better off you'll be. So if you, you know, get a plan set up and start it when you're 20, when you do get into your 40s and 50s, you'll be that much further ahead than you would be if you waited until your 40s and 50s. And so many people run into that problem, especially when they're retiring, or like I said, that unexpected that unexpected event actually happens, and then they're you know, setting up GoFundMe pages and stuff to, because they haven't prepared.
2: That's always interesting. But when you dig deeper into how a lot of wealthy people do their financial planning, I don't know if it's they do it or they have, you know, the ability to hire someone, but normally life insurance is part of their plan in terms of their financial planning. So that's something that, you know, we need to take note of and implement into our own financial planning strategies.
1: That is 100% true. That is 100% true. And like I was saying, the earlier you get started, you know, I mean, you know, all I know is that if you need, you know, a retirement income of, you know, $100,000 a year, and you want it to last for, you know, everybody, you know, if you're hoping you live another 25 years or 30 years after you retire, you need to, you know, build a nice nest egg. And if you have family or people that rely on you, you want to, you know, have some insurance that says what happens if something happens to me. You know, so financial planning is simply, you know, trying to, I always say the difference between a goal and a dream is when you put it on paper. When you put it on paper, then it becomes a kind of a real thing. When you just have it in your head, then, you know, it's more of a wish. So
2: here's the thing. We have come to understand a little bit about annuities. And you speak a lot about annuities in terms of investment. But explain to folks a little bit how insurance companies operate and how annuities play a role in that.
1: Well, you know, annuities are kind of like the opposite of life insurance. You know, life insurance companies kind of play both sides of the fact that, like I said, death is inevitable. So life insurance policies pay the what happens if I die young side, and annuities kind of play the what if I live long, what if I live long side. So all an annuity is a tax deferred savings account that you do with an insurance company. Banks don't do annuities, only insurance companies do annuities. And annuities are they're tax deferred, so you don't pay taxes on them. You can do various types of annuities. You can do what's called a variable annuity, which is a lot like a mutual fund or an ETF. You can do an indexed annuity, I like them a lot because with them, you earn interest based on the performance of an index like the S&P 500 or the Dow Jones. But the nice thing about them is that there are no negatives. So you can actually earn a really good interest on your money without the risk of losing it. And then they just have fixed annuities that are a lot like CDs. And right now I have annuities that are paying 5% interest if you, you know, for guaranteed for 10 years. So if you went to your bank right now, you know, CDs are paying what,

0: Research shows, on average, car accident victims with a lawyer get over 3 times more money than those without one. Better off with Booha.
1: If most of us working is because we need the money. So your goal in any type of a financial planning scheme is to build a nice big nest egg of money so that you can, and then that nest egg, you can, you know, take money from it so that you can pay your day-to-day living expenses. And but of course, once you run out of money, if you're still alive, then you got a problem. So annuities will guarantee income for life. So even if you live to be 150 years old, I look at my dad, he's got a pension. Now, if you have a pension, you have an annuity. Even if you have Social Security and you're getting your Social Security payment, that's an annuity. All pensions are annuities, but all annuities are not pensions.
2: We got a question from Nathan, our engineer. He says, do the dividends get paid at the end or certain intervals?
1: Depends on the type of annuity.
2: Okay.
1: And whether or not. But like I said, once you have an annuity and you, you know, if you annuitize it so that you have income for life, then you can live to be 150 years old and you'll still get that check. So, you know, I got my dad right now, you know, he's got a pension. That's why people love pensions. And it's also the same reason why companies aren't providing pensions to people anymore, is that he retired when he was like 56, 57 years old. He drove the bus for 25 years in New York City. He's 95 years old today, and he still gets
2: his... Happy
1: birthday. I'm not... His birthday's not today, but he's 95. His birthday was in March, but nonetheless, he's 95 years old. He's still getting his pension. He doesn't have to manage it. He doesn't have to hope that he's not spending money faster than it's making money. He just goes to the mailbox and there's a check. Right. And I always tell people, if you know how much money you would have to save so that you would have a check that you would get for the next, you know, 30, 40 years.
2: But if you look at it, and you're talking about the city of New York, and you know, those huge entities with their base of employees, they have the economics of some small countries. and annuities, you know, is part of their management strategies, you know, along with, you know, the bonds that they issue and all the other things. So yeah, I remember watching Wall Street, the original movie, and one of the things that the Gordon Gekko was doing as as a corporate raider, is that they would go in and they would take the pension plans, and then they would just replace them with annuities. And of course, I didn't really understand what they were talking about at the time, because, you know, the movie was back in the 80s. But now I kind of have a better idea, especially what you're explaining. You know, this is how, you know, many huge municipalities and folks, you know, with the annuities and the retirees, I don't know, you know, your dad's like 95, so I don't know if the current employees, they're probably on their own self initiated retirement plans.
1: Well, so, it's kind of like, you know, if you have like, and if you government employees, you know, and you might have heard of, they have these PERS 1 and PERS 2, and if you work at Boeing, you know, if you were employed here during, you know, from 19, you know, let's say 75 to 1985, you're in this pension plan. But if you you know, if you were employed in 85 to 95, you're in a different

0: And all of those things are, you know, they're all because, you know, as life expectancies extend, as people live longer and longer, these annuities are having to pay people. And, you know, it's a question of whether or not they adequately funded the annuity. Now, in Wall Street, when they were, you know, and you look at all the people they were buying these because they might have an overfunded pension plan.
1: Okay,
0: You know, they
1: we just got a signal. We got 1 minute.
0: we're
1: So, JR, you
0: so
1: gotta
0: I guess we gotta stop.
1: let us know how to get in contact with you.
0: Oh, sure. 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And I'm on Facebook and I'm on LinkedIn and I'm on Twitter, I guess, or X or whatever they're calling it these days. So you can get a hold of me on any of the, and Alignable, that's another social media platform that I'm on. But, you know, I try to respond. If you give me a call and I don't answer, I will return your call within, usually within 24 hours, usually within an hour, because, you know, I call people back as soon as I can.
1: Okay. And you give that half an hour free consultation, JR. 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
3: NBC News Radio, I'm Lisa Taylor. Israel and Hezbollah have renewed their ceasefire agreement after mediation efforts by the U.S. and Iran. It comes after the two sides traded attacks overnight and tested the strength of the U.S.-Iran deal. Israeli Prime Minister Benjamin Netanyahu said Friday that his country would exact a very heavy price from Hezbollah for the deaths of the four Israeli soldiers it claimed were killed by the militant group. President Trump is claiming the Washington, D.C. reflecting pool is being vandalized. Trump made the claim on social media last night and wrote, "We've had some real problems with vandalism at the beautiful reflecting pool." The post came after news reports this week began showing images of blue paint peeling from the bottom of the pool. The new coat of paint was part of a renovation project recently ordered by President Trump that cost nearly $15 million. Chemicals were also added to the pool this week to destroy the algae that was turning the water green. An old wooden church in New York City with a long history has been severely damaged in a fire. The South Bushwick Reformed Church has stood on Bushwick Avenue in Brooklyn since 1853 and is one of just eight wooden houses of worship officially landmarked by the city's Preservation Commission. Flames broke out at the old church Friday afternoon and its steeple collapsed 20 minutes later. The cause of the fire is being investigated. The U.S. men's soccer team has clinched a top spot in the World Cup and fans outside of Seattle Stadium are thrilled.
4: Everyone is
3: The U.S. is one of 48 teams participating in the FIFA World Cup at locations around North America and is playing in Group D, which also includes Australia, Paraguay, and Turkey. On Friday, the U.S. beat Australia 2-0 and clinched first place in Group D after Turkey lost to Paraguay on Friday night. All four teams in Group D still have one game remaining, but the U.S. now has an insurmountable lead. The next game for Team USA will be Thursday against Turkey. It will then move on to the next round, the round of 32. You're listening to the latest on NBC News Radio. It appears ICE arrests are on the rise in the Chicago area. Rob Martier has details.
5: Immigration attorneys report a recent uptick of arrests at immigration court hearings, routine check-ins, and criminal courthouses. In some instances, those detained are individuals facing minor criminal charges or whose cases remain unresolved. Advocates say other arrests appear less predictable, but often involve immigrants who entered the United States through parole programs established during the Biden administration. Meanwhile, a U.S. Department of Homeland Security spokesperson says federal agents are focused on enforcing federal immigration law and removing individuals who pose public safety threats.
3: Police in eastern Long Island have busted a caregiver who allegedly stole from a mother and daughter she was assisting and think she may have targeted others. More from Andrew Whitman.
4: Jacqueline Smith was arrested at her home in Medford Friday afternoon. Police say she stole nearly $10,000 in jewelry from an 80-year-old East Setucket woman and her 58-year-old daughter, who suffers from a neurological disorder, between April and May. The 40-year-old Smith worked for Home Watch Caregivers based in Hicksville. Anyone else who thinks they or their loved ones were also targeted by Smith are asked to call Suffolk County Police. In New York, I'm Andrew Whitman.
3: Toy Story 5 is blasting off to infinity and beyond.
6: Bunny, screen time's over now.
7: Okay.
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7: Yeah.
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3: The fifth installment in the classic Pixar franchise made $17.5 million from Thursday previews. The film is expected to make between $145 and $150 million, while some more optimistic projections have it making close to $175 million in its debut weekend. Also new this weekend is A24's The Death of Robin Hood and the horror film Leviticus, with both set to make around $4 million. Lisa Taylor, NBC News Radio.
9: Now for a quick look at our KKNW weather update. Looking ahead to the weekend, Saturday brings mostly sunny skies with a high of 76 degrees and light southern winds. Saturday night will be partly cloudy with a low near 55. Sunday turns even warmer and sunny, reaching 81, followed by a clear Sunday night with lows around 59. The warming trend continues into next week, sunny and 87 on Monday, and then mostly sunny and hot on Tuesday with highs climbing to 92 degrees. I'm Laura Dawn, and that's your KKNW weather update.
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11: Don't ask me to talk.
12: And we're back. Welcome, welcome, welcome to yet another exciting edition of Don't Ask Me to Talk. I'm one of your podcast pals. I'm Eric Ryder.
13: Hey, everybody. I'm the other one. I'm Stacey Heller, and it is so good to be back. And Eric, I just got to tell you, you missed an opportunity because you didn't hit record when I first got on and you went to get water.
12: And yes.
13: I just had like a whole funny little bit all by myself thinking that I was recording and you missed it.
12: Well, I thought you were talking to your cat because I heard him respond as soon as I walked back in the room.
13: Yes, I was talking about being in the back of a police car and how they record you and some people know it and some people don't. And then I was talking about the cat distribution system and how I wish that a kitten would show up. But I was like, then they grow up and like you've got to take care of them and they start to become old and annoying like Cole. No offense, Cole. And he meowed right on cue.
12: He said, speaking of old and annoying.
13: Exactly. Yeah. I've been, as you know, I've been at Veranda for the whole beginning of the summer.
12: Yeah.
13: It's not even technically summer yet.
12: No, that doesn't start until this weekend.
13: I know.
12: On Father's Day.
13: Oh, look at that. Yeah. A gift. Oh, isn't that interesting? Spring is for mothers. It's stormy and unpredictable. And summer is what?
12: Dads and grads.
13: Yes, that's there you go.
12: But now you're spending some time back in Texas.
13: I am, yes. Because I wanted to remember what humidity felt like from the East Coast. So I came back here because Pete misses me. Cue the ahs. And I stepped out of our car getting home from the airport the other night and immediately my glasses fogged.
12: Yeah, now that's humid. I mean, it is funny because, you know, people talk about We have humidity here, but it's never really so hot that you really feel the humidity here. I mean, we had a hot day this week that was like in the 90s, and it is a bit much, you know, we're not used to that. So, but then the rest of the week has been just like perfect Goldilocks weather, and the humidity mm-hmm. doesn't like, you know, factor into it. It is wild, like when you go to a place that is really humid, like how different it feels. Like I remember spending a summer in Virginia and mm-hmm. Coming from California at the time, which was quite hot in the summertime. Mm-hmm. But it's a dry heat, as they say, right? And then mm-hmm. go to Virginia, like first hot day, step outside, and I'm just like completely drenched. It's
13: like swamp weather.
12: Yes, exactly. It's the kind of weather where you make your own gravy, essentially.
13: Yep. Big time. Big time.
12: So I never appreciated the difference between the dry heat and the humid heat until then. But I will say this, that also dry heat, if it's too hot, it's too hot. You know, it doesn't make that much of a difference, but it is a weird feeling to just be like, not used to humidity at all, and then just step outside and you're like, why are all my clothes wet? Did I just go into a pool?
13: It is.
12: Did I walk through a car wash and not realize it?
13: I mean, I just opened the door to my balcony this morning and even the cat was like, oh, hell no. I mean, it is oppressive. It's like today the temperature was 88 degrees, you know, sort of mid-afternoon, but it has the whole feels like 101. I mean, no wonder the pools at the complexes around here are pristine. Nobody uses them because they're like, I'm staying in my air-conditioned home. I'm not leaving. Like, it's insane. So while I am very happy to be spending time with the aforementioned Cole and with Pete, of course, I got to tell you, between you, me, and our listeners, I'm very excited to get back to Veranda Beach. The weather is, even when it's an overcast day, it's like, oh, I'm going to stay inside and read and be cozy. Or like, oh, I'm going to do a puzzle. Or I'm going to go for a walk. Or, you know, go explore something. There's always something to do, no matter what the weather is. So, just saying, I am missing VB big time.
12: Well, luckily, anyway, you'll be able to get back soon. So.
13: Yes, which, by the way, for those of you that are listening, we've talked about Veranda Beach before, and it's where Pete and I have a house, and we adore it, and they are a sponsor of the show. However, you'll notice we've never had a sponsor before, but that's because, like, Eric and I have to actually really like what it is that we're going to partner with. And I really love Veranda Beach. And if you're listening, you can actually contact them, give them a call and say you want to check it out, and you'll get 10% off your stay. So mention us, mention me, the show, and they would love to give you a discount if you come visit.
12: Yeah, I got to visit a few weeks ago and had a great time. So I can testify that it is truly a beautiful spot and a very nice place to get away for a few days for sure.
13: Yeah, totally. So how have you been?
12: Do we have time for that?
13: I know. I'm sorry. How is your tooth? Do you still have a hole? Like the
12: yeah, I'm still
13: like the prospector?
12: I'm still missing a tooth, and it seems to have been healed now completely. I feel like I'm no longer tasting blood like when I chew a piece of gum.
13: Oh God!
12: So that's good on the upside, but it really is still quite weird how like every bite of food I have, like a chunk of it will just, you know, make a little fake tooth for me. Like if I'm chewing a piece of gum, it's all right up in that spot, like immediately. There's no like not even a second before it's whoosh, like up in that slot. Gosh. I'm thinking, like, you know, we talked about Play-Doh. Like, maybe I need to make a Play-Doh tooth or something to just...
13: Yeah. They used to have that set where it was, like, the guy's mouth and he made Play-Doh teeth. We got to search for it for
12: you. Oh, I don't think I ever saw that, but yeah, something like that. I think I may need, because it's like every drink, it's like I immediately feel it in that little spot of gums, and I feel like I'm making more slobber than usual too. So we'll see if I can sing properly on our gig coming up this Saturday at the Valley. We've been rehearsing
13: in Tacoma.
12: Yeah. And we've been rehearsing. It's been sounding good. So I think we're in good shape, but it may just have just a touch of a lisp because of the missing tooth thing.
13: Sister Sally sitting on a thistle.
12: Pretty much. Yes. Yeah. So aside from that, though, it's been pretty good. But yeah, we should probably take a break now and then come right back and get into our cultural blind spots for the week. And we got our great debate coming up. And speaking of dental stuff, flossing before brushing, we'll find out.
13: Totally. We'll be right back.
12: Stay tuned, everybody. We'll be back in a moment with more Don't Ask Me to Talk. This is Eric Ryder. 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

0: And we're back right here on Don't Ask Me to Talk. I'm one of your co-hosts and podcast pals, Eric Ryder.
1: Hey, I'm your other pal. I'm Stacey Heller, and welcome back to the show. I am so excited about the cultural blind spot that I watched this week. It connected so much for me to a favorite show that I watched as a kid.
0: Should I guess? Now, is this a movie adaptation of the show that you watched, or it just had a similar vibe?
1: No, this is just a whole thing. So, do you want to explain what cultural blind spots are, or should I just go right into it?
0: Well, for listeners joining us for the first time, we've been talking about those big pieces of culture that up to this point in our lives, we have avoided. Even though they feel like anytime we mention, oh, I haven't seen that, that people are going to be like, what? How could you not have seen such and such? And there's a lot of those for me. Like, it just happened literally this last week when I said I hadn't seen Forrest Gump. And then somebody was like, what? You haven't seen Forrest Gump? And so it happens all the time with us. Like, you know, we've had our heads in the sand, apparently, for big pieces of culture up till now. Now we're trying to remedy that. And so we're checking off some of these things off our list, and we're talking about them on the show. And I understand that you did the same thing this week. You saw something that a lot of people would say, what? You've never seen? So tell us what it was.
1: Okay. So one of them I started. I haven't finished. So I'm going to save that one for next week.
0: All right.
1: But I watched Sunset Boulevard.
0: Hey, that's a great movie. And I watched it and talked about it on this show as one of my cultural blind spots not too long ago. So it's still fresh in the memory.
1: Mm-hmm. So after watching Whatever Happened to Baby Jane, I seem to kind of go through these like periods. Like for a while, it was like an apartment theme, and then it was sort of a Jack Lemmon theme.
0: Now, was this at all inspired by your trip to Southern California?
1: No, this was before that. This was like after the whole Whatever Happened to Baby Jane thing and these classic kind of melodramatic movies, I was like, you know what? I'm going to watch this. Now, the reason that I say it connected me to a favorite thing of my childhood is when I was a kid, we would watch as a family the Carol Burnett Show. And she did a bit. And as a kid, there were certain bits that they did reoccurring. Like there was the dentist thing. There was the Gone with the Wind thing that she did. There was the bit with Mr. Tudball and Mrs. Wiggins. And there was the thing that she did with Norma Desmond and Max, who was played by Harvey Korman. I just loved it. She just played this very dramatic movie actress who over enunciated everything. And, you know, like she was like an old Hollywood movie icon and was batty. And I just thought it was a character that she was making up. Hello. No, it was totally a parody of Sunset Boulevard and Max and Norma Desmond from the movie. And I was like, oh, I get it now. I really didn't know what Sunset Boulevard was about. You had talked about it. But it was just, it was something.
0: Now, this is a classic movie directed by Billy Wilder. And, of course, contains that famous line is, I'm ready for my close-up now, Mr. DeMille. Once you watch this movie, there is lots that, you know, you see echoed through culture since 1950. Mm-hmm. And it's been parodied countless times. I mean, again, there's a Seinfeld episode that features a pretty straight parody of this. and so many other things, you know, that have made reference to it over the years. So it is one of those ones that it just, like, the puzzle pieces come together when you watch it, like, oh. But on top of that, it really is a fun movie and really well made.
1: Totally. And, you know, a couple things. First of all, there were so many famous people that were actually in the movie.
0: Mm-hmm.
1: Like Cecil DeMille was, like, in the movie. Hedda Hopper was in the movie. You know, Buster Keaton in the movie.
0: Exactly. So, I was going to say, you know, it lines up with my cultural blind spot that I'm actually going to talk about next time, because I did watch a Buster Keaton movie, but I've got so much that I also watched that I want to talk about that next week. But it's funny that you watch Sunset Boulevard, because he's like long washed up at this point in 1950, silent movie star, but does make a cameo, because, again, this movie is about an actress who was at the top of her game, a huge movie star, and then her career, you know, just went off a cliff, essentially. So she's kind of a hermit in this big decaying house. And then she ends up, you know, having something of a relationship with a writer, I think it is.
1: Writer.
0: Yeah, he's a writer that
1: becomes her boy toy.
0: Yeah, ends up being her boy toy. And what was fascinating with this movie is that it's like you can really put yourself in this screenwriter's character, and just like, would I have gone that route, or, you know, would I? Because he was, you know, basically on hard times himself. And it's like, here's a, like a free place to live. Here's like this lady who's paying all this attention to him. And it's still like, oh, do I, you know, just take that easy way, or do I keep fighting to try and make it in this business? And he can see right there, how the business can, you know, drop you like a hot potato at any point. Yeah. So it's got, it's a meta movie. Yeah, one of the earliest kind of meta things, I think. But yeah, very, very well done. So yeah, continue with your thoughts. Sorry, I didn't mean to get too...
1: Not at all. It was totally meta in that way. You're absolutely right. And so modern. Like, these movies, I mean, look, like, the human story is the human story, right? It's just that it's so interesting, like... She's getting ready for her big comeback. And so she has like surgery done and she's healing and, you know, she's trying to look younger and capture her former glory. And, you know, while she's beloved and she goes to the lot where she used to film her movies and she's welcomed, it's also like, yeah, like, we're not going to make this horrible movie. Like, the world has moved on beyond and past her. And it makes me think of, like, all of those reality stars that we have talked about. And, you know, or you see actresses where, you know, they have had so much work done, you barely recognize you or recognize them. And, you know, you're like, you don't need to go back to your former glory, you know, but I imagine if you're in Hollywood, it's a machine that chews you up and spits you out. And, you know, famously, I don't know if it's from a movie or just a line somewhere, but it's like, you're only as good as your last hit or something. And if your last hit was a long time ago, like, you're dead. That's it. And so it also was an interesting thing about how fragile the human ego is and how closely associated your relationship with your ego is very close to your grasp on your mental health. And, you know, it's like her ego was so fragile and she just had this break with reality. And, you know, it was like, whoa. And that's still true today, you know, like, we all deal with ego, which, you know, is one side of your ego is your vanity and one side of your ego is your insecurity. And if one takes over even a little bit too much, your whole sense of self gets upended, and you just lose touch with yourself and with a healthy way of being. So yeah, it was really interesting, and I had never seen, you know, I know about that, I'm ready for my close-up, and I knew the general idea, but I really didn't connect the dots. And it was really sad in a way, watching her come down the stairs with the police all there, and, you know, Max figured out a way to get her downstairs with the cameras, and, you know, like thinking that she's filming something, and she's, you know, it was just such a break. And it was, for that reason, kind of heartbreaking, but so well done.
0: Yeah. And Max is her long suffering butler, assistant, living
1: first husband.
0: Yes. And so you can, between William Holden and Max, William Holden's character, he's the screenwriter, Joe Gillis, and Max von Meyerling, played by Eric von Stroheim, you can see like the what William Holden's character may be in for, you know, if he really goes down that route. And you can, but you can also see that Max still kind of loves Gloria Swanson's character, so he's willing to sacrifice all these years. But it's just, yeah, there's so many layers to this. This movie and the relationships in it, that it is kind of, it's a masterpiece, I think. And well worth a watch if folks haven't seen it. So I'm glad you finally got a chance to.
1: I did, and I was so excited. And then, as I said, I just had a chuckle, and then I had to go watch some of the old Carol Burnett bits, because I was just like, oh my gosh, like, this is awesome. And as you said, it's parodied all the time. I just, like, you kind of need to see it for yourself.
0: Yes.
1: And it's just one of those things where, you know, you have to see that. Like in Forrest Gump, you have to see him say, my mom always said life is like a box of chocolates.
0: Yeah, I mean, yeah, well, I'll get to that eventually.
1: So anyway, so that was my cultural blind spot, and it was awesome. So there you go.
0: Well, very good. I mean, that is a classic, and I believe that is on the AFI Top 100, so another one you can cross off that particular list. The movies I watched this time around, and again, because we were off last week, I've got them stacking up here, so I'm just going to pick two to talk about. But these movies are not on the AFI Top 100, and they, you know, I feel like one of them at least should be on there if they revise it here in, you know, I don't know, sometime eventually. We'll see what the AFI people are doing these days. But I feel like they need to update their list, because there's plenty of, you know, old dusty stuff that maybe is not as good as they remember it. But I'm going to call this, does it still hold up in this with this one? Because I had seen Master and Commander, The Far Side of the World, which was a Peter Weir film and stars Russell Crowe. And I had seen it when it was in the theater back in 2003. And again, I have had this warped sense of time. Anything after 2000 feels to me like, oh, well, that was
1: 5 years
0: that
1: ago.
0: Was 5 years ago. Yes. So horrified to learn, oh, it's been 23 years.
1: Yeah, right? When they do all these like 25th anniversaries of some movie that's come out, I'm like, what?
0: Right. Yeah. Yes. But I've been wanting to rewatch this for a while, because like some of the podcasts I listen to, people I respect have mentioned, oh, what a great movie that is. And I remember at the time liking it and enjoying it and thinking like, yeah, that was a good movie. But so many people are like, this is my favorite movie, that I'm just like, I need to revisit it. Because at the time there was a series of movies that were made for A&E, and they were also on TV in Britain, that were based on the Horatio Hornblower books, which is also, now for people that don't know, Master and Commander, The Far Side of the World, it's based on a series of books called Master and Commander, And there, it's all about like naval battles and stuff set during the Napoleonic age. And the heroes of this series of books and the movie are, you know, in the British Navy, essentially, and they're holding off Napoleon's forces. So the Horatio Hornblower movies are also set during that time period, and it's also the British Navy, and it's also really well done. So at the time when those stopped airing, I'm like, I got an itch for some more some more boat movies, some naval movies. And then and then sure enough, Master and Commander comes out in 2003, shortly after. And I'm like, well, this is going to scratch the itch. And it did. And I enjoyed it. And I couldn't help but think, though, boy, I kind of wish they made a big screen version of the Horatio Hornblower character and made an adventure of that. So I kind of thought of it as being slightly lesser than those at the time, but I still enjoyed it. This time watching it, I didn't have any of that kind of baggage, even though a couple years ago I did had to show the girlfriend the Horatio Hornblower movies because I remembered them being really good, and they still hold up fantastically. I don't think they're on any of the streaming services, but I did find them on YouTube. And she really enjoyed them, too. So this time around, it had been maybe a little more time in between watching that and watching Master and Commander. So this kind of stood on its own and became more of its own thing in my mind. And it really is great. I mean, brilliant performances from Russell Crowe and Paul Bettany in one of his earlier roles. And they're just great, like working off each other. Of course, Russell Crowe plays Captain Jack Aubrey, and he's this the very straight-laced, perfect picture of a naval captain at sea. You know, everything by the book, and, you know, laying out the reasons why every rule exists, essentially. And just like just a perfect model of this is what a leader should be, you know, has this like kindness, but also doesn't put up with any guff because he knows that can get people killed when you're living on this little wooden world floating on the sea, you know, thousands of miles from home. And Paul Bettany plays the ship doctor slash surgeon, and he's also like a naturalist. So a big part of this is when they go to the Galapagos Islands, he really wants to get out there and see some of these species that have never been seen or documented at this time. And then, you know, he basically I don't want to spoil too much, but they end up, you know, getting yanked back into battles so many times that he doesn't get to do his naturalist thing. But, you know, it's just like, this is duty. We got to do this thing. So, And the funny thing about this movie is there's not like a big villain for them. They're trying to stop this French ship that is, you know, like raiding private ships and stuff. And they kind of like stumble across this ship and get attacked by them. And then so like during the film, they run into this ship like 2-3 times, and then they're finally able to take out this ship. But
1: it's like, it's you again.
0: Yes. Yeah. But I mean, it's so much more about just the relationships of the soldiers or the sailors, I should say, on the boat. There are some Marines as well. And it's just about like that whole world. And it's about that time period. And also there's the naturalist angle too, where they're talking about, you know, just like discovering these like creatures that they are completely new to them, you know, the tortoises and the birds and stuff. It's just a fascinating slice of life with some neat stuff in it too, with the naval battle and stuff. So I don't think I'm like selling this as well as I should, but it really just is a very enjoyable like world to live in for a couple hours. Yeah. And I know for sure that if I was alive in that time, if I'm dropped onto a boat like this, I'm dead, you know, like within a week. I'm not surviving this. But as a viewer,
1: you know what? I'm just going to walk myself off the plank.
0: Pretty much. As a viewer, it's just, it's really well done and really enjoyable. So,
1: movies like that are nice occasionally when there's not like that, you know, it's not the kind of typical, like, we get the introduction, we get the backstory, then we have like the introduction of the villain and it's man against nature or man against this or man against whatever. And then there's the resolution and like, blah, blah, blah, blah, blah,
0: yeah,
1: that's the big attack or whatever fight. And then it's like, it's over and everything is great. Sometimes it's nice when you get a bit of a deeper dive into something, you know? It's why I think historical documentaries are so interesting when they recreate things or they talk about things like that, because it's like, oh, you know, to your point, like, you literally are gone for, you know, years on a boat, mm-hmm, and, you know, like, you're disconnected to so much, and but you have to be prepared for anything, so... Interesting.
0: And Peter Weir gets this exactly right. He gets the tone right. The way they film this is all like just amazing. It looks impeccable. There's no questionable CGI in this. They film this all practically and it looks it. It looks like you're in that world. There's nothing that makes you go, oh, well, that's hokey. You know what I mean? It is really well done and beautifully edited. And yeah, just, it's a great movie.
1: All right.
0: So highly recommend that. And it still holds up. So I can't necessarily say this is a cultural blind spot, but it's one that I liked and liked even more watching it again.
1: Okay.
0: But something that was a cultural blind spot for me is hip hop, and is a cultural blind spot for me. I'm not a big hip hop guy, but I was kind of, believe it or not.
1: This is the latest fan ever.
0: Believe it or not, I'm not a big hip hop guy. So that is a big...
1: This is going to have to be a reel, by the way.
0: But hip-hop has taken over the world, right? It is, so it's like this huge cultural phenomenon. And so it's reached places we never thought it would go. For instance, 100%. Northern Ireland, where there's a rap trio known as Kneecap, and they rap in the Irish language, and they've become huge stars. And so big, in fact, that a biography of them came out a couple years ago, and it's just called Kneecap, which is the name of the group, and they star in the movie, and I watched this recently because I'm like, the Irish angle intrigues me, right? The fact that they're rapping in another language that's, you know, kind of a disappearing language, that intrigues me. The political aspect of Northern Ireland is fascinating. So that hooks me in. And then like the hip hop thing is secondary to me. But it did not stop me from very much enjoying this movie. And I actually kind of got into their music a little bit too. So the movie's called, go ahead.
1: Hip hop and rap are so like, yes, it's about a beat, but it's also so lyrical and there's poetry. And it wouldn't surprise me that, like, the native tongue in Ireland, like, lyrical, right? And there's a certain poetry. And so, like, it's a whole thing.
0: But imagine, imagine if, I'm trying to think of, like, a niche language that, like, if somebody was rapping and say, you know, in like one of the Indian tribe languages, you know, like,
1: right.
0: And yet it became popular through the whole country, you know?
1: Yeah.
0: let's say there's a Hopi rapper, and everybody just gets on board with it, even though they don't understand that language at all. That's what happened.
1: It's as random as the Jamaican bobsled team.
0: Exactly. Yes.
1: Got it.
0: But this movie is fun. It's funny. It's smart. And I thought oh, what? They're playing themselves? This can't be good. Turns out all three of the members of Kneecap are actually really good actors, at least at playing themselves, which can be, I mean, that sounds easy, but anybody that's actually like ever tried to be filmed and do something where they're playing themselves in an exaggerated role or whatever understands that that's harder than it sounds.
1: Totally.
0: And these guys did a great job of portraying themselves and their rise to fame and the whole story. And this story is fascinating too, because their DJ is actually a music teacher at a school. And he gets kind of hooked in by accident. And then of course ends up getting fired from his job because these guys want to rap about, you know, about drugs and about all kinds of stuff that is no bueno for a school teacher to be involved with.
1: No, kids.
0: Yeah, exactly.
1: But also.
0: Right. But the thing that's good about them is that because they're talking about stuff that's more of the street, the younger people are actually more interested in learning what they're saying and learning the Irish language so that they can understand these lyrics and understand what this is all about. Whereas, like, you know, trying to teach them stuff about like a horse or whatever just does not, people don't care. It's kind of, they, you know, I won't say single-handedly, but they have helped keep the Irish language going and spreading among the Irish, even though, you know, like I said, it's like the country is like 90% English only speakers. The government is in, you know, the Republic of Ireland has done a lot to try and, you know, keep the language alive. But it's a tough thing. It's a losing battle when, you know, English is, you know, it's the number one language in the world, essentially. So it's hard to justify, oh, this is our native tongue, but we all speak this other language that the whole world speaks.
1: It's hard to compete. Now, are they still active now?
0: Absolutely. Yeah. Yeah. They're still active. I thought it was really well made, and I had very low expectations for this movie because, again, it's like, they're playing themselves. It's a rap group.
1: Yeah.
0: This is
1: like the most bizarre.
0: To me, like, this is like a niche thing. This has got to be like, I don't know. You see so many movies about like musicians and they're, it's like Spice World or whatever, where it's like notoriously bad, but the fans of the group will enjoy it just because they're happy to see their idols up on the screen. In this case, these guys were not my idols. I just enjoyed it because the movie was good. So that's streaming on Peacock now and very enjoyable. So you might give it a try because it is actually, you know, also pretty funny. That's the other thing. I mean, how they balance that of telling a true story and it being like very funny is also like a tough line to walk, but they managed to do it. So I was very impressed and very pleased that I didn't feel like, no thanks, after about, you know, 20 minutes, like I sometimes feel with movies. So
1: no, but that's so fun and so random. Like, it totally reminds me of the Jamaican bobsled team. Like, and they even made a movie about that, right?
0: Right. But the Jamaican bobsled team did not play themselves in that movie, as far as I know.
1: No. Yeah, so I mean, and you can either like edit yourself so that you look better, or you can over exaggerate yourself and whatever. So for them to come across as pretty natural, like, that's awesome.
0: Yeah.
1: I love it. That's so cool. Okay, well, should we take a break and then come back and talk about our big topic of the week?
0: Our great debate? Yes. Which again was about flossing before brushing. So let's see if we can fit this into the like 5 minutes that we have left in the show. I got a feeling this may not be one of our longer debates. We'll find out.
1: Maybe. All right.
0: Everybody stay tuned for more. Don't ask me to talk.

0: 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And we're back right here on Don't Ask Me to Talk. I'm one of your podcast pals. I'm Eric Ryder.
1: I'm Stacey Heller, and I am so excited for this topic.
0: Okay.
1: Not really. But I will say, while I was away this weekend, I had sort of forgotten, not sort of, I 100% had forgotten what we were talking about. And at the hotel where we were staying, there was like the inner sanctum sink, like in where the shower was, and then the outer sanctum sink. And so I was in the
0: two
1: outer
0: sinks.
1: Sanctum and two sinks.
0: Wow, deluxe.
1: Yeah, right. And Pete and I were brushing our teeth at the same time. Then he flossed. And I was like, you floss after you brush?
0: Okay.
1: And he was like, yeah, I've always done that. And I'm like, then do you brush again? And he said, no. And I was like, what? So, and I completely forgot that this is what we were talking about.
0: Right.
1: And then lo and behold, this shows up.
0: It showed up in real life.
1: And I didn't think that I had an opinion about this.
0: Yeah.
1: Like, I thought it was like, whatever. But apparently, I have an opinion about
0: this.
1: Well,
0: I always ask you, what was the inspiration for putting this topic on the Wheel of Topics? Because as we all know, we spin the Wheel of Topics each week. A random topic comes up. But it's not completely random because you come up with the various topics that go on the wheel in the first place. And usually, there's some kernel of inspiration that makes you put something on there to begin with. And this experience happened well after it's been on the wheel and after we selected it. So was there anything before that, an initial experience that made you go, okay, this is a good topic?
1: I think it's like just the whole flossing debate. And I am actually not a big flosser. I use like these little teeth pick things and I'll use them instead. And so I was just like, you know, I'm not great about flossing. And I think it was like, who flosses anyway? I think a lot of people floss. And, you know, so it was just a whole debate about are the little toothpicks.
0: All the dentists listening to the show, like pulling out their hair. When you
1: say, well, you know what, guys, you could be a sponsor and I would be far more interested in flossing. I'm just saying.
0: How am I the one that's missing a tooth now?
1: I don't know, man. You know what? I'm just saying. Advancement is not always advancement. And then, like, my kids, they use the whole water pick system, which I tried once. And that was basically, like, going through a car wash with your windows open. I was just like, and so, naturally, it had to make its way to the wheel because.
0: Okay.
1: Yeah. Anything that's a disaster to me, like, is perfect fodder for conversation.
0: Yeah, I agree with that. Now, so here's the thing. Now, I famously have had like challenges with dental care. We talked about it on the show for the last two years. So I feel like giving an opinion on this, people are going to be like, roll their eyes, you know, take it with a grain of salt, whatever. But it seems so obvious to me that you would floss and then brush. But I have also run into people before that are like, oh, it doesn't matter. So I don't understand how. So I tell you what, I obviously say floss before brushing. But I, because of me talking through a missing tooth now, I looked it up. And according
1: what the American Dental Association recommends?
0: Yes, online. I did some research on this for the first time ever on the show.
1: There you go. Look at us.
0: And according to an article in Good Housekeeping, where they did talk to dentists, they said floss before you brush. Obviously, because, you know, this removes debris and, you know, loosens debris that would be cleaned by brushing afterwards. So if you're brushing first, you're brushing with debris stuck between your teeth. Some of that will come out, some will not. But then you're doing the flossing and taking that out, but you're not getting like the fluoride in between your teeth where that places are. So you're missing spots where the toothpaste would actually be doing the most good.
1: I'm 100% in agreement. I am fascinated that my husband is some weirdo that flosses after, because I was like, I'll always take the little pick and I'll be like cleaning out my teeth and whatever. Mm-hmm. And then you want to get it out. And so you brush your teeth to then clear it out. And the other thing, which this is sort of off topic, but on topic, I want to know your system for when you brush your teeth. Like from the moment that you grab your toothbrush, what is your process?
0: Okay. So
1: you know where I'm going with this?
0: Not exactly, but let me just put a disclaimer that my oral care has evolved over the last year or so.
1: Yes.
0: Because I took a break from going to the dentist, and then when I came, I finally picked a dentist after my old dentist had retired, and I was going in for cleanings, and you know, they were taking a look every, you know, 6 months or so, and you know, things were looking good. And then at least 4 or 5 years passed before I got back to a dentist, and then right. They're like, hey, you got these cavities, etc. And so they have been saying like, oh, you should really, you know, maybe you should switch to a water pick. You know, you should do this, you should do that. And previous,
1: but I'm just talking about the basic.
0: Right, right. But previous to that, I had said like, yeah, whatever. It's getting, I'm here for cleanings and checkups every 6 months. It's all going to come out in the wash. So I have upped my game, I feel like.
1: Okay.
0: But before, it was like I would floss once a day, and I would use a dental rinse, and I would brush my teeth. First, I would do a little bit of flossing. Then I

0: I love being on the closetfactory.com website. 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
1: Then I switched to an electric toothbrush, too. I thought, like, with this, I can't go wrong. I'm a master of tooth care now, right? Only to find that taking a break for, you know, 4 or 5 years from going to the dentist, I still had a lot of problems. Now, my theory is the fact that I'm a grinder. I grind my teeth because of anxiety and stress and whatever. It's just a habit, a bad habit that I've tried to stop, but it's buried deep in the psyche. It's not something I can just turn off with a switch, you know?
2: Right. So
1: I believe that that is like the real source of my problems. But okay. So, so floss, then rinse, then brush. And now I've switched to using a water pick. And I put in some of the dental rinse in the water pick, two birds, one stone. Then I use the electric toothbrush. And I feel like I'm doing a pretty good job now with dental care.
2: Well, that was a very long answer. And what I wanted was, first I take my toothbrush and I put toothpaste on it, and then I run it underwater or whatever. Because do you do the thing where you wet your toothbrush, put the toothpaste on, and then wet it again?
1: No.
2: I do that, and I don't know what my problem is.
1: Yeah.
2: Like, so you, the whole toothbrush thing is such a weird, arbitrary, like, what you were taught and how you were raised, and, like, it's just messed with me.
1: Because it's the ritual de la habitual. It's the, this is what we've done every day, so we continue to do it. It's the habits that we get in. Yeah, I rinse off my toothbrush, then I put the toothpaste on, and then I brush my teeth. And I think that's the way to go. It's like, flossing before brushing. It's because, regardless of how you're storing your toothbrush, you're still going to get like germs and stuff floating through the air on that. So you rinse it off and then it's clean. Then you put the toothpaste on. Then you brush your teeth.
2: Right. Well, yes. So I rinse the toothbrush, add the toothpaste, then rinse that.
1: Rinsing toothpaste down the drain.
2: No, I'm not, because like it's a nice big glob. It's fine.
1: But
2: it's like adding water to my soap.
1: If you're running water on top of your toothpaste.
2: Okay, who's missing a tooth, mister?
1: Hey.
2: So I'd be careful if I were you.
1: Okay, let me ask Good Housekeeping if they recommend rinsing your toothpaste down the drain.
2: I'm just saying, it's a thing. And now I will.
1: You're the only person I've ever heard of that does this, but okay. It is a thing.
2: You know what? Hey, listeners, similar to the whole did you ever suck Jell-O through your tooth thing, let me know what your process is. Do you wet the brush and then add the toothpaste and then wet that? Or does it just, like, what's your mode? And, like, the whole flossing thing, I now get to tell my husband that according to the ADA, via Good Housekeeping, you should floss first so that you can loosen all the bits
1: right,
2: and then brush it out and spit.
1: Yes.
2: Mm-hmm.
1: Yeah.
2: I was shocked. Like I said, I didn't know I had an opinion. And then I literally was like, you floss after you brush? And he was like, yeah. I'm like, fascinating. Because then all that stuff is just resettling in. By the way, we have a real-time update from my husband who happens to be sitting here, and he wants us to know that it's maybe a bad thing to flush after, I keep saying flush, flosh, floss after you brush, unless you use mouthwash.
1: No, you should still floss, then use the mouthwash.
2: But he just wants he wants you to know that he's using the mouthwash.
1: I mean, that is that better? Yes, that is better. But ideally, you would still floss first and then brush.
2: I will let you know. And I felt like I needed to do like a do-do-do-do-do.
1: I really feel like also the mouthwash should come before the brush

0: because you're rinsing your mouth out after you brush your teeth. You know what I mean?
1: I thought the mouthwash was supposed to be like the last thing.
0: No, because then you have that in your mouth, that the residue. Ugh.
1: Wow. And then you have some orange juice and it's delicious.
0: No.
1: Interesting. Okay. Well.
0: All right. So we settled this one.
1: Yeah,
0: good housekeeping.
1: More than 5 minutes.
0: We're setting the record straight. And speaking of setting the record straight, you know, last time when we played a game and both of us thought, well, there's no way that places near the equator don't have four seasons. They got to have the four seasons.
1: I mean, come on.
0: Where are you going
1: to
0: stay?
1: What a better place to put a press conference together.
0: But you know what? I looked it up and apparently, yes, they only have the rainy season and the dry season. They don't have like fall, winter, spring, summer, which is mind blowing. Wow. I thought regardless of how the weather was, it would still be considered those seasons. But apparently not. Wow. So
1: you learn something new every day.
0: I forget the name of the game that we were playing. You Ought to Know, I think it was.
1: You Ought to Know.
0: Yeah.
1: Well, cool. You Ought to Know. So there are no four seasons if you are near the equator.
0: So I just wanted to offer my apologies to them. You're no longer on notice.
1: Well, there you go. All right.
0: All right. Well, look at us. Well, now we've got to figure out what we're topping next week. So. All right, so this one is interesting. It's breakfast that M. Now, is that breakfast that I'm, breakfast that imitates, breakfast that,
1: No. Okay. Is breakfast that really that important? They say it's the most important meal. Is it really that important?
0: All right, we love you. Thanks so much for listening, everybody. Have yourself a wonderful week. Stacy, try to stay dry. Try and keep your powder dry down there in Texas.
1: Yeah, I am going to work on it. And I'll tell you what else I'm going to do. I'm going to floss before I brush.
0: Me too. I'm going to, and I'm going to do it with a water pick in case my dentist is listening.
1: There you go.
0: All right. Thanks, everybody.
1: Have a great week.
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3: NBC News Radio, I'm Lisa Taylor. Israel and Hezbollah have renewed their ceasefire agreement after mediation efforts by the U.S. and Iran. Comes after the two sides traded attacks overnight and tested the strength of the U.S.-Iran deal. Israeli Prime Minister Benjamin Netanyahu said Friday that his country would exact a very heavy price from Hezbollah for the deaths of the four Israeli soldiers it claimed were killed by the militant group. President Trump is claiming the Washington, D.C. reflecting pool is being vandalized. Trump made the claim on social media last night and wrote, "We've had some real problems with vandalism at the beautiful reflecting pool." The post came after news reports this week began showing images of blue paint peeling from the bottom of the pool. The new coat of paint was part of a renovation project recently ordered by President Trump that cost nearly $15 million. Chemicals were also added to the pool this week to destroy the algae that was turning the water green. An old wooden church in New York City with a long history has been severely damaged in a fire. The South Bushwick Reformed Church has stood on Bushwick Avenue in Brooklyn since 1853 and is one of just 8 wooden houses of worship officially landmarked by the city's Preservation Commission. Flames broke out at the old church Friday afternoon and its steeple collapsed 20 minutes later. The cause of the fire is being investigated. The U.S. men's soccer team has clinched a top spot in the World Cup and fans outside of Seattle Stadium are thrilled.
4: Everyone is
3: The U.S. is one of 48 teams participating in the FIFA World Cup at locations around North America and is playing in Group D, which also includes Australia, Paraguay, and Turkey. On Friday, the U.S. beat Australia 2-0 and clinched first place in Group D after Turkey lost to Paraguay on Friday night. All 4 teams in Group D still have 1 game remaining, but the U.S. now has an insurmountable lead. The next game for Team USA will be Thursday against Turkey. It will then move on to the next round, the round of 32. You're listening to the latest on NBC News Radio. It appears ICE arrests are on the rise in the Chicago area. Rob Martier has details.
4: Immigration attorneys report a recent uptick of arrests at immigration court hearings, routine check-ins, and criminal courthouses. In some instances, those detained are individuals facing minor criminal charges or whose cases remain unresolved. Advocates say other arrests appear less predictable, but often involve immigrants who entered the United States through parole programs established during the Biden administration. Meanwhile, a U.S. Department of Homeland Security spokesperson says federal agents are focused on enforcing federal immigration law and removing individuals who pose public safety threats.
3: Police in eastern Long Island have busted a caregiver who allegedly stole from a mother and daughter she was assisting and think she may have targeted others. More from Andrew Whitman.
5: Jacqueline Smith was arrested at her home in Medford Friday afternoon. Police say she stole nearly $10,000 in jewelry from an 80-year-old East Setucket woman and her 58-year-old daughter, who suffers from a neurological disorder, between April and May. The 40-year-old Smith worked for Home Watch Caregivers based in Hicksville. Anyone else who thinks they or their loved ones were also targeted by Smith are asked to call Suffolk County Police. In New York, I'm Andrew Whitman.
3: Toy Story 5 is blasting off to infinity and beyond.
6: Bunny, screen time's over now.
7: Okay.
8: I want to talk to you, device. Me and the toys have been working all summer to try and get Bunny to make friends.
7: Yeah.
8: But then you had to ruin
7: it.
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3: The fifth installment in the classic Pixar franchise made $17.5 million from Thursday previews. The film is expected to make between $145 and $150 million, while some more optimistic projections have it making close to $175 million in its debut weekend. Also new this weekend is A24's The Death of Robin Hood and the horror film Leviticus, with both set to make around $4 million. Lisa Taylor, NBC News Radio.
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14: Now for a quick look at our KKNW weather update. Looking ahead to the weekend, Saturday brings mostly sunny skies with a high of 76 degrees and light southern winds. Saturday night will be partly cloudy with a low near 55. Sunday turns even warmer and sunny, reaching 81, followed by a clear Sunday night with lows around 59. The warming trend continues into next week, sunny and 87 on Monday, and then mostly sunny and hot on Tuesday with highs climbing to 92 degrees. I'm Laura Dawn, and that's your KKNW weather update.
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0: 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Here's to Your Health discusses the current thinking in wellness, bringing you the most influential thinkers in beauty, fitness, and longevity. Your host, Joshua Lane, was part of the Dr. Ann Wigmore team that helped bring wheatgrass, sprouts, and raw foods to a worldwide audience. And now the host of Here's to Your Health, Joshua Lane.
1: Welcome to this edition of Here's to Your Health. I'm your host, Josh Lane. My guest is Becky McLean. Becky McLean has been a guest of the show before, and Becky McLean is a scientist and wrote a book called Exposed, A Pfizer Scientist Battles Corruption, Lies, and Betrayal, and becomes a biohazard whistleblower. And when the case was finally settled in 2010, Becky McLean was the first. It's a pleasure to have Becky McLean on the show. I also want to mention that her book, Exposed, the foreword is by Ralph Nader, which in my opinion is important. Ralph Nader has an excellent track record when it comes to, let's use the word, consumer protection. And the book is published by Skyhorse Publishing, which is an excellent publishing house for many important ideas about wellness and the environment. Becky McLean, welcome to the show.
2: Thank you, Joshua. Appreciate the return visit here.
1: Yes. Yeah, this way you get a chance to expand on what has occurred and what is actually ongoing right now and your role in it. So if I can ask you to please give us your history. So in other words, you as, 25 years ago, you were working for Pfizer at their important base in Connecticut when much of this difficulty and this journey for you began. Is that correct?
2: That's correct. At the time, I ran into problems. I was an experienced molecular biologist of 17 years, so I had a lot of good safety protocols. I had been in the field for a long time, and it started on my first day of working in an embryonic stem cell laboratory, and when I stepped outside my lab to find a break room, I asked an employee, where's the break room? And there was no break room. They were eating and drinking in a working hallway with refrigerators and freezers that contained pathogens, biological agents, and a very unsafe environment. So that's how the story begins. And as you know, a break room with a separated door has been a standard procedure, safety procedure, for decades. So here I am at Pfizer, the largest pharmaceutical company in the world, and they are not taking safety seriously. So that's how the story begins, and then it becomes a lot worse.
1: Right. Our guest is Becky McLean, former scientist at Pfizer, author of the book Exposed, foreword by Ralph Nader, published by Skyhorse Publishing. Now, Becky, in reading your book, I saw that, right away you mentioned there was these difficulties. And again, you were at Pfizer at their, I guess, important campus in Connecticut. And you mentioned this in the book, you mentioned it to other scientists working with you, and you all said the same thing. You said, oh, yeah, Becky, this is really, this is bad. And everyone was unhappy. Everyone seemed very unhappy right away. And your supervisors also pretended to be unhappy, but yet you said when you had it written up that they wouldn't write it up as a safety hazard. How did they write it up?
2: Well, we first brought these issues forward, and I brought them forward in a safety committee, and they silenced the safety committee, and instead told my supervisor that he had to take care of these safety issues by presenting them through a building committee. So they're trying to hide the safety problems by, instead of bringing them forward to the safety committee where we could document them, he was told to start this building committee. And when we did that, the building committee was to try to see if we could redesign our department. But Pfizer wanted to know the cost of all this before they even addressed the safety committee. So the safety issues. So when we had our first meeting finally after 3 or 4 months with the building committee, it all came to a point of talking about safety. And when we again put this forward to management, they shut it down again. So they don't want any documentation about safety problems in biohazard labs. This is not an academic lab. I want people to understand the clarification of this. We have three different labs in the United States: government labs, academia labs, and private labs. This is, and each of them, why they're different, although they're using the same technologies, the same biohazard technologies, the same genetically engineered agents and everything, these three labs are regulated differently. Oh. Now, why that is, it's, you know, that's a question for someone to explain. But I would say the private labs have less regulation than any of the labs, as far as I know. And that's an issue. They can get away with a lot more in private labs.
1: Our guest is Becky McLean. Becky McLean, a former scientist at Pfizer, author of a great book called Exposed, foreword by Ralph Nader, published by Skies Publishing. Now, Ms. McLean, I'm just like to venture the guess that the people that were employed at Pfizer were among the best educated from the best universities in the United States and probably Europe and the world. Am I correct in thinking that?
2: Well, my experience, I have worked in academia and I have worked in corporate science. My experience, and it's, to me, it is just straightforward that academia definitely has better scientists, better well-trained scientists. That was obvious to me going into private industry. They do have, there were 6,000 scientists in, or 6,000 people working in the bio lab in Groton, Connecticut, but they weren't as well trained. They had different pressures on them. The academia wants to publish, and Pfizer scientists want to make inventions that can make money.
1: Right.
2: It's more of a market instead of a healthcare, trying to focus on healthcare. It's more about how do you focus on marketing or markets within the healthcare system.
1: Now,
2: so no, I could obviously say that academia has much better scientists than corporate.
1: All right. So Ms. McLean, 6,000 people at a campus, which is a very lovely term. Obviously, this is a major economic force in the state of Connecticut, and I'm guessing they have a lot of clout. And I'm also guessing that the scientists working with you there at the Pfizer lab in Connecticut, or campus in Connecticut, were obviously being very well paid, and they had career paths they were searching for or remaining true to. And they must have realized, as you did, that if you make too much trouble, that they fire you or blackball you, or you simply fall away from your career. So that must have been a real pressure for you and the others, because early in your book you mentioned you're chatting with another scientist, and she said, oh yeah, she eats outside here, and you were talking about problems with, I think she mentioned the first day on her job, there was an open tube or something. And so this is, seems like such an egregious error on the part of management at Pfizer, and I guess every scientist and every person working on the campus, well, not every person, but the scientists in your department were certainly exposed to dangerous materials every day, and there was no safety protocols. Well, they were terribly inadequate, and especially Pfizer being, you know, a major player in the United States.
2: That's right, yes. And I just want to clarify that the lady that found the test tube, she found it in a Coca-Cola can.
1: Right.
2: She was drinking, and in the hallway, which is not a break room, but it was our only break room we had. It wasn't a safe break room, and she found a test tube at the bottom of her Coca-Cola. That's how unsafe it was.
1: Right.
2: The reason why Pfizer is behaving like this, because they claim that they don't have to be safe; they only have to be legal. Now, if you that concept, they don't have to be safe; they just have to be legal. You know, biotechnologies are advancing, you know, daily. So if you have a regulatory or laws that govern biotechnology today, tomorrow they might be out of date because of the advances. So you really have to have corporations and scientists that have integrity regarding safety. You have to run your lab safely and not necessarily what just is legal. But, you know, Pfizer's all about money, and that's how they run their business. And so that's a problem both for workers and for the public health. These biotechnologies that are being used can harm the public if they are released into the environment.
1: Ms. McClain, you mentioned in the book that you were asked to participate in a, quote, comedy video or somehow lighthearted video about some of the safety problems and how you did not wish to participate and none of the other scientists wished to participate. But I guess everyone was kind of coerced into being involved with that film. And how did that eventually play out with that film?
2: Well, initially, it was a new director that came in from England, and he asked us for our cooperation. They were going to make some sort of video. So when they came into our embryonic stem cell lab, the person that was filming the video she wanted us to show violations of safety protocol, like eating in the lab and without our lab coats and our safety glasses, etc. And I immediately thought, what's going on here? I don't want to be filmed doing this. It's a serious issue. And by that time, I had already promoted safety in front of management. Like, there's major problems. So why they wanted us to do this was beyond our imagination, you know. So we tried to ask them what for, and they were not being very specific. And then finally, she made a hint that this might be a safety video where you first show what's improper and then you show what's proper. So we thought maybe that's what she was trying to do. That's what indicative of what she was trying to film. Well, they released the film at a Christmas party of all things. We were shocked. And instead of promoting safety, they were mocking safety at Pfizer. It was supposed to be a joke about how, you know, safety is a joke at Pfizer. So we were all appalled. I mean, I wanted to crawl underneath the table.
1: Sure.
2: Because safety these are serious issues. As I told you, they're worker safety issues and they're public health safety issues, especially after experiencing COVID. I think the public should realize that these issues are very, very serious issues.
1: And when you were working at Pfizer, by the way, at this juncture, our guest is Becky McClain, who is the author of the book called Exposed. Becky is a former scientist at Pfizer who won the first of the important whistleblower lawsuits and won it in 2010. So Ms. McClain has been involved with this problem for, you know, 25 years, quite frankly. Ms. McClain, by the way, where did you receive your undergraduate and graduate degrees?
2: Indiana University, my undergraduate degree in biology, and University of Texas School of Public Health, a master of science degree.
1: Now, when you were so unhappy with the safety protocols, and I guess management obviously saw you as trouble, and you, not only you, but probably, you know, large numbers of the staff, but you seem to be the point person. What happened next in the timeline?
2: I continued to complain about safety because of the public health threat and the worker safety threat. And I was warned several times at least three times by my supervisor that it's not going to go well if I continue this documenting safety issues. And eventually it became hostile. I was put up against the wall with threats.
1: Obviously, I guess they're threats of employment. After all, you have a great job at a powerful corporation. And I guess if they decide, well, no, this person is not good at Pfizer, it's very possible in your career you never work again.
2: Oh, for sure. I did never work again after all that. And people knew that you can be blacklisted, and you cannot be able to get another job after that.
1: Right.
2: But even up and above that, what happened during the retaliation of hostility, intimidation, then they exposed me to a genetically engineered virus. And at the time I was, I can't really state
1: I
2: that.
1: Yes.
2: I think
1: Sorry.
2: that the person that who was my supervisor, who put me up against the wall and was using hostility against me, did direct a dangerous experiment without a biocontainment hood right next to my office, open space office, on my private bench. Now that's bizarre, because most in science and molecular biology, we have our own private bench so we can control our own safety. We don't want someone just walking in and placing a genetically engineered virus, because they're invisible. You don't know, you know, a safe experiment looks like the same as a dangerous experiment. You just don't know because it's invisible. So I really can't make a statement
1: right.
2: like
1: Sorry.
2: That. Although I can
1: yeah.
2: say he was educated enough that he should have known that this was a very dangerous virus
1: right.
2: that should have been biocontained.
1: Right. And then after that occurred and you observed this, what's the timeline? What happened then?
2: That
1: he was doing a dangerous experiment in your workspace.
2: Because I was not told that a genetically engineered virus, human infectious agent, was coming into our lab, which is normal, would be normal protocol. One would expect, we have weekly meetings, so we discuss what we're doing in the meeting. I was not told. All I witnessed was this sloppy experiment all over my personal lab space. I just thought it was a normal embryonic stem cell experiment without genetically engineered viruses. I didn't know what they were doing, but the retaliation at the time was so intense. I mean, I couldn't even hardly interact with my supervisor. Remember, it was hostile, and I still they would not switch me to a different supervisor. So I'm working with this man who's put me up against the wall. He's giving me false performance reviews. Within 48 hours, I became ill from the exposure, but I didn't correlate it because I had no idea it was an infectious agent. A month later, after I've already been going to the doctor now, like, what's going on with me? A coworker told me that he was directed to use this lentivirus on my personal workbench. And I said, a lentivirus? What? I had never been told. So then I asked him to please check to make sure that there was no dangerous human infectious agents in that experiment. And he came back the next day very nervous and said, oh, no, I checked. It was safe. So I just assumed that, you know, it was safe and I had some other health issue. Well, my health started really slowly but surely becoming very, very painful and mysterious. And eventually, when I had to go on medical leave during all this retaliation too, because I had to undergo spinal taps and horrible things to try to figure out what's going on, I found some doctor's notes that indicated, and he stated, that I had been exposed somehow to a virus, and he was thinking a virus from the outside, not a virus from inside a lab,
1: right?
2: Because I never told him,
1: right?
2: Okay, because I didn't know. So once I saw that I was exposed to a virus, my blood work indicated that I had a viral. I went back to Pfizer. I said, "Hold on, I want to know exactly what this lentivirus experiment was." So, and then Pfizer said, no, trade secret supersedes my right. I'm not going to give you that information. So that became another battle, trying to get my exposure records for my health care. Eventually, it was disclosed, but that they did use a human infectious agent, a lentivirus, HIV-derived lentivirus, on my bench without biocontainment. That could, in fact, it was genetically engineered with a type of gain of function that made the HIV virus not only able to affect blood to blood, which normally it does, but now if you touched it, if you breathed it in, if you rubbed your eyes, if you swallowed it, you would become infected with this genetically engineered novel lentivirus.
1: Okay, this is all quite frankly scary. Our guest is Becky McLean, the author of a book called Exposed. This is Josh Lane. 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We'll take a short break, and we'll be right back after these important messages. 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
0: Many of the artist interviews for the latest from the greatest have been captured on audiobook. 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Great information and conversations with people in the industry and people surrounded by the industry, and of course the rock stars themselves.
5: 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And I said Wayne Insane.
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6: Hello, this is Weird Al Yankovic, and you're listening to the insane Daryl Wayne, aren't you?
1: Our guest is Becky McLean. Becky McLean, a former Pfizer scientist who wrote the book Exposed. Pfizer scientist battles corruption, lies, and betrayal, and becomes a biohazard whistleblower. Becky McLean's book, excellent book called Exposed, forward by Ralph Nader, published by Skies Publishing. Now, Ms. McLean, at this point, obviously, you and your husband must have thought, okay, this is very bad, and it must have been very upsetting 24 hours a day to be fighting as an individual scientist up against a major corporation like Pfizer. Now, with the information that indeed you had become infected with an infectious agent that may have been purposefully put there or sloppily put there, and your health was very poor, did they fire you at that point?
2: Well, they fired me when I started writing that I had a right to my exposure records by OSHA law, and that I needed those. And as soon as they received those letters, they terminated me. They first terminated me, and I filed an OSHA complaint. So I was in the middle of the OSHA complaint when I started writing these letters for exposure records. Okay, I'm sorry, let me begin.
1: Sure.
2: Because it's such a weird story. So they send me a termination letter, and then I go to OSHA because they send me this termination letter, and they write immediately that, oh, we accidentally fired her. We didn't mean to fire her.
1: No
2: which,
1: kidding.
2: I mean, wow. I had a big, long letter. You can't accidentally.
1: Right.
2: So then in the middle of the OSHA investigation, when I started writing, I need my exposure records, they fired me then because I believe employees have less rights if terminated. If I was still an employee, I would have more rights with OSHA.
1: Okay.
2: So it's a legal strategy that they were using. And that introduces the whole issue about OSHA. You know, how they treated me. I also want to make a point that the three different biotech laboratories, the private laboratories that I was working at Pfizer, the only regulatory agency that's protecting workers and the public from exposures is OSHA. It's not NIH. A lot of people get confused. They think the National Institute of Health is overseeing these biohazards. That's in academia. This private industry only has OSHA overseeing it. So OSHA is the only barrier to protect the public from a release of a bioagent from a private industry, a private biolab. So if you look at the book and what happens regarding my OSHA investigation, it's frightening. I mean, the public should be very, very concerned with a gap of oversight and the conflicts of interest within regulatory agencies that won't protect the public and workers. Right. So, I mean, I can go into a little bit about OSHA. I went there to try to get my exposure records because of my health. I was hospitalized. I had a horrible, terrifying illness. I wanted them to go in and inspect our department, which I have every right to by law. OSHA, if a worker goes in there, so if there's major problems, please go and inspect, because other people were being ill too. I wasn't the only one. So those issues I was trying to bring forward. A 13-month inspection never went in to inspect the laboratory. They would not go in to inspect the laboratory. Unbelievably, I kept asking, I was writing letters, what's going on? Why aren't you going? Because it was obvious we didn't have a break room. That was standard protocol. You can't, you know, you don't want your scientists to be eating and drinking with genetically engineered viruses or cancerous chemicals we work with, genetically engineered bacteria. So they never went in to do an inspection, although they kept promising me they were. And then they ruled eventually that trade secrets superseded my right to receive exposure records for my health care. And that was what Pfizer was claiming, and then OSHA went on the side of Pfizer. Now, you can imagine, if I can't get exposure records, wonder if a biological release happened into the community. Now, it might not be a pandemic. It might be a little epidemic within just a community. Like, you know, do you think you're going to be able to get information from a company that does that? No. So it'll be a mystery illness within your community that you have no idea where it's coming from. So these are issues, are the regulatory gaps, oversight for workers and the public. It's very risky right now, and we really do need some change.
1: Wow, this is all very upsetting to hear. Our guest is Becky McLean. Becky McLean is the author of a book called Exposed, A Pfizer Scientist Battles Corruption, Lies, and Betrayal, and Becomes a Biohazard Whistleblower. So, Ms. McLean, at this point, so you were then, when this was all happening and you became very sick, you were a woman about late 30s, 40, is that it? You were a young, strong woman?
2: Well, I was around 42, yes. Okay. Very healthy when it happened, you know, no problems with my health, and all of a sudden, I become exposed and get this terrifying illness, new illness, of course, because you have to realize genetically engineered viruses, each are novel. You know, you can't just say, oh, it's a lentivirus. When you take a genetically engineered virus, all these different technologies can be cloned inside a virus to make them do things that are unnatural. More than likely, it's going to cause a new emerging disease, more than likely, if you have these genetically engineered viruses.
1: All right, so this is a very serious topic. So then at this point, when OSHA would not help you, was not cooperative, you and your husband were, you know, just isolated, you were sick, you'd been terminated from Pfizer, things were obviously not good. When did you decide that you needed to have an attorney to represent you, and how could you find an attorney who you felt had some understanding of the subject and would not be on the side of Pfizer?
2: That's a very big problem.
1: Yes, it is.
2: Especially injured workers or workers that, you know, want a safer environment. I kept trying to find an attorney, and they told me that workers have very little rights. So even if they did take my case, then attorneys that work for workers don't make much money if they do win, because there's caps, there's all types of controls about what workers can do about suing their employer. So I had to struggle to get an attorney. I finally found an attorney initially, but he kept telling me, don't go, this is prior to OSHA, don't go to OSHA, they're not your friend, it's going to be worse, and if you do go to OSHA, I'm not going to represent you. Well, I eventually had to go to OSHA because they had fired me. I had no option, and there were major issues in the lab, and people were becoming injured. I wanted OSHA to go in there and to help us fix these problems because Pfizer would not address the safety issues. So
1: when you were fired by Pfizer and you got this first attorney who told you not to go to OSHA, what time frame? Did this all take 3 or 4 or 5 months?
2: It took a few months to find my first attorney, and then when I went to OSHA, he wouldn't represent me. So I had to go through a whole year of federal investigations without an attorney. Can you imagine? I was trying to find one. I couldn't find one. And it was just very, very difficult. I would always advise anybody going through a federal investigation to get an attorney, but I could not find one. No one wanted to work against OSHA. And at Pfizer, because they have so much money, you know, it's hard on attorneys in that regard. So one of the things that could improve this aspect is to allow attorneys to make a little bit more money that represent employees, because you can't spend 10 years and make, you know, $10,000 or whatever an attorney can make. They make it very difficult to find an attorney that will help you. But eventually, after OSHA, which not only dropped my case, but they stabbed me in the back.
1: OSHA did.
2: They were trying to silence it too. They didn't want these issues. They must have not wanted these issues to come out either. Within the first month of an OSHA investigation, now you have to remember, Joshua, I had a lot of documentation about the safety issues because I had been on the safety committee, which is a whole nother issue. We can talk about how they run their safety committee. But I had brought that to this federal agency, OSHA, documented by several scientists, not just me.
1: Right.
2: And again, they wouldn't do a safety inspection. And at the end, within 1 month, OSHA came to me and said, oh, we have to settle this case because OSHA doesn't, out of 200 cases we tried to prosecute, only one has been successful. And so they wanted me to settle. And I said, no, I'm not going to talk about money until you do a safety inspection and get in there and see what these major problems are. People are getting injured.
1: Right.
2: And they wouldn't do it. And they said if I didn't give them an amount to settle, they would terminate my complaint right then. I mean, all this, and remember, I didn't have an attorney. I was a little bit naive. I was like, what is going on here? So OSHA's character was really in favor of Pfizer, of trying to squash my complaint. Now, at the end, they stole my attorney-client privilege documents during one of my interviews with them.
1: OSHA did.
2: OSHA stole my attorney-client privilege documents, and that's in the book. You'll see how that happens. And then at the very end, they throw out my case and say they say that I filed the complaint to get money.
1: Okay.
2: I had legitimate documentation. This was not, you know, so it was very disappointing. More than disappointing. Right. It was frightful that they're not protecting the workers and they're not protecting the public. And my attorney was right. I couldn't believe my attorney kept saying, OSHA's not your friend. OSHA's not your friend. Well, the laws say OSHA's your friend, but they're surely not protecting workers. And remember, OSHA is the only barrier between a release from a bio lab to the public. So they're not protecting the public either.
1: Wow. Okay, our guest is Becky McLean. author of Exposed, a Pfizer scientist battles corruption, lies, and betrayal and becomes a biohazard whistleblower. So, Ms. McClain, what happened then with OSHA, you know, not doing their job, not protecting the public? What did you, and you didn't have an attorney, what's the next step? What did you do?
2: Well, we kept searching and searching for an attorney, and finally, a local attorney, he was a workers' comp attorney, picked up my case, and he understood the ramifications, the public health and safety ramifications. He was just a good guy, mm-hmm. Bruce Newman, and he said he'll fight for me. And so that was such a big relief to finally get some legal help with this. I had been hospitalized already. I had this horrible illness that slowly progressed from initially my face first becoming numb to systemic muscle pain to headaches. And then I started getting spinal pain. And then to drops of periodic paralysis, intermittent with extreme spinal pain, that these attacks would happen 20 times a month. So my lifestyle, I could hardly even function, let alone. So when OSHA dropped the case and wouldn't do anything, my only legal path that I had was to file a civil suit to try to get my exposure records. Pfizer still would not give me records for my medical care after being hospitalized, after being, you know, it was just awful. And exposure records are just the identity of what you were exposed to, so you can form some sort of direct medical care or medical investigation, but I couldn't get that. I couldn't get anything. So, thank God Bruce Newman filed a lawsuit to try to get my exposure records and a civil claim against the whistleblower, because I had been fired and I had been injured.
1: Yes. And now, okay, so luckily you have a very decent attorney now, and you are very sick. And obviously, it's kind of, if I can put it this way, it's a novel illness. So any of the physicians you're going to think, we have no idea what this is. They had no idea. So you must have felt very alone, thinking, oh, no, no one has any idea what my problem is. No one has any idea what to do for me. I'm sick. I've been fired by a major corporation with huge dollars and political clout. So it must have been a very difficult number of years for you.
2: Oh, yes. Very, very difficult. Very stressful, both for my husband and I. It's very hard to even talk about it at a time how stressful it was to have this illness that no one knew what was going on. And, it was so debilitating and crippling that it was hard to do anything, but it wasn't only that. When I went to the doctors and I finally realized that I had been exposed to an infectious agent. And I'll tell you, but at this time, Pfizer was ordered to release a description of the virus.
1: Oh, okay.
2: Yes, they were ordered to give me a description. And that's when I found out it was a human infectious agent.
1: Excuse me. Let me ask you this question. So in other words, you got this information because your attorney filed the necessary paperwork and the courts responded and Pfizer was forced to give you this information.
2: No, let's back up a little. During the OSHA investigation, in the middle of the OSHA investigation, Pfizer fired me. Mm-hmm. And OSHA at the time, I kept saying, I need my exposure records, and they wouldn't do anything. When they fired me, OSHA ordered Pfizer to give me a description. Not the actual exposure record. The exposure record will be the genetic code of the virus, so you can decipher what elements are in there to cause a disease. They just gave me a description, and the description was it was a agent that could infect humans through their eyes, if you touch it, if you breathe it, because it was genetically engineered with this gain of function, VSVG function. So I knew that. By that time, I knew I had been exposed to a genetically engineered virus, and then I further wanted my exposure records to get the genetic code so I could bring them to a doctor to say, hey, here's this virus. What can we do? I've been exposed to a genetically engineered virus. Well, and so when I went to doctors, what were the problem was, when I went to doctors and I said, I told them about, now I'm telling them about the issue because I know I've been exposed. I couldn't get one doctor to advocate, to write a letter to force Pfizer to get my exposure records because of the conflicts of interest in the medical and academic community regarding Pfizer and the big money that's happening between academia and big business now. And that's because of the Bayh-Dole law that was enacted in 1980 when they allowed patents, publicly funded research, publicly funded from our purses, from our pockets. They're allowing patents to be licensed through academia to private industry. Now, since the 1980s, the biotech industry has boomed because of this, and they put this law in effect to generate innovation.
1: Right.
2: But I would say I would ask the public: has it really worked? I mean, has it? Who has ever had an embryonic stem cell treatment? What type of advanced treatments have people gotten? What we've got a bought off academic institute that no longer prioritizes public interest. They prioritize making money off right. biotechnology. So the Bayh-Dole law has swung it way far to away from public advocacy. And that I really do believe that needs to be addressed in that regard. So I'm sick. I'm going to doctors. They're afraid of Pfizer. I go to academic institutes, medical institutes who are getting not, for example, I went to Yale Occupational Health to have them be evaluated. They were getting, that department was getting $900,000 from Pfizer. $900,000. Well, do you think they're going to go against Pfizer and ask for my exposure records when they're getting $900,000? No, they can't lose that. They can't lose that type of funding for their department. So the conflicts of interest now also inhibit the public to understand and to see injured workers and workers' biotech complaints brought forward. Because it's silenced through all these this systemic conflicts of interest.
1: Our guest is Becky McLean. Becky McLean, a former Pfizer scientist who wrote the book Exposed, A Pfizer Scientist Battles Corruption, Lies, and Betrayal, and becomes a biohazard whistleblower. So, Ms. McLean, what then happened now that, you know, you have an attorney, you've received the paperwork about the type of illness, what happens then?
2: Well, the only way I could get my exposure records was to file a civil lawsuit and through discovery get them. Okay, so that's I'm struggling to get that. Finally, my attorney does get a partial sequence of the virus I was exposed to. Partial. They would not give me I think Pfizer was trying to not give me the whole sequence so I couldn't get tested. Okay, you need the whole sequence. But what they did give me, they gave me a sequence that with certain technologies in it that you can decode and you can figure out what these technologies are. Okay, you have to be a molecular biologist, but I was a molecular biologist, so I could do all this. And one of the technologies that they placed inside the virus is called shRNA technology, and I'll try to make it simple metaphorically.
1: Sure. Sure.
2: It's like the Tomahawk cruise missile that they shoot off from a Navy carrier, they put a GPS unit on the missile and they can strike a building precisely.
1: Right.
2: That type of technology we have on a molecular level that we can clone in one of these shRNA technologies to silence or destroy gene products of our choosing. It's a technology that we use to, for example, to make disease state models in the laboratory. It's called a dual purpose technology that is used. You can use it for good, or you could use it for bad if it's in the wrong hands. But in our laboratory, embryonic stem cell laboratory, we're trying to make disease state models. So I found out by this first release that this shRNA was predicted to cause periodic paralysis. So that was a independent study. Nothing I had to do with it. It came from a database from the United States nuclear DNA database. And the prediction was, if you're exposed to this virus, you're going to be dropping to paralysis. Well, I had already been hospitalized a couple of times with dozens of ambulance rides with a diagnosis of transient periodic paralysis. They didn't understand